0: I'm Jack Cronin.
1: In the Coco News Center, the Ramona Airport is getting the newest firefighting aircraft in California, the fourth in a line of seven new planes that will be based in Ramona over the next few weeks. Those are statewide numbers for the governor's office, with the fourth one coming to San Diego County, a C-130 Hercules air tanker that's been retrofitted from Coast Guard duty and will now carry 4,000 gallons of fire retardant. Ramona will also get a Sikorsky Firehawk helicopter as part of the state's Helitech base. Homeless camps are growing along the San Diego River in Lakeside, raising concerns about fires.
2: I'm standing in one of eight homeless encampment sites around the San Diego River in Lakeside, where safety concerns have been piling up as these sites have only been getting bigger. I spoke with officials here about how they're trying to tackle this problem before it gets more out of control.
3: Until you experience it for yourself, you really have no idea what is down here.
2: That's Robert Doty with the Lakeside River Park Conservancy. He's taking me through the largest homeless encampment he's seen in his 15 years around the San Diego River in Lakeside.
3: The size and the scope and the depth of this is nothing like I've seen before.
2: He and his team have been working to clear it out. Back in May, the organization worked with I Love a Clean San Diego volunteers to remove 2.5 tons of trash from these sites.
3: I was floored at the sheer volume of material that is down here.
2: In Lakeside, I'm Tolly LaToy for ABC 10 News.
1: The man from Newport Beach facing federal charges for supplying U.S. equipment to Iran's government appeared in court. He's now being held without bail.
4: His name is Khamshid Ghomi, the CEO of an Iranian-based technology company, who was arrested on a federal criminal complaint charging him with violating U.S. sanctions against Iran. Ghomi, a dual U.S.-Iranian national, is charged with conspiracy to violate the International Emergency Economic Powers Act. Prosecutors say he acquired sophisticated U.S. origin networking, security, and encryption equipment for Iranian customers, including the Iranian regime's nuclear and military divisions. Cliff Albert, Coco News.
1: The Dow was up 900 points today, just under 51,600. The S&P also up as the Dow Jones gained nearly 2%. Real-time traffic, Coco News time is 5:02.
5: On the 78 eastbound of Mar Vista Drive, looks like we've got a stall trying to clear from the lanes. Your 78 eastbound is going to be a slow ride over to the 15. On the 15 north at Valley, they did clear that crash into the center divider area. If you're on the 805 southbound Sorrento Valley to Chula Vista, still going to take you about 51 minutes. And in National City, 805 south at Plaza, got that stall cleared from the lanes. 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I'm Jenny Harmon, Coco's next real-time traffic update at 5:13.
1: Coco's updated San Diego weather. Next weekend, after this one, will be pretty warm in San Diego, but the highs are actually going to drop a few degrees for this coming one. Today, low 70s at the coast, mid-80s inland. Tomorrow, low 80s inland and low 70s at the water, and even a few degrees cooler than that as you work your way through the weekend. Right now, downtown San Diego, it's 68. I'm Jack Cronin. Next update at 5:30. 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
6: This is the Leland Conway Show on News Radio 600 Coco. Lou Penrose sitting in for Leland today. Leland will be back with you tomorrow. Just a quick programming note, Mark Larson will have as his guest California Republican Party candidate for governor, Steve Hilton, who is currently in first place in this election that is not yet finalized. So we are in a good space. We are in a very good space. If you are a Republican or you are an independent or a Democrat that is looking for change, we're in a good space. Nobody, including me, expected Steve Hilton to come in the first place position on election night. That is very important because that delivers momentum. That's a headline. It's a thing. It's excitement. It gives Republicans hope. It gives independents an idea. And it tells Democrats, we are out of favor. We got a guy. We got a guy. He was a former attorney general. He was in the Biden administration. He's a California Democrat. We found our guy. And the number one position on election night was occupied by somebody that's never held public office in the state of California, oh boy, the electorate is unhappy. So I'm just very, very excited about the election night victory of Steve Hilton. Again, Steve Hilton, the guest of Mark Larson on the Mark Larson Show tonight. So everybody is now not talking about Javier Becerra or Steve Hilton or Tom Steyer or Los Angeles. Everybody is talking about, why is California taking so long to finalize this election? What's going on out there? And Alec Michelson, he used to be with ABC in Los Angeles. Really good guy. I know him personally. He's now over at CNN. Does a really good job. Very thorough reporter. And he broke this down, and I want to share it with you because I think most people in California and everybody on TV that does not live in California does not understand the rules of the game in California. Now, when I do this, please don't misunderstand that I support these rules. I think this vote-by-mail system is terrible for a lot of reasons. It is not enfranchising more voters. There is no evidence that more votes are coming in. It is hugely improper. I believe it's unconstitutional. The chain of custody of your ballot is cockeyed. And the voter rolls aren't accurate to start with. My niece that used to live with me during COVID and has since moved to Arizona, and then after living 4 years in Arizona has moved home with my brother in North Carolina, is still getting ballots at my house in California. And every year, one year I went right to the registrar's office because I wanted to see what they would do. And they just took it. And they're like, yeah, that's not a problem. Every primary and general election, I'm still getting ballots. So that's another reason why the mail-in ballot system is just completely messed up. But that isn't the reason it's taking so long. I looked into it, and the enemy is us. We're the ones that set up this system. Here's Alec Michelson to explain.
0: Why does it take so long to count ballots in California compared to other states?
6: So election night was Tuesday, and everybody is saying, what's going on with California? Why are they so slow? It isn't. The ballots aren't being counted. That's not what's slowing down. It's the process of getting the mail to the vote processing center. That takes a long time because we decided, when I say we, either we elected officials that made the decision or we voted for propositions that allowed it to happen. But either way, we're responsible for our own leadership. This is a self-governing state, and we elect the lawmakers, and we elected lawmakers that allowed everybody to vote up until election day in the mail.
0: In California, you can turn your ballot in up until the very last day. As long as it is postmarked by election day, there's up to 7 days for that to come to a vote processing center like this one to be counted.
6: Completely arbitrary, right? We decided, how long should we give the mail? Well, sometimes, I mean, there's a lot of rural counties, things get lost, mailmen are sick, right? I mean, there's all kinds of, what's reasonable? And somebody decided, well, 7 days, seven business days, by the way, is a goodly amount of time. Lots of precedent for 7 days in the mail. So we decided, all right, so if a ballot is postmarked on election day, right, the intent of the voter was to vote on election day. So they drop it in the mailbox and it's stamped election day. How long are we going to allow the process of the mail? 7 days. All right. So what are we at? We have 37 days. They told us that it's going to take us to finish this up. So there's seven of your 37. But that's just to get the ballot to the Board of Elections, to the registrar's office. That's not even where it begins.
0: Also, we mail ballots to every single registered voter in the state. Right now, about 80% of voters return their ballots by mail.
6: 80%. That's huge. I mean, that's actually undoable. That's unmanageable. California is humongous. Like, it's a humongous state. We're not just the largest state. We're way bigger than the second largest state. And mail is not the way to go. I mean, it's untenable to have 80% of everybody casting a vote, casting it by dropping it in a mailbox.
0: Each one of them has to go through a signature verification process. If there's a problem in the signature verification process, then you're alerted and you have 10 days to fix that process to come what's called cure your ballot.
6: All right, so curing your ballot. You're going to hear a lot about curing the ballot. That's going to be the big thing now, curing the ballot. This is how this works. And that 10 days is that state law. That isn't some new COVID mail-in ballot idea. That's always been the case because it was so rarely necessary to have to cure your ballot because people voted at the polling station. So now everybody is sent a ballot. 80% of the people that are sent a ballot that are voting say, you know what? I'm just going to fill it out here and drop it in the mailbox. And I can do that on Tuesday night. Yeah, well, it's postmarked, and we don't recommend you do that, but you can, and people did. They waited till Election Day and took advantage of the rule that says you could, as long as it's postmarked, then it'll count. They dropped it in the box, the blue mailbox on Election Day. Postmarked by Election Day. Now we have to wait. Even if they all, and most of them are going to get to the registrar's office in 2 or 3 days, mail's pretty efficient in San Diego. It's not like we're rural here. We don't have the Pony Express. But we can't start work until 7 days go by. I mean, you know, they're doing updates, but you have to wait. They're probably not going to get many letters on day 5, 6, and 7, but you got to wait all that time. So that's 7 days. Now, how do we know that that ballot belongs to the person that was supposed to go? It was supposed to go to. They do signature verification. That means that they match the signature. Remember when you mailed your ballot or did your ballot, you had to sign the outside of the envelope. Do you remember that? They're matching that signature with the signature you used when you registered the vote. Do you even remember registering to vote? I don't even know how I sign my name. Do I still do the L the same way? I mean, they're honestly matching your signature today to the signature that you used when you were signing up to be a Republican in 1990 at the county fair in front of the GOP booth or the Democrat booth. And so they use an electronic, like almost like a facial recognition software to see if your S's are the way you write and the T's are the way you write and the slant in the P in Penrose. I mean, this is what they're doing. And if it doesn't match, a beep goes off, and then that envelope is put aside, and they got to get a hold of you. Hopefully, the email address that you used when you registered to vote in 1990 at the county fair, which was probably like an AOL address, is the same address that, I mean, hopefully they're able to get a hold of you. They know where your physical address is. They can write you a letter, I guess, but they're not going to come knocking at your door, and you only have 10 days for this entire process. If your signature doesn't match, then there's 10 days for you to go, and then you got to go down there to wherever not the registrar's office, the vote processing center, and cure your ballot. And then once all that is done, then and only then does the counting begin. So now 10 days plus 7 days, now you're 17 days. You're almost 3 weeks from Election Day before they can open the envelope. So a lot of people are saying, look, this just won't do. And some people think the whole thing will be resolved by the Supreme Court. Will O'Neill is the Orange County Republican Party chair. He was on television yesterday and he said this all could be for naught because the Supreme Court is looking at this right now. And between now and Labor Day, the Supreme Court could have all of this mail-in stuff completely invalidated because of the idea of election days or accepting and counting a ballot that was received after election night. I'll tell you what he had to say coming up next. Lou Penrose in for Leland Conway on the Leland Conway Show on News Radio 600 KOGO and live on the iHeartRadio app.
5: On the 8 West, right at the 125, it looks like we've got a bunch of debris. A semi is over on the shoulder, and he dropped a bunch of debris in the lanes. Your 8 Westbound, El Cajon to Ocean Beach. It's still going to take you about 16 minutes if you're on the 8 Eastbound. Ocean Beach to El Cajon is now 33 minutes. And your 805 South, Sorrento Valley to Chula Vista, that is going to take you 48 minutes.

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2: 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Leland will be back with you tomorrow. Quick programming note, Mark Larson's guest will be California gubernatorial frontrunner, Steve Hilton. Hilton, by the way, holding the first place position.
3: Officials say there are still 700,000 ballots left to be counted. Only 62% have been tallied. It is a slow trickle. Now, the latest ballot dump we got in the governor's race. Republican Steve Hilton remains on top. Democrat Javier Becerra in second. Democrat Tom Steyer in third.
2: So that, and we'll get another dump, as it's called, an update, at 6 o'clock tonight. And we'll see. There is a significant spread between first place and second place, and that is good for Hilton. At the end of the day, if, in fact, after a

0: does pick up enough votes to unseat Hilton in the number one position and Hilton lands in the number two position, I'm cool with that. We got the headline. We got the jump, right? The fact that he came in first place on election night is a thing. The fact that after 37 days, he wound up in second place, I don't care. No one's going to be listening or care a week and a half about this, a week and a half from now about this. And election night already happened. So he exits election night with momentum. That's very important. It's very important for energy, to energize the base, to make headlines, to let other independents know that there's an opportunity here. Clearly, you can't come in first place on election night unless you have support among independents and like-minded Democrats. So that means he is attractive across the board. That helps him raise money. And people are using words like a GOP comeback in California.
1: Republicans are making a comeback in California. We have not seen this type of enthusiasm, this type of momentum in this very blue state in quite some time. I was thinking the last time was truly the Terminator, Arnold Schwarzenegger.
0: Right. So see, everyone on TV, they're all getting excited. So that is good. That helps, right? You need momentum in a campaign. Most people in California are not interested in politics. Most voters in California didn't vote on Tuesday. So they're not even engaged. So when they see, hey, this person is in first place, what's going on over here? Oh, he's all about change. This is very good. This is tremendously optimistic.
2: I hate to be a Debbie Downer about the win for Hilton, but truth is that if you add Hilton and Bianco together, we're still just in the high 30s at the most, just like all the recent elections. Trump did the best last general election, getting roughly 40% of the vote, but we'll be lucky to get, if Hilton got 40%, it'd be a miracle. I do think Chad Bianco would have pierced the 40%, but a Trump-endorsed candidate will not pierce that.
0: Yeah, I disagree. I disagree for a lot of reasons. I'll give you the number one reason. Trump isn't on the ballot. The Trump endorsement only helps Steve Hilton. I don't know how you can say it doesn't. People that are not voting for people that are mad at Trump were never going to vote for Steve Hilton. So it doesn't hurt him at all. And I disagree. This idea that Trump is unpopular in California is just not true. He doesn't have majority support among voters, but he's not popular. In 2024, Trump got 6 million votes. Oh, Lou, what does that mean? You got to put it in context. He lost to Kamala Harris. Kamala Harris got 9 million votes. Yes. Kamala Harris got 9 million votes. Trump got 6 million votes. He got beat. Okay. Neither Trump nor Kamala Harris are on the ballot on election day in November. But 6 million people in California wanted Trump to be the president of the United States. I would imagine they would want the guy that Trump likes to be governor of California. Now, 6 million votes. Okay. On Tuesday night, both Javier Becerra and Tom Steyer combined didn't get 2 million votes. So there are votes out there. There are voters out there. There are Trump voters out there that would love to see the Trump-endorsed candidate be governor of California. Now you got to go get him. It is, right, it's mathematically possible. You just got to do it. And I think the way you do it is you take Tuesday night's victory. If you're Steve Hilton, you take Tuesday night's first place finish. Regardless of what happens in 37 days and where he winds up, he's going to be the candidate. And you pivot that into a statewide movement and you become the candidate that represents change. Like, forget Republican, Democrat, Independent, no party preference, forget all that. And just the party that Steve Hilton represents right now in California is the party of change. And that party is populated by Democrats, Republicans, Independents, Libertarians, Vegetarians, everybody. Because for sure, an overwhelming majority of Californians and this is tripartisan in its polling, Republicans, Democrats, and Independents do not like the direction the state is going. Like, it's at 66%. So then he becomes the head of the change party. And that's how you get the movement going. And if I was advising Steve Hilton, and I'm not, but I would move, I mean, still use mass communication because he does so skillfully, but forget about NBC, ABC, CBS, LA Times, San Diego Union Tribune, Sacramento Bee, San Francisco Chronicle, Mercury. Forget that. Go hold rallies. Hold rallies in San Francisco. Hold rallies in Los Angeles. Hold rallies in San Diego. Hold rallies. And present yourself as the opportunity to change the course of direction of California. The Leland Conway Show. Lou Penrose, in for Leland Conway on News Radio 600 KOGO, live on the iHeartRadio app.
3: On the 52 West at Santo, heads up, I got a report of some debris, some wood debris and some boxes in the two right lanes. If you're on the 52 eastbound, you're already on and off the brakes from the 805 over to Mast. And it looks like you're 8 eastbound, moving a little better. 8 eastbound Ocean Beach to El Cajon, still going to take about 29 minutes though. If you're on the 805 southbound, still a tough ride. Sorrento Valley to Chula Vista, it's going to take you 49 minutes now. I'm Jenny Harmon, KOGO's next real-time traffic update at 532.
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14: Ballots still being counted across the state. I'm Jack Cronin. And the KOGO News Center will take weeks before the final results are announced, though the top two in the governor's race are still in the same spots. Steve Hilton, Republican, Javier Becerra, Democrat, with 27 and 26% support, respectively. As you work your way into the second full day after Tuesday's primary ended, former California Governor Greg Davis gave his reaction.
15: California's 37th governor says the scandal surrounding Eric Swalwell forcing him to drop out of the race gave a big advantage to Democrat Javier Becerra.
16: He's kind of tried and true experience, and I think he inherited not only most of, but almost all of Swalwell's support.
15: He says Becerra now heads into the general election as a strong candidate against Republican Steve Hilton. Davis says that matchup now gives voters a clear choice heading into November. I'm John Fink.
14: Locally, it appears the city of San Diego's vacant homes tax proposal is going to be defeated by a wide margin. Measure A would have required homeowners to pay $10,000 a year for homes that are not used for more than 6 months a year. During an interview on San Diego's Morning News, advocate Shane Harris says the ballot measure wasn't well thought out.
17: This sort of really weird way of trying to identify more revenue streams via the taxpayers and putting half-baked measures and ideas together to try to get more money into the general fund.
14: That measure is still trailing 58% to 42%. The man from Newport Beach is facing federal charges on suspicion of supplying U.S. equipment to Iran's government is being held without bail.
18: Jamshid Ghomi, the CEO of an Iran-based technology company, was arrested in a federal criminal complaint, charging him with violating U.S. sanctions against Iran. Ghomi, a dual U.S.-Iranian national, is charged with conspiracy to violate the International Emergency Economic Powers Act. Prosecutors say he acquired sophisticated U.S.-origin networking security and encryption equipment for Iranian customers, including the Iranian regime's nuclear and military divisions. I'm Daniel Martindale.
14: And the court hearing set for June 26th as former advisor to President Trump John Bolton is pleading guilty to mishandling classified material.
19: In a deal with the Justice Department, John Bolton, who served as President Trump's national security advisor during his first term, will plead guilty to a single count of retaining classified information. The deal likely means Bolton will avoid jail time. He was charged with 18 counts of retaining and disseminating classified information, including journal notes from his time in government, as he prepared to write a memoir. Since serving in the first Trump administration, Bolton has emerged as a vocal critic of the president's foreign policy. As part of the plea deal, Bolton also faces a more than $2 million fine.
14: Jared Halpern, real-time traffic, KOGO News Time, 5:32.
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3: Everything's looking pretty good right now. We just have a lot of slowing going on. 78 eastbound from the 5 to the 15 still. Going to take you about 26 minutes. They did clear a stall on the 15 south at the 56. Now your 15 south Escondido to Kearney Mesa, 17 minutes. If you're on the 805 south Sorrento Valley to Chula Vista is now 49 minutes. And if you're on the 5 southbound Sorrento Valley into downtown, it'll take you 35 minutes. 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I'm Jenny Harmon. 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
14: KOGO's updated San Diego weather. Highs today, low 70s at the coast, mid-80s inland, dropping by a few degrees for tomorrow into the low 70s at the water and the low 80s. Inland right now, downtown San Diego, it's 67. I'm Jack Cronin. Next update, 6 o'clock. 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
0: It's the Leland Conway Show. Lou Penrose in for Leland Conway tonight. Leland will be with you tomorrow. Quick programming note, Mark Larson is at 6 and his guest, Steve Hilton, the number one vote getter on election night and Republican candidate for governor.
21: Hey, Lou, you think the Supreme Court is going to do something with California's voting system or no?
0: No, I appreciate the call. I do. I think that among the problems with the all-male voting system in California is it's unconstitutional. Like, it's not just stupid. It's really inefficient. It's fraught with peril. The opportunity to have ballots get lost intentionally or unintentionally on their way to the processing center is high. It's inefficient. It's time-consuming. It's unnecessarily labor-intensive. I believe, all that aside, it's just unconstitutional. You cannot count a ballot after Election Day. Now, the state says you can. Okay, this is why I think Donald Trump is right. Donald Trump is a plaintiff in a court case in front of the Supreme Court that argues, no, when the election place closes, it's over. That's why it's at 8 o'clock. At 8 o'clock, you show up at the polling center at 8:05, you know what? You're SOL, buddy. Well, why is that any different than you can't seem to get your ballot to the registrar's office on time? Whether you use mail, FedEx, walk it in, hitchhike, ride a bike, that's up to you. But once it's 8 o'clock, it's over. So the state can arbitrarily make rules and say, well, as long as it's postmarked, and then we'll give you 7 days. And then beep, ba-bop, ba-boop, if the signature doesn't match, you get 10 more days. And the state can make those rules if it wants. But they've never been challenged. And remember your eighth grade social studies. The legislative body makes the law. The executive branch enforces the law. The judicial branch interprets the law. I want this law interpreted. I want specifically the California law interpreted. And that's what the Supreme Court is about to do. Here is Will O'Neill. He is chairman of the Orange County Republican Party. He was on TV and he said just that. Look, I think by Labor Day, the Supreme Court is going to make a whole new decision. It's going to affect everything.
1: We are a laughingstock, but even Democrats are admitting that right now. The taking a month to count ballots is absurd. But look, I think at the end of the day, we're probably going to see the U.S. Supreme Court step in on this anyway. They've got a case right in front of them interpreting federal law, federal statutes, yeah, defining Election Day. So there's a pretty good chance the U.S. Supreme Court, between our June primary and our November election, is actually going to say, no, no, you can't take ballots that aren't received by Election Day. And that might actually reform California.
0: Yeah, I mean, right. So that will, that will complete. It won't negate what's already happened, but going forward, it'll certainly have an impact on November's election. You can't take ballots after Election Day. So I think CNN's Alec Michelson did a good job of explaining to the rest of the country what is in California. And that is, we have allowed people to take their, and this is all COVID related, and COVID's over. Got to get over COVID. But the idea that you can drop it in a mailbox on Tuesday night, make sure it's if it gets postmarked by Tuesday night, then we allow 7 days to get there and then another 10 to cure the ballot. Now you're in 3 weeks before you even open the envelope.
2: Eventually, all those ballots come here where they are officially counted. But the whole process takes about 3 weeks, which is longer than most states who don't do most of that. And by the way, have a lot less people.
0: Yeah, a lot fewer people. I mean, it's not tenable. California is huge. I mean, it would be doable for the exceptions, like the way it used to be. People that requested an absentee ballot and had a valid reason. Otherwise, you're just going to have to figure out a way to vote. Plan on it. You know, we announce when Election Day is coming far in advance. And everybody, like, especially Democrats, love to talk about democracy. Democracy. The current president's a threat to democracy. We need to preserve democracy. Democracy. Democracy. You know what democracy is? It's citizen representation by elected representatives. So you've got to be an active participant in the democracy, which means once every couple of years, you got to make plans to vote at a polling station. And if you absolutely cannot, you need to go and apply for an absentee ballot once, for one cycle. Like, if you truly care about democracy, then help preserve it.
2: LA County alone has 5.9 million registered voters, which is more voters than 41 other states. So there's a lot of vote by mail. There's a lot of steps to prevent fraud, and all that takes a lot of time, which is why California moves so slow.
0: And that's the explanation.
4: You don't need to go through all of that explanation on the ballots. Can you just simply say, this is so that California can cheat? End of story. No need to express everything. That's the most simplest way we can put it.
0: I appreciate the call.
5: Lou, I'm not as optimistic as you are. I don't even live in California anymore. But 37 days to certify the election when it used to take 30, that's still too long. Florida did it before the end of the night.
0: Yeah, and most states do, because most people believe it's illegal to accept a ballot after the polls close at 8 o'clock. Whether it's at the post office, people knocking on the door outside the fire station, at the registrar's office, it's over. You don't get to vote if you can't get your vote in by 8 o'clock in some way. You make sure, if you want to use the mail, okay, mail it way ahead of time. So you have time to say, hey, I haven't heard anything. Is it there? Because you can check to see if it's been received at the registrar's office. But then you have to do that. The onus has to be on you. Or figure out a way to go vote. Like, it's not that hard. Why have we overcomplicated it in California in this false narrative that it was so hard? And it's too disenfranchising, Lou, to expect people to go to the fire station or the church or the elementary school to go vote, the community center. That's too hard. Why don't we just put it on a ballot and have everybody mail it in? Mail is old school. Right? I mean, you are closer to an ATM machine than you are to your post office. And you're able to pull that off. So I don't know why we have overcomplicated it, and I'm thrilled that the Supreme Court is going to make a decision, and I suspect they're going to say, yeah, no, California, you can't, if the polls close at 8 o'clock, then everything closes. The voting ends at 8 o'clock.
22: See, they should make the deadline for cure the ballot on election day. That's the 10 days. The end of the 10 days is election day. So the cutoff for the ballots are even earlier than that. Because we know they're not going to get rid of it, so we might as well adjust it.
0: I appreciate the call. It's the Leland Conway Show. Lou Penrose sitting in for Leland tonight. Leland will be back with you tomorrow on News Radio 600 KOGO, live on the iHeartRadio app.
3: On the 52 West at Santo, still got to report some debris in the two right lanes. If you're on the 52 eastbound, you're on and off the brakes from the 805 over to about Mast. Your 805 southbound, Sorrento Valley to Chula Vista, still going to take you about 49 minutes. And if you're on the 5 southbound, Sorrento Valley to downtown, it's now going to be about 35 minutes. 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
0: The Leland Conway Show. Lou Penrose sitting in for Leland tonight. Leland will be back with you tomorrow. Mark Larson at 6 tonight. His guest, Steve Hilton, the man of the hour.
28: In 24 hours. What's wrong with California? We have the fifth largest economy, and we have all the high-tech companies here in California. Go figure.
0: Yeah, go figure. I don't know why we went backwards. What's amazing is we went forward with the signature verification process. The signature verification process is high tech. It's like facial recognition software. They literally scan your envelope and they have your signature on file, and hopefully it matches. Like, that's high tech. And if it doesn't match, then they email you to have you come down and cure the ballot. That's pretty high tech. But the whole thing starts with you dropping an envelope in a mailbox where a mail truck comes, takes all the mail, brings it. It's like incredible. It's absolutely incredible that we have not digitized this entire process with all the encryption software and all the technology that's available. Think about it. I mean, there is more safeguards involved in my wife's Nordstrom credit card than there is in your ballot going into a mailbox on a street corner. But that's where we're at.
29: I remember when I was younger that companies would allow you to leave work to vote. I don't know if that's the way it is nationwide, but if that is still the case, there's no reason for you to have to mail in your vote. You could leave work to go vote and go back to work.
0: Yeah, it's the good news is that it is becoming a mockery issue for the rest of the nation on California, right? It's become a huge story. That is the story. Listen to Alec Michelson.
2: Why does it take so long to count ballots in California compared to other states?
0: Right. So the outcome of the lack of an outcome in this election has become a national story. And hopefully it will drive a discussion in California among Californians. And hopefully there will be candidates that are running for office. And I don't know, even is this a gubernatorial question, or is this something that maybe a Secretary of State candidate could take up? But the next person that says, and when I'm elected to whatever, I will streamline the voting process. I'll get the best and minds available out of Silicon Valley, and we will make sure that it'll be as easy as you ordering a pizza on your phone, because we're high tech and it'll be secure and you will have trust in it and it'll happen. Like, that's the kind of change I think people want, and that's the kind of change I think that's coming out of this election. Here's a, this is on CNN. This is Trace Gallagher.
9: There is a reckoning at hand. Democrats' command of California remains vast, but there is also no doubt the big blue monster is developing a nasty red rash, experiencing the kind of inflammation the liberal machine has not seen in years, with no remedy in sight. Bob Dylan would caution the times they are a-changing.
0: Thank goodness. We need the times to change. Mark Larson in tonight at 6. Mark, a very special guest you have in the queue for us all.
11: Yeah, Steve Hilton's going to be interesting to talk about. I can't wait to get his take on our very slow ballot counting here. You got everybody across the country, including Governor DeSantis in Florida. It's like, what's the deal? I mean, I'll paraphrase what he said, but it's a good question. To me, it reminds me that with the general election this fall, I would suggest this is nonpartisan. This is not a personal swipe against Shirley Weber because she's from San Diego, been here a long time, nice lady. Time for a different Secretary of State. I think that would be a good thing to put on the bipartisan agenda if you're frustrated on both sides right now with the counting going very slowly. So
0: I'm disappointed in Weber. I'm not impressed. The problem is she's very comfortable with the status quo. She goes on and explains it. She tells people about curing the ballot and how that takes time. We have a lot of people, but she does so in a very comfortable way. Why is it that we're frustrated and she's not if she's the Secretary of State? That's my biggest criticism I have.
11: And again, all the criticism you've talked about, we've talked about it, Conway's talked about it. You know, if we're a nation on our own, we're the fifth largest economy, we're the tech, headquarters of the world. And yet, I could just imagine what they're doing. You don't see the audio when you see these voting centers. It's like 700,001, 700,000
0: right.
11: Two. It's like, come on.
0: Well, and also, I want to know, I mean, how many ballots needed to be cured? That's going to be an interesting question. Like, how good is this signature recognition software? Because it better be pretty good. Otherwise, this is going to be that opens up a tremendous opportunity for disenfranchisement, because now it's up to the registrar's office to get a hold of you. I don't know what email address I put down when I registered to vote at the county fair.
11: They'll get right back. It's like on the Get It Done app at the city. They'll be right on that for you. Different departments there. But you're sounding like an election denier. You realize, I'll play devil's advocate here. You realize that there's no, this is always the wording, there's no widespread evidence of election fraud in California. So trust us. It's fine.
0: Yeah, they threw in that widespread in 2020. Yeah. I'm like, yeah, elections are stolen by narrow margins.
11: Yeah,
0: why
11: different.
0: Does it have to be widespread?
11: And in clandestine ways. And this is from the same people who, do the sneaky wording on ballot propositions. You know, vote no on yes, yes on no. Remember the Carl DeMaio's proposal to get the gas tax repealed? That was almost worded like, if you vote for this, your kids and puppies will be diseased or die. So I had nothing to do with the way. So the same people who do that are saying, trust us, everything's fine. It's just taking us till, what'd you say today, Shirley Weber, July 10th?
0: Yeah, 37 days. 37 days. I mean, it's untenable. It's unacceptable. And I think now at least we're having here in the state, we're having a statewide discussion, but it's also having a national discussion, which I think is good. I really do.
11: That's my first question with Steve Hilton at 6:05, like about that. I want to get his take today.
0: All right. Because they're
11: dumping new numbers at six, so we'll see.
0: At six. We'll see if he holds that position. But I've got my fingers crossed. All right, Steve Hilton, Mark Larson, next on News Radio 600 KOGO and live on the iHeartRadio app.
3: On the 15 northbound, right before you get to the 78, we had some debris in the right lane that got that clear. Now, if you're on the 15 southbound, Escondido to Kearney Mesa, looking good, 17 minutes. On the 163 southbound, you still got a little bit of slowing, I'd say between the 805 down to the 5. If you're on the 5 southbound, Sorrento Valley to downtown, still going to take 25 minutes. And the 805 southbound, Sorrento Valley to Chula Vista is now 37 minutes. I'm Jenny Harmon, KOGO's next real-time traffic update at 6:03.
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6: Latest update coming from the San Diego County Registrar. I'm Jack Cronin in the Coco News Center. A little less than 100,000 more ballots released tonight. Still 275,000 to go. And the next update tomorrow evening. Not too many changes, although Kyle Crahill, a Democrat, has increased his lead to make the runoff in the District 5 County Supervisor race from 315 votes to more than 1,400 votes now over Vista Mayor John Franklin, Republican. Still, the mayor of San Marcos, Rebecca Jones, has increased her support at 41% to make the runoff in November. That's the County Supervisor District 5 seat. The Measure A, the city of San Diego, that would have taxed second homes at $10,000 a year, is still trailing. Instead of 58%, it's trailing at 57% to 43% here in the city of San Diego, with the latest update coming tonight. No changes in the race for the 48th Congressional District. Jim Desmond and Marnie Von Wilpert headed to the runoff. Same for the Superintendent of Public Instruction, Sonia Sharp, governor's race either at 27% and 26% support. Steve Hilton and Javier Becerra looking at the November runoff. For that Measure A here in the city of San Diego, early indications are that some of the opponents had, the way it was constructed.
7: If passed, Measure A would have required homeowners to pay $8,000 if their property sat unoccupied for more than one half the year. If the home remained empty the following year, that fee would have jumped to $10,000. During an interview on San Diego's Morning News, public advocate Shane Harris says this was initially pushed by one city council member.
8: Nobody knows how council member Sean Nilo Rivera came up with that number. When people saw this on the ballot, the overall rejection really came down to three letters, T-A-X, tax.
7: Harris calls this a rebuke by San Diego taxpayers who don't trust how the city spends money. City officials say without this revenue source, more cuts could be made. I'm Phil Farrar.
6: And the Dow today gained 900 points, just under 51,600. The S&P was also up, the Dow gaining nearly 2%. Real-time traffic down Coco News Time is 6:02.
3: We're still looking pretty good. 805 southbound, though, it's still going to be a slow ride from the 52 all the way down to the 94. Oh, something just popped up. 805 south, right at Market. We've got a brand new accident. This is going to be blocking the right lane. Your 805 south, Sorrento Valley to Chula Vista is 37 minutes. If you're on the 5 southbound, Sorrento Valley to downtown, it's going to be 25 minutes. And your 8 eastbound, not bad. Ocean Beach to El Cones, 26 minutes. 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I'm Jenny Harmon. Coco's next real-time traffic update is 6:13.
6: Coco's update, San Diego weather. Highs tomorrow in the low 70s the coast and the low 80s inland. Right now downtown it's 67. I'm Jack Cronin. Next update, 6:30. 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
11: Well, a program note, Conway is off tonight. I think he may be trying to disrupt counting, but I don't know that for sure, at various ballot counting places where the key word apparently for the teams there is slow. Mark Larson here, News Radio 600 Kogo, live on the iHeartRadio app, welcoming back Steve Hilton, who has been doing his own happy dance all this week. I don't know when you're sleeping, Steve, but first of all, congratulations on how things look so far. But I got to ask you, what's your take on the latest adventures in balloting here? Because the counting...
10: Well, first of all, I mean, look, it's a shambles. It's another example of why we need a change. Because we run by a bunch of people who are just totally useless and incompetent. They can't run anything. They can't do anything properly. The high-speed rail, now we have snail's speed election counts. It's a total joke. It's a shambles and a fiasco, and that's what we've come to expect with these people. This is how you end up spending $24 billion on homelessness, and the problem gets worse. This is how you end up spending nearly the most on education in the country. We have the worst school results. It's the same thing. These people are completely useless. That's why we need to kick them out. And so whilst we're not seeing anything in the incredibly slow trickling in of votes that make us concerned that we won't make it into the top two, we don't think that any of these numbers that we're seeing should be cause for concern on that front.
11: Well, yeah, I mean, I'm looking right now. Here's what they posted just a little bit ago, and there may be another dump of some votes into the pile here shortly, but it's amazing. I'm looking at this on the sos.ca.gov.

0: of the Secretary of State website, and it says unofficial election results, 36 days left. You're like, what? Results will be certified by July 10th. And then it says in the fine print, 19,788 of the 19,788 precincts partially reporting as of 5:48 just a few minutes ago. It's just absurd. And again, 61 candidates. You're still there holding a 27.2% of what they've counted so far. Becerra at 26, Steyer at 20.2. And you touched on it a second ago. Are you concerned that there may be, dare I say, shenanigans? Although people always say, as I say that, they say, well, there's no widespread evidence of any irregularities here. But are you concerned about that? Because I think back to like Minnesota with Norm Coleman getting bumped out because they found a couple hundred votes under a car seat that gave us Senator Al Franken.
1: So. Look, we're taking it very seriously. We're watching everything very carefully. We have lawyers standing by, but good. So far we've seen nothing that gives us reason to deploy them.
0: But they're ready if necessary. What do you think Steyer's play is?
1: We cannot let this moment slip away. It's our best chance to have change in California in 20 years. We're not just going to let it slip away because of some muck-up with the elections. I mean, Steyer's, I think he's over. He's tried to buy the election, $220 million, hasn't worked. I'm not interested in Steyer. I'm interested in the changes we need to make to save California.
0: Right. Obviously, you have found support outside of any traditional Republicans and people. I've had more people, I have friends today, there's this sort of, I guess we used to call them parlor games, you know, where they're saying, well, here's why it's impossible for Hilton to win in the general election. I'm thinking, no, it's not, because number one, the very problems you're talking about, we're talking about here on the air all the time, Steve Hilton, are the very things bringing people together. That's the good out of the bad. Homelessness, crime, all this whole litany of problems. I mean, I've been in California 50 years. I've seen this, and I'm seeing people, if the conversation is not about political parties, you just talk to Californians, they will identify their day and the crap they have to deal with in spite of loving the good stuff in California. That, in a weird way, seems to be bringing people together regardless of party. And I know you're getting some of that support, maybe a lot of that support, and that could grow. I think it will, depending on how things play out here between now and Election Day in November. Is that right?
1: Well, look, we've got a clear majority in California who want change. Very simple. Just in the last poll that we saw, 56% of Californians want change. They think that the state is on the wrong track. That's how we win this election, by offering change. Who have you got on the other side? Javier Becerra, who's the living embodiment of more of the same, a totally useless career politician who's been done nothing but that for 36 years in the corrupt Democrat political machine. Even the Joe Biden cabinet thinks that he was its most useless member. Mm-hmm. So how bad does that happen? How bad do you have to be if Joe Biden's cabinet thinks you're incompetent?
0: Yeah, I've heard.
1: He's mired in a corruption scandal. He could be indicted.
0: Well, okay,
1: obviously broke the law.
0: Now about that, Steve Hilton, what happens?
1: He pushed tens of thousands of migrant children into the clutches of child sex traffickers. So this guy is just a complete non-starter for the next governor of California. There's no chance he's going to be the next governor. I know he thinks he will be because they are so arrogant. They assume that just by putting a Democrat there, they'll be elected. They got a rude awakening happening this year. Sorry to cut you off.
0: But no, that's okay. I know you have short time, Steve, and I'm trying to get a lot of this in. And you mentioned the possible indictment of Becerra. And, of course, even Steyer was saying that in his avalanche of trying to buy the office. Newsom didn't endorse Bianco, which is an interesting thing in its own right. But yeah, there's arrogance there in this. What happens if between now and the general he is indicted? I mean, it's a possibility. Then what goes on? I haven't really thought that one through. If that hits the fan, do they just say, "Well, that's we deny that"? They appeal. They put it off. Is that? I don't know what happens. Do you?
1: That's their problem. My focus is on solving California's problems. I think their time is up. I don't see how they have the nerve to ask for another 4 years in power when they've had 16 years already to try and show that their ideas work. They've totally failed. We have crisis all around us. Highest unemployment rate in the country, highest poverty rate, highest cost of living. The crime, the chaos, the homelessness, the terrible school. I mean, everything. It's all a total disaster. I mean, how dare they come before the people and say, yeah, we've completely messed this up. Give us another 4 years. It's just laughable.
2: Well, meanwhile,
1: their record is the worst record of any governing party in the country. And now they want another 4 years of more of the same with a guy who is the living embodiment of more of the same, who when he was asked on the media the other day on CNN, is there anything about the last period in office that you would have changed? He said, no, It can't be that bad because more people are going to Disneyland.
0: Yeah,
1: this guy's a joke.
0: Yeah, and he made gave Newsom an A on homelessness too. Steve Hilton with us, leading the pack with the latest numbers counted very slowly by the voting apparatus here in California. Have you talked with Chad Bianco? And I mean, I'm looking at his vote total at the moment, like 618,000 plus. Obviously, you could use those votes. You need those votes, and from some of the other 61 candidates here, where does that go? With Bianco.
1: What, in the general election?
0: Yeah. I mean, are you sensing that those people will come to you? Because a lot of people...
1: Well, of course, they want change. Yeah. Those are people who want change, And many more. I mean, you look at people who voted for Matt Mahan. I suspect they will be people who vote for change. You know, there's going to be a majority. We're going to win.
0: What do you make, Steve, and we've talked about this before, Steve Hilton with us, Mark Larson, News Radio 600, KOGO, we talked about this a lot, and I love the part of your story, which is not just story, it's the reality about how you became an American citizen. I get outraged when I saw a local TV outlet the other night say, and of course, Steve Hilton, the British candidate, it's like, who wrote that? You know, it's like, come on. Or they will try to dismiss you like the, what's the line that was in some of the ads, the MAGA Trump-endorsed Fox News host. It's almost like they're doing with Spencer Pratt, and you've got a whole lot more skill than...
1: Got.
0: Yeah, that's it, right?
1: Yeah, I don't care about any of that. Look, the thing is that what else have they got to say? These people are not serious. You know, they have nothing to say to defend their record because it's literally indefensible. They can't say, we've done a great job, give us, time to do more of the same. They're not offering change. You ask them how they're going to change any of the policies, they can't tell you, they won't tell you, they think it's been fine. So what else have they got other than to endlessly, squeak about, MAGA, MAGA, MAGA, Trump, Trump, Trump. Mm-hmm. I mean, that's all they've got.
0: Steve Hilton with us.
1: They sound like fools, chirping little, I just think it's, I can't be bothered with these people. They're just not serious people. We've got a serious job to do to save California with serious policy reforms to cut your costs, help your business, fix our schools, keep our communities safe. These are really serious problems, and we've got to solve them. And these Democrats are just not serious people.
0: Well, and I think one of the great examples of what we're dealing with here for people maybe who are just waking up going, whoa, we got a governor, so where's the election? What's going on? Election night, you gave extemporaneous remarks about all the issues like we're talking about here. There's nobody scripting anything. And I looked over to the Becerra side. He had teleprompters pretty much up his nostrils and was having a, it's like, good evening. It's like, had to read that. That's a big difference, and it's obviously with change that you're talking about and people want, are you going to change the way that the old conventional wisdom has been from primary to general? In fact, Lou Penrose was saying on before I came on the air here this hour, he said, I hope Hilton goes out and does do some rallies. Don't just do it the old-fashioned way. If there's anybody who's going to do it in a new way, that would be you. Are you thinking about, you're going to... Yeah, there's no lull till Labor Day with you. I can tell you're going to be out there.
1: No, I mean, I was out there. I had a full day yesterday. Never mind Labor Day. I had 2 hours sleep on Tuesday night. On Wednesday, I was up in Sacramento, full press conference for all the media in Sacramento, meeting with the party leadership to unite our party. So we have a united front. All the statewide candidates for state assembly and the Senate. So we present a united front. That's my innovation to do it that way. Then a rally in the evening. I mean, and then today, where was I? San Francisco, Chinatown, a roundtable with small business leaders. Where am I tomorrow? Announcing my plan to accelerate the count in this election, offering these ideas to Gavin Newsom. This is urgent. We've got to save California. There's no days off.
0: Yeah.
1: We've got to win.
0: Yeah, amen. I mean, the old way they used to do it, like, well, it'll pick up again after Labor Day, but you're not doing that. I think that's a really smart move. What time are you announcing the counting plan, the accelerated counting?
1: Tomorrow morning, 8:30.

0: anniversary coming up on Monday. That's a very special
1: day.
0: Well,
1: it's actually next Friday, but I guess there's some doings next week. And yeah, there's a lot of, so I can't believe it's been that long, but because I'm only 21. There you go.
0: I know. It's incredible. It's some mystery of physics there you've managed to pull off. But it's very impressive. I'd love to join next week if I could be part of that. That would be great.
1: Oh, please.
0: Pleasure.
1: That'll be absolutely. We will have our people talk to your people. I'll send you a text.
0: thank you so much.
1: All right, Steve.
0: Mark.
1: See you. Be safe out there. Thank you.
0: All the best.
1: Steve Hilton, who was has been a longtime guest on our show before he decided to run for governor, and you heard that unfold over the last 4 years or so when he was at Fox News, and he started saying, "Listen, I'm a California citizen. I'm an American by choice. I'm a Californian by choice." And he started saying, I want to clean this stuff up. It is not easy for anyone, regardless of party, to step up and say, I'm going to run for anything. Rush Limbaugh always said it was like you're doing a national proctological exam in public. So people who run, I mean, it takes special wiring. But I love how that message is going and how he's sounding, and this will be fun over the summer to watch this continue and pick up some momentum. News Radio 600 KOGO. 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Mark Larson in early tonight. Leland Conway, who's back tomorrow, and I'll be here by my show at 7 o'clock tonight as well. Right here, News Radio 600 KOGO, live on the iHeartRadio app.
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3: On the 78 eastbound, before you get to Barham, I got a report of a crash making its way to the right shoulder. Your 78 eastbound from the 5 to the 15 is now going to take you about 16 minutes. It looks like on the 8 east Waring Road on ramp, we've got a new accident partially blocking that ramp. On the 805 southbound right at Market, we still have that crash. It's going to be blocking the right lane. You're at a crawl coming away from the 8. Your 805 south, Sorrento Valley to Chula Vista is now 46 minutes. 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
4: 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He's off doing very important work. He'll be back tomorrow. So Penrose is on till 6. I came in a little bit early at 6. If you tuned in, you just missed Steve Hilton, who I thought was extra excited and maybe a little sleep deprived. He said he had 2 hours of sleep after election night, and he hasn't stopped. I like that. I'm ready for politicians who are in the edgy, no filter, just tell it like it is. And he mentioned tomorrow morning, I didn't even know about this till he mentioned it, 8:30 tomorrow morning, he's going to announce his plan now, and certainly something he could do, I would think, by executive order if he becomes governor. I'm going to say when, because I think that would be great. I can't imagine Becerra doing much of anything. I mean, I hear from people who say Becerra's a nice guy, but there's nothing there. It's like an empty suit. The suit may have more leadership possibilities than Becerra, bless his heart. But he said, well, how can you say that? Well, that Newsom didn't endorse him. didn't endorse anybody. But anyway, tomorrow morning at 8:30, Steve Hilton is going to announce his plan that if he is in charge, how we can get to, well, what the rest of the country does and actually have election results and not drag them on to, in this case, as Shirley Weber, the Secretary of State, said today, it'll be July 10th, which will be on the other side of the nation's 250th birthday. Today is June 4th. Do the math. It's more than a month away. And we're still counting very, very slowly, counting, 1, 2, 3. And, you know, the Secretary of State says, we have something from all the 19,788 precincts, at least partially reporting, but we're verifying, we're supposed to believe that everything is just so by the book. But other states don't have this problem. California does. And it, with a system with the mail-in ballots that we debated in California for years, and as other states across the country, when they went to more mail-in ballots like California put it on its steroids, there were concerns about the potential for fraud now and in the future. Well, Mark, there's no evidence of widespread voter. I know. Okay. Widespread, that's the key word. It's a system which, I said this the other night on election night, that, you know, I can't imagine how anyone, unless they have an infirmity, or if they're having to be out of the country working, or they're in the military, how you can't get off your butts to vote every chance you get in any election. Well, it's not convenient for me. You get some people, it's like 4 weeks of early voting is not enough. What? No wonder people can't get off their couches. because, you know, they're just eating a bunch of crapola on the couches and they don't want to get off the couches. It's an archaic mystery, and it can be. It's not that much of a mystery. And Steve Hilton will tomorrow morning be announcing what needs to be done. You got others around the country. I'll tell you after the bottom of the hour here. Ron DeSantis, for example, just mocking California. He's governor of Florida. It's like, we were done on election night. That and more coming up. Plus, coming up later on this hour, a pair of tickets you could win. A pair of tickets to see Chicago June 10th on the Corona Grandstand stage at San Diego County Fair. 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
13: Two sisters arrested for killing their mother in University City. I'm Jack Cronin. In the Kogo News Center, the 81-year-old woman, Kun Ying Yang, was found dead in her apartment March 6th. Her body found caught inside the bed of a pull-out couch. Now, 52-year-old Ingrid Wu and 53-year-old Rebecca Wu have been charged with murder in the death of their mother, as well as elder abuse of their 88-year-old father. San Diego police say the sisters were the caretakers of their parents and failed to act, and neglect was a contributing factor in the woman's death. The two sisters now have been arrested. The man arrested for killing his pregnant teenage girlfriend at a Bay Park vacation rental here in San Diego over the weekend has pleaded not guilty.
14: Prosecutors say Trayvon Williams took a rideshare from Arizona to the Bay Park rental where Jeriah Edwards and her family were staying. Williams reportedly ordered flowers and a vase to be delivered to the rental to lure Edwards outside where he shot her in the head. Reporting partner 10 News says the relationship had a history of domestic violence. The child had to be delivered at 32 weeks and is in critical condition. I'm John Fink.
13: A new billboard is up near the site of the shooting at the San Diego Mosque 2 weeks ago, though supporters say it was already in the works.
15: The large outdoor sign is placed near the Islamic Center of San Diego, and it comes just 2 weeks after the tragic shooting at the Claremont Mosque that left five people dead, including the two teen gunmen. That billboard is located at Claremont Mesa Boulevard near Convoy Street. The words urging to save a life, lock up your gun. The image on the billboard shows a child finding a gun inside a dresser drawer. The Alliance reportedly planned its secure storage build board campaign 2 months prior to the tragic mosque shooting. I'm Phil Farrar.
13: The Southern California man charged with selling Iran U.S. computer hardware despite U.S. sanctions, including software used for their nuclear program, has appeared in court as being held without bail.
16: 63-year-old Jamshid Ghomi of Newport Coast, he is the founder and owner of an Iran-based technology company. His $35 million mansion was raided by federal authorities, a home they say was purchased by illegal funds. Ghomi arrested for conspiracy to violate the International Emergency Economic Powers Act. U.S. Attorney Bill Saley saying Ghomi is accused of aiding our declared enemies by selling U.S. origin computer networking parts to Iran and earning millions of dollars in violation of U.S. sanctions law.
13: Shanley Painter, real-time traffic, Coco News Time, 6:32.
17: On the 805 southbound, before we get to Market, we got that crash trying to clear from the right lane. It is stacked up from the 8 overall, that 805 south, Sorrento Valley to Chula Vista. Still going to take you about 39 minutes. Your 5 moving much better. Sorrento Valley to downtown, it's 15 minutes. And you can also take that 163 south. Kearny Mesa to downtown is 11 minutes. And we got a new crash, 125 south, right at the 94. 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I'm Jenny Harmon. Kogo's next real-time traffic update at 6:43.
13: Kogo's updated San Diego weather. Highs tomorrow in the low 70s at the water, low 80s inland, and a few degrees cooler even after that for this coming weekend. Next weekend will be much, much warmer, but this weekend will cool off by a few degrees as you work your way towards Sunday. Right now, downtown San Diego at 67. I'm Jack Cronin. 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
18: Right, it takes a lot of guts, man, especially in California, to run and actually do what he just did. It's awesome, man. I really hope for the best. Let's go, Hilton.
4: Yeah. Three. That's why I have decided, you know, the horse left the barn, the train left the station with any political aspirations by me. Mark Larson in early tonight because Conway is off doing some election tampering. No, he's not. I don't know. He's doing very important stuff. Probably involves firearms because that's his other job. And, you know, concealed carry and, you know, being a law-abiding Second Amendment fan, as am I. But at any rate, and I'll be on the usual show at 7 o'clock tonight here on News Radio 600 Kogo. But, you know, if you've been listening to me on the radio, and again, this is a week from tomorrow marks 50 years, a new record in San Diego radio, 50 years in San Diego, on the air in San Diego. We calculated, it's a conservative number, we have done at least 12,250 shows over the years. So this makes it, I mean, I got to count last night, so I think we're at 12,252 with today's show, but it's probably underestimating it. But along the way, if you've listened over the years, I had three times to seriously consider running for public office. And that's why I started hearing people saying things like, you know, I mean, it's the consultants will love you. They're loving your spending money and they'll tell you how wonderful you are. And then the campaign starts and it's going to suck. And early on back, when was the Northridge earthquake? 94, wasn't it, Tim? I think that's one, the big quake in Northridge. I believe that's what it was. So there were people at the time saying, you need to run for the state assembly. And I was over at KFMB 760, which, you know, 760 is now, in the last several years, part of iHeart, and that's San Diego Sports 760. And it was the first time I thought, man, I was getting mailer. There were all these consultants sending things like, look how great you are. I'd say, man, this candidate looks great. Oh, it's me. So, but it was 94, right? That when it was? Yeah. So Rob Hurt was the, just as an aside here, because this gets back to, you got to have a certain intestinal fortitude, no matter what your party happens to be, to run for office. So I respect anybody, left, right, mushy, middle, crazy parties, whatever. It's not, well, there's people who just do that as a stunt. The say, I ran for governor, got 12 votes. But I'm talking about the major candidates. It's not for the faint of heart. And again, Rush Limbaugh's famous line was, you know, like you run for president or any big office, it's like you're having a public proctological exam. And of course, the female version of that as well. So anyway, so I was really thinking about the assembly thing, and then Paul Weyrich, he's now gone, but he was a powerful conservative in Washington D.C. And he spoke. He was a former broadcaster. He spoke like this, a real kingmaker for conservatives. He called me in the office, and I answered the phone, and I said, "So, Your Highness, what can I do for you?" And he didn't even say hello. He just said, "What are you thinking?" And he said, "Here's what you do. You're stay on the radio, MC everybody's events for candidates you like or dislike. You know, get to know the base. You know, like in the primary, I never endorse in the primary. So for presidential stuff in the season, I always said, hey, you know, Hillary or Biden, if he was awake, if they said, hey, would you MC an event even for the Democrats? I'd say, yeah, I get to answer ask the first question." So, but Paul Weyrich talked some sense into me. But he said, if you want to run, and you get to know all the constituents, and he said, well, if Duncan Hunter Sr. decides to not run at some point, then you would know all the people. That's your district. It was at the time. So why just, you know, stay on the radio and have more influence than you get just going, getting lost in Sacramento. It was good wisdom. So then in 2000... 2008, I got really serious about running. And again, I heard people say, oh, and then 2018. So I heard people saying this. One guy called me, a really highly regarded political expert, said, well, you can do this, but if you win. And it would have been like about nine candidates. And there's one point where I think it was in the earlier run where Duncan D. Hunter, the son of Duncan the Senior, is running. I went to his wedding back at the so it just got uncomfortable. So, but somebody gave me, he said, okay, if you want to run for Congress, here's how this works. If you win, and it's tough, if you win, you will have 2 days after you're sworn in of the best time of your life. I said, what happens after 2 days? He said, then all you do is raise money. So I thought, that doesn't sound fun. So that horse left the barn. That train left the train station. So, but I do admire people who stand up to that. You know, Steve Hilton, and Steve's been on the show here for a few years before he, you know, and if you listen to, I said last half hour, that if you were surprised he's running for governor, I wasn't. And he's tenacious. I love that. Plus, he, you know, with the accent, a lot of people go, you got an accent, you must be brilliant. Well, he is brilliant. I can't wait to see a debate, mano a mano, with Steve Hilton and, the way it looks now, Javier Becerra. It'd be hilarious. Anyway, 800-600-COGO, 800-600-COGO. Hello, Jane in San Diego. What are you thinking about the voting? Are you feeling good? Are you getting paranoid with a slow count? What do you think?
19: Oh, gosh, I think it's just typical of what goes on in California. And what I wanted to bring up years ago, when we had the allowed illegals to have driver's licenses, right away, that ticked off something in my mind. I said, oh, my God, we're going to have all these. And I remember calling the Secretary of State at that time. And, oh, my God, were they so angry at me. They wanted to know where I live, my name. It was unbelievable. It was like I was putting on trial. However, shortly after that election in 2018, now I remember it as a higher count, but I looked it up and evidently it was lower, unless maybe where I was reading this didn't have the full amount. What happened the year of 2018, when we gave the driver's licenses to illegals, there was at least 1,500 registrations sent out to non-citizens. And what happened was the only way that was found out was it was a California person, a Canadian person who was sent one of these ballots, and he ended up letting the LA Times evidently know about it, and that's how they checked into it. And when this came out, because I remember Carl DeMaio was on the air at that time, and I remember hearing all about this from him. I vaguely remember it being 100,000, but evidently it may have been just 1,500, which is still a lot. And what happened was they said that since they were, I guess they blamed it on the Department of Motor Vehicles and technical glitch. Mm-hmm. Right. Mm-hmm. And Alex Padilla was the Secretary of State at that point. And what they said was that if those people who were sent the ballots erroneously voted, they could not be prosecuted because they were sent out to them. I remember that distinctly.
4: Good Lord. And see, Jane, I appreciate that. I got to run here. Thanks for the call and for listening as well. But here's the thing on that. Again, this gets back to what they started doing in 2020 during the first season of COVID, and the push was, we better, for health reasons, let's do all mail-in voting. And then they had a lot fewer than we have now, voting centers. And then people said, wait a minute. And they said, okay, we'll create more voting centers. But that's when they started using the W word, not win, but the W word as in widespread. So what you always hear, if you start bringing up stories like Jane did, and I remember those stories when DeMaio was doing the show here on COGO, that's the show now done by our buddy Lou Penrose. And by the way, if you're just tuning in, Mark Larson for Conway, he's off tonight, but he's back tomorrow at 6, and I'll be here for me. I'll be sitting in for me at 7. But I remember caller after caller, when Carl was getting calls from people saying, I'm in this apartment, and stuff like this. I'm in this apartment, and I got like 6 mail-in ballots for this address. And, of course, if you do that, you're supposed to do the right thing, as most people do, and you take them to the Registrar of Voters and go, here's some stuff for people who don't live here anymore. And then they can go back and clean up the rolls. This is why we need voter ID. But anyway, which would be on the ballot in November. But the defense was always, there's no evidence of widespread voting. With mail-in balloting, you've got the potential for all kinds of fraud. Sophisticated fraud is not going to show up if it goes on in any election anywhere around the globe. If it's really sophisticated, no, there won't be widespread or any evidence. That's how it works. So I can hear people now like, you're an election denier. No, I'm just talking about the reality, because we've now been forced into, because of the freaking COVID overreaction by the current governor. What's the guy's name? Oh, yeah, Gavin Newsom. That suddenly we're in this mail-in ballot mess. And to be fair to the Secretary of State, Shirley Weber, that's partly why the process takes so long, but it's so easy to, if you're picking up ballots, moving them around, some just got to disappear. No evidence of widespread, but it's just, and it gets back to the whole thing. We can't, as Californians apparently, get off our fat butts on the couch and go vote in person. We want more convenience. I'm sure some people going, I need 2 months for early voting. I can't possibly put it on a schedule. your thoughts on the iHeartRadio app. You find Kogo on the app. You tap the red talkback mic, send us a voice message, or 800-600-KOGO. But about that number, 800-600-KOGO, right now I'm going to give you something free. You're welcome. 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I think they're up to, they're pushing 60 years, I think, as a band. 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
17: On the 805 South, before you get to market, still trying to get a five-car crash from that right lane. You're going to be stacked up from the 8. Now, your 805 Southbound Sorrento Valley to Chula Vista, still 37 minutes. If you want to take the 163 Southbound, Kearny Mesa to downtown's 11 minutes. And the 5 Southbound Sorrento Valley to downtown is 14 minutes. And we got a crash, 125 South at the 94. 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
20: A quiet residential neighborhood erupts in chaos. Carmine Galante, the feared boss of the Bonanno crime family, lies dead, his cigar still clutched between his teeth.
22: Masked men walked into Joe and Mary's luncheonette in Brooklyn today and gunned down Carmine Galante, a man believed to be the most powerful mafia chieftain in the country.
20: The execution sent shockwaves through the criminal underworld and set the stage for one of the most pivotal criminal cases in New York City history. From the minds behind the acclaimed television series comes Law and Order: Criminal Justice System. This isn't a scripted drama. 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
23: My father should have been a dead man.
20: For decades, the mafia had New York City in a stranglehold, with law enforcement seemingly powerless to intervene. But the murder of Carmine Galante marked the beginning of the end. Discover how a group of young prosecutors took on the mafia, and with the help of law enforcement, brought down its most powerful figures. I'm Anasika Nicolazzi. And from Wolf Entertainment and iHeart Podcasts, this is Law & Order: Criminal Justice System.
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25: Congratulations, Mark, on your 50 years in San Diego radio coming up. My question to you is, how many years have you been on Kogo radio? I know Ernie Myers was on Kogo for 19 years. He doesn't have the 50-year span like you, Mark, but he also was a great commentator.
4: And he enunciated better than anyone. I still remember Ernie, who was often found out of the racetrack at Del Mar after hours, who would say, "There's a diamond sale at Sears." Impeccable. But, see, when you've been around 50 years, and again, the anniversary for me, 50 years on San Diego radio. And I just told a friend of mine, we'll call him Norm Storman, because that's his call sign. And he said, "Let's do another 50. He said, "Then when America turns 300, we'll celebrate 100 years in San Diego radio." I can't wait to hear that show. I'm game. Okay. Talking with Buzz Aldrin just a month ago. And he said, "Hey," and Buzz is 96. And he said, "You know, make sure you keep July, you know, moon anniversary, the first moon landing, keep July open in 4 years when I turn 100. I said, "I like the way you think, Buzz." So, there's that, but about the how many years on Kogo? So I let's see. I came to Kogo in from what was then KFMB 760 KFMB, and 760 is our sports station here now, San Diego Sports 760. KFMB call letters on radio are no more, so which is nice because we had a legacy there that was never duplicated, and with the AM and with B100 FM. So. So I came to Kogo in 2004 to 2007, and then I left and thought about running for Congress till I slapped myself out of it and went to work at another station in town for like 15 minutes, and then went back to KCBQ and KPRZ. So people, oh, you changed around a lot. You know, the official anniversary we'll celebrate in the 7 o'clock hour next Friday, week from tomorrow, here on Kogo, but... people say you moved around a lot in 50 years. And I said, well, I changed where I was doing the show. I was always in San Diego, but I changed seven times, twice to the same company. So I went to Kogo in 2004. I'm just thinking out loud here. 2004, 2007. And then when KFMB's parent company sold the AM to iHeart, then that was 2020, because I'd gone back to KFMB. I was at KFMB from 1976 to 94. So you do the math. It's been a long day. I don't want to do math. So there's 76 to 94, and then came back to KFMB, AM 760 at the time, in 2017, and then the station was sold to iHeart, so I came over to continue the 760 format. That's when Slater and a bunch of us came over here. So we were working literally across the hall. And then in 2022, they flipped 760 to sports, and I took the long walk across the hall. It was exhausting. It's like 20 feet, and I've been at Kogo ever since in 2022. And here we are, News Radio 600 Kogo, live on the iHeartRadio app.
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28: Aid could be coming for Ukraine. I'm Lisa Lacera, Fox News. After the House passed a measure that would make another $8 billion available to Kyiv, though it still needs Senate approval. This coming after Ukraine's President Zelensky sends an open letter to Russian President Vladimir Putin asking for a one-on-one meeting. President Trump says he supports the idea.
29: I think it would be great if they met. They should get it done.
28: The president has tried to get the two sides to agree to a ceasefire, saying today they both need to make compromises. On Iran, President Trump predicted victory for the U.S., either through the military or on paper, and he says negotiations are ongoing.
29: The main parts of the deal is they can't have a nuclear weapon. The strait will open immediately.
28: On the Israel-Lebanon ceasefire, the president said it would be nice for Lebanon to have some peace. Yesterday, representatives from both countries met at the State Department, agreeing to set up areas where Iran-backed Hezbollah can't go. A California man charged with unlawful possession of explosive material at an airport after authorities say he tried to bring a bomb onto a plane in his carry-on.
7: Federal prosecutors detailing the many items found after a 49-year-old suspect from Sacramento was arrested last weekend while trying to pass through a security checkpoint at Sacramento International Airport. U.S. Attorney Eric Grant says an explosive device in a small cardboard tube with a fuse was powerful enough to damage a plane and possibly cause a loss of cabin pressure. The man also had 5 cell phones, including one with a 15-minute timer set to begin, a knife, lighter, and zip ties, and was wearing a face-covering scarf and latex gloves.
28: Fox's Lisa Brady. The federal complaint also accuses him of making rambling calls to the FBI, claiming he was being threatened. Gunmen have kidnapped 7 students from a school in northwestern Nigeria after raiding an off-campus residence. A police spokesman says it's not clear where the students were taken. 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
0: 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Penrose is on till 6. And then I cover for Conway last hour. Tomorrow, everybody back in their places. So we'll have Penrose, as in Luigi, at 3. And then Conway at 5. Yours truly, Mark Larson, at 7. 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If you missed our 6:05 guest, out of the chute, last hour, Steve Hilton, who's happy, but he's not resting. I mean, he's still, even with the latest vote dump from the Secretary of State, the slow counting. And Hilton has an announcement tomorrow morning at 8:30. He's going to have his solution to fix the voting tallying problem, which only apparently California, as this high-tech, number one techie state, like its own country, fifth largest economy in the world. We can't count fast enough. It takes till July 10th. Anyway, you can get that on the podcast. One of the things I loved when I was asking Steve, it was very revealing, I think, about a lot of things. He's not resting. He's not taking the summer off and then starting like traditionally they would do right after Labor Day. And I asked him, what about this? What about this criticism? What about Becerra? And he basically said, you know, I don't care. I'm focusing on the needs of California. It reminded me of my friend Lara Logan, the former 60 Minutes correspondent, because when she was getting a lot of flack when she left the network and there was a concerted thing, just saying horrible things about her. And I called her, I said, and with her South African accent, you know, she was there. And I said, so how do you take this? She's like, Mark, you have to understand, I don't care. I thought, you know, that's good. That's good advice. 800-600-KOGO, the number. I've got some other reaction around the country. Pretty much the rest of the country going, what the heck in California? Why can't you count the votes faster? And we're going to talk, by the way, at the bottom of the hour, 7:35, with the guy who's neck and neck. Well, Scott Peters, the incumbent in Congress, is at the top, but only about 6,000 votes behind is Steve Cohen, my former boss over KUSI TV. But first, let's go to the, he'll be here at 7:35.
1: You really need to take this call, Mark.
0: Tim, I'm doing the show. he says, we got somebody to talk to. It's from within the building, and he won't tell me who it is. Hello, mystery caller. A caller whose first name is?
2: My name is Noreen. Hi, Mark.
0: Oh, it's our boss. Okay. Well, yes, Your Highness.
2: You're so sweet.
0: Noreen Ippolito, yes.
2: I actually clean the restrooms, too, so don't say that. I just wanted to call you and tell you something really amazing. And I got an email today, and it came from the city of San Diego and from a friend of ours, Todd Gloria's office.
0: Mm-hmm.
2: And they are proclaiming June 12th, this month,
0: next
2: this
0: week,
2: year, Mark Larson Day in the city of San Diego.
0: Oh, my
2: and
0: goodness.
2: That is because, as you know, you are celebrating 50 years of consecutive broadcasting since 1976. I don't want to tell you how old I was then, Mark, but it's pretty unbelievable what you've been able to accomplish, you know, being in radio for over 50 years and with a half a dozen different radio stations and television. And you really have left an indelible mark on this community. And I wanted to thank you for that. And so will the city be thanking you with this proclamation next
0: week. Well, we appreciate your leadership on that. And, of course, you know, I'm intending on just being here for the rest of my life. So for the next 50 years, I'm just going to be here in the studio. It should be a fun show in about 30 or 40. I can't wait to hear me then. But, no, I really appreciate that. And I understand so they're doing Mark Larson Day in the city of San Diego. Now, when I hit 30 years and I was in my first tour of duty here at KOGO, I got some proclamations. I didn't get one from the mayor, so I really like this. And I'm just looking now that you mentioned, I looked at the docket for the city council for next week, and it's right there. And apparently,
2: item 639.
0: And they bring it up, I guess, Monday before they get into just beating each other senseless about the budget. So I want to see if anybody votes no on it. And the next question I have, and I'll ask the mayor about this, do I get to make the rules next Friday, a week from tomorrow? Can I, for example, declare free parking all over San Diego all day? I mean, how much power do I have with it?
2: I think you'll have to talk to Todd Gloria about that. He'll probably be on your show soon, so you can inquire about that.
0: You know, it's really funny.
2: And congratulations.
0: Thank you, Nori. I'm looking at this in the fine printer. What they're getting approved, they're putting for the council, like the beginning of the meeting on Monday. This is sponsored by Mayor Todd Gloria, who's with us, as you know, every month for an hour here in the studio. He's coming back, I think, on the 16th. When the budget's all tidied up. But it's sponsored by Todd Gloria and Councilmember Raul Campillo. So just this will now blow the minds of my conservative friends or some of my friends on the left to go like, well, you know, you're so right of center. It's like, I don't know. My Democrat friends apparently love me. So that's very cool.
2: Thanks. You're doing something right, obviously. And for anyone to have sustainability for 50 years and still stay so relevant with what you're doing, Mark. So thank you so much.
0: Thank you,
2: we
0: boss.
2: We really appreciate you at AM 600. Yes.
0: I appreciate that. And we'll see you around the hallways. Thank you much.
2: Yes, you will indeed. Have a great day.
0: That's She Who Must Be Obeyed. That's Noreen Ippolito, who's our San Diego iHeart Radio Group market manager. She's got, you know, big highfalutin titles here. So I guess that's official then. And Tim Piles, I also have it, because, you know, I know people. I've been around here 50 years on the air in San Diego. People tell me things. But I understand you were involved in some of this, because I think it's ever since Todd Gloria was here last month or the month before, and you had a specific tree issue in your neighborhood.
1: Yes.
0: So obviously you have clout.
1: I guess.
0: And being, you know, the music maven, whatever.
1: Something. I got some things fixed. The Get It Done app worked for me. But, yeah, congratulations,
0: thank
1: Mark.
0: You.
1: And
0: so.
1: I guess I did kind of get the ball rolling and started the conversation. And then Cliff
0: nice.
1: Albert stepped in. And
0: Mary.
1: Mary, of course.
0: Director.
1: The whole team here, man. We're here to support you. And
0: do you think this covers,
1: pretty amazing.
0: Is this, will this be it? I won't get any gifts next or any week or tomorrow? This has intrinsic value, having, you know, Mark Larson Day in the city of San Diego, if the council approves it on Monday.
1: Do you get a key?
0: A key to the city, as long as it's a bottle opener. But those are the practical keys to the city. But it would be interesting if, I have a feeling they'll just go, okay, maybe it's unanimous, but I kind of want to have two of the council members go, I'm not going to vote. And then that's a thing. And I'll know their names.
1: Yeah, but you got Raul and the mayor supporting you. That is...
0: Well, I appreciate the mayor, who I've known for a long time, and he comes in here and he doesn't avoid questions. He's very good at coming. And sometimes people go, well, you need to ask... You know, and our listeners ask the questions, as you know, just like we do with the chief of police. And we'll do it again soon with Sheriff Kelly Martinez. And Steve Hilton told us last hour, he's open to do the same thing. So if he becomes governor, we'll have him on once a month.
1: So Monday, 10 a.m., you're inviting all your fans to come support you in the council chambers?
0: Is that when they're doing it?
1: Yeah, that's the proclamation, Monday,
0: at
1: 10 a.m.,
0: okay,
1: I believe.
0: I haven't heard about time. Well, I'm not going. It's a little. I don't want to lead my own proclamation, but think Phil Ferrara said he was going to go down and monitor.
1: You're not going to be there?
0: No, nobody asked me to do that. I don't know. Is that kosher? Is it like, it's...
1: You better be there.
0: I can't campaign for that, can I?
1: You're being acknowledged. You have to be there.
0: I don't know. Yeah, but what if they voted down? What
1: it's
0: if
1: not
0: I,
1: a vote.
0: If I show, no, they got to vote. They have to approve it.
1: They don't.
0: Don't they?
1: I don't think so, Mark.
0: Well, you find out, Tim.
1: I think this has already been, it's passed all of the bars it needs to pass. And
0: I'm
1: you,
0: looking now at
1: you
0: the,
1: are getting
0: at
1: it.
0: The
1: dra-
0: it's on the city council, on the sandiego.gov website. If you go. I had plans for this hour. They're so nice of Noreen to call. You know, the boss calls. No wonder you said...
1: Well, we had lots of plans, but then you showed up yesterday and you already knew about it because somebody inside told you about it on the agenda, which is online for everybody to see.
0: I have former members of the council who said, hey, randomly yesterday, like, congratulations. Said, for what? Breathing? surviving cancer last year? Whatever. No, that's very cool. I've never had a... Brian Jones years ago when he was in the assembly for my 30th anniversary in San Diego Radio, he did a Mark Larson Day in the state, but I don't think I got one from the mayor at the time. I had a couple of, you know, state stuff.
1: But, okay, so yeah. Not the city. The ones you've received
0: so this is
1: at 30
0: is
1: okay,
0: yeah.
1: Cool.
0: But I want to know, and we'll have to, you know, find out from powers that be. Talk to, yeah, well, there's Noreen, but I'm going to talk to Todd and just say, so can I do things for the people?
1: Yeah, but you got to be there on Monday. I mean, I think...
0: I don't know if I can. Can I?
1: Yes. We're all talking about going.
0: We'll find out.
1: I'm going. We go pregame at, top of the Hyatt beforehand.
0: Oh.
1: I'm kidding.
0: Well.
1: Congratulations, my friend.
0: Well, thanks. We just got to make it till next week. News Radio 600 KOGO. Where was I? Oh, yes, right here in the studio, live. And I'll tell you, we always say here on iHeart, guaranteed human. You know that for sure. You can tell. At any rate, coming up more on the slow as molasses counting of the votes and some reaction around the country, because it basically is making California laughing stock for this. We'll talk about that. I really, on the next Friday, if it's Mark Larson Day on the 12th, I really want to be able to say just that day with all my one-time powers to make free parking all over San Diego. I don't think I can decree that.
1: You can check in on Monday on that one.
0: Try. Should I bring that up as a for public comment? They give me 60 seconds to go, shut up! Sit down! Moving on. 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Silver

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9: 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Who were they? What made them so notorious? How did the internet, or sometimes the algorithm, choose them? And what does a person do?

0: when they're suddenly confronted with more attention than the human psyche can handle. Take The Dress, a story that went uber viral in early 2015 in spite of being, well, kind of a boring optical illusion. A mother of the bride in Scotland took a picture of a dress she was thinking about wearing to her daughter's wedding. But she saw the dress as blue with black lace, and her daughter saw it as white with gold lace. One BuzzFeed post later, every single person on the internet was talking about the dress. But to me, the dress is a story about the last couple of months when the internet was still sort of fun. It was shortly before the stories that spread across the internet stopped being driven by exploited millennials with useless arts degrees and started being decided by algorithms hell-bent on growing internet usership at all costs. And on a long enough timeline, the story of the dress is one entangled with abuse and media exploitation. Internet history is a tricky thing to be invested in. It feels like every time a bad with business billionaire buys up another platform, history starts being erased. With the team at Cool Zone Media, we're taking these characters' 16th minute of fame to see what their moment meant to them and what it says about us.
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3: So, of course, you'll have Ted Leitner on next week to help celebrate this grand anniversary, as so many of those years were spent on 7:60 in the morning. Anyway, congratulations.
4: Take care. Thanks. Bye.
5: I like how we're going to milk this for a whole week, because the anniversary is a week from tomorrow. But yeah, Teddy, Uncle Teddy should be with us. We're doing 7 to 8 o'clock, so it's going to have to be very efficient. Or we can just milk it every day between now and then, since the boss, Noreen, from down the hall, said that it's official that City Council is giving me a proclamation. Are you sure they don't have to vote on it? I thought it comes up for a vote. Or they just enter it into the record. Is that what it is? They stick it in there, and then it's just by acclamation, or what?
6: You need somebody to sponsor it. Somebody on one of the council members just has to sponsor it. It's not something they vote on.
5: It's the mayor, and then Raul Campillo is sponsoring it, which is great.
6: There you go.
5: He's one of the more reasonable members of the council.
6: That's very nice.
5: Yeah.
6: I did it years ago for a show I worked on, Loudspeaker, local music program that's aired on 91X, and it had been on for 30 years, so I thought it should be acknowledged.
5: Thanks, Tim, for helping. And find out if I'm supposed to show up. I don't know the protocol. I've never had this done like that. Because what happened before, when I got something from the state, where they come and go, here's your thing, it's in a frame. And I also wonder if they're fancy frames now or in the budget crisis, if it's just like a rolled up paper and here it is.
6: I know we were planning on going, so I just assumed you were going to be there.
5: I need you to let me know.
6: Can you come pick me up?
5: Busy
6: in the Cessna?
5: Yeah, sure. We'll land downtown on Broadway. Emergency landing, that would get people looked. Coming up here in just a bit, Steve Cohen's going to join us. I think he's got a shot taking on Scott Peters in the congressional race. That's in the 50th district. You know, Scott Peters has been there for a long time. And I will say, I think Scott Peters is in some ways one of the more reasonable members of our Democratic group of members of Congress. Certainly, way above, bless her heart. But Sarah Jacobs, who just we played her grilling of Marco Rubio yesterday, just sad. I mean, just nice person, okay, but always sounds like she's giving an eighth grade book report, and maybe a fourth grade book report. It's too bad. But hey, elections have consequences. Anyway, Steve Cohen, for a long time, was news director at KUSI TV. So for years, because I've been doing work with KUSI on television, we haven't factored in all the years on TV. We should do that too. In 50 years in San Diego, on San Diego radio, because since 2007, I've been on TV every week and sometimes more than once a week. And Steve used to be the boss. Now he's only 6,000 votes behind Scott Peters in the primary in our very slow counting right now. So, you have a thought on that, Tim? You're nodding. Understanding.
6: No. I'm just here to support you. Steve Cohen is quite the newsman, right? I mean, that's what he is known for. He's had a rich news history, right?
5: He was a founder of Court TV. He just like the oh by the way stuff, and the people who worked for him when he was at CBS in New York. I want to ask him too about the demise of the CBS radio network and all that. We're going to get to that coming up. Meanwhile, the state of California announced the latest numbers, dumped a few more votes in at about 6 o'clock, and the report says 19,788 of 19,788 precincts are partially reporting as of today at 6:18 p.m. So what do we now know? Well, we know that things are staying pretty much where they were. Steve Hilton has 27.2% of the vote. He's still on the top. Javier Becerra, inexplicably, with 26%. That's the empty suit running there. And then Tom Steyer, 20.2%. Well, I want to know what's going on. Let's get Tom Steyer on the show. I want to find out what you do with yourself after you spend $220-some million and lose. I don't see there's any chance that he somehow surges coming up at this point. You know, John Cox was the was a friend of mine. He's been on the show. We should get him back on. 2018, he was the Republican standard bearer, and he spent a bunch of his own money. I think it was like $15 million. You know, and the state still doesn't allow people to, as they would say, buy the office. That's why I think Cox would have made a great governor. But at the same time, Steyer, woo! But how do you have that much money while decrying billionaires and say, well, I'm a billionaire, but I think we should tax billionaires? Nothing is keeping Tom Steyer from taking his money and overpaying his taxes now. He could come in and say, hey, San Diego, let's not do the $11.8 million cut to arts and culture. Here's $12 million. Offset that. Problem solved. Do you spend $220 or $25 million, maybe more, when it all settles, to not come in the top two? Is he taking Excedrin now? What's he taking? Tylenol? What? Does it not phase him? Deep questions. Dr. Bird, 800-600-COGO. You have some thoughtful analysis, Dr. Bird, on all this?
4: Well, I'll tell you what, Mark, you just hit the nail on the head with Steyer. Now, he's an example of more money than brains. I mean,
5: well,
4: that's a prime example. Look at all that money he spent, and what did he get out of it? And what does someone like him really seem to think he's going to accomplish as a governor when he's such the biggest crook on the face of the earth anyways?
5: Do we know for a fact he's the biggest crook? Is that verifiable? Because there's a lot of crooks to go around in Sacramento.
4: Absolutely.
5: Yeah.
4: Well, considering how he made his money in coal production and in oil production, oil drilling.
5: Oh, but he's seen the light now, you know, and that's why he has those offshore accounts. He's seen the you know, there's offshore drilling, and then there's offshore accounts he has, like in the Cayman Islands.
4: Absolutely. Where,
5: yeah.
4: Yeah. Well, I'll tell you, Mark, the main reason I'm calling you today, you were talking about Sarah Jacobs. Talk about a San Diego idiot. I tell you.
5: Now, let's be kind. I didn't say that. She just.
4: No. I did.
5: Okay.
4: I definitely call her a San Diego idiot. See, remember, I'm an Orange County resident, but I love San Diego County. I love San Diego County.
5: Well, then why don't you move back here and help us?
4: County, I would definitely move into San Diego County.
5: Oh, okay.
4: Yes.
5: All right.
4: Yeah. But, I mean, Sarah Jacobs sitting there battling with Mark Mullins. Mark Mullins is doing everything.
5: And Rubio. Well, she went after Rubio about his shoes.
4: Oh, absolutely.
5: Yeah.
4: Yes. Oh, yeah. No. Oh, yeah. She's an example of a politician. Now, if she was from the Bay Area, I'd understand that. But she's from San Diego County.
5: Well, and and her longtime significant other is a markup in a jar. And on one hand, it's like, oh, that's great. You have that whole issue, you know, you have a markup in a job, cap in a jar, a lot of syllables, who is of Arab heritage, and then Sarah Jacobs is Jewish heritage. And I think, well, look at there, they're getting, that's nice, you know, both sides getting together. I think that's lovely. I just don't want them running anything. But hey, she won fair and square. All right, Dr. Brady, got to go. Appreciate it. 800-600-COGO. Coming up after the bottom of the hour here. As California continues to just take its sweet old time, that's right, results will be officially certified by July 10th, says the Secretary of State, San Diego's own Shirley Weber. She's up for re-election, you know, in November. Anyway, coming up, Steve Cohen, who has a shot at Congress, coming up next, News Radio 600. Go, go.
7: Fox News, I'm Ted Lindner. President Trump remaining confident as he discusses the conflict with Iran Thursday, saying the U.S. will come out on top.
8: We're going to win one way or the other. We're going to win on paper, or we're going to win military.
7: These comments following a rare loss for the president in the House after four Republicans crossed party lines, joining Democrats in the War Powers Act to limit military action in Iran. California is still counting ballots after the state's primaries earlier this week. Still too close to call in the governor's race as two of the three top candidates are hoping to move forward to the general election.
8: 56% of the vote is counted. Republican Steve Hilton remains on top with 1.42 million votes. Democrat Javier Becerra in second with 1.3 million votes. Democrat Tom Steyer in third.
7: And that's Fox's Matt Finn reporting. 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
5: 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I mentioned we had Steve Hilton on at 6:05 tonight when I was in early because Conway is off. He's back tomorrow from 5 to 7. But what was great having Steve Hilton on, and I was talking about one of the reports I saw on a local TV station, not KUSI, where I've been doing work, analyzing, doing spot-on analysis since 2007. But another station referred to Steve Hilton as the British candidate. Well, he's an American by choice. You know, he came here. I just thought, just because he's got an accent, And which reminds me, by the way, Craig Ferguson's new show that's a special one about America 250. It's called American on Purpose. That's a cool show, too. Watch that. The Scotsman. At any rate, check that out, because I think Hilton made some news talking with him at 6:05. You get that on the podcast. And you can find all of our podcasts on demand on the iHeartRadio app. You find Kogo, you know, when you're on the app, you can not only get the podcast, you can tap the red talkback mic, send us a voice message. As we continue to, we're watching the molasses slowly moving in the form of the vote counts, because Shirley Weber, the Secretary of State in California, says we need until July 10th to make everything just so. And here we are. And yet, some things are as you would expect in terms of who's in the lead, especially congressional races, although they just dumped some more votes here and locally, like they did at the state level, about 6 o'clock tonight. And I noticed that in the congressional race, Mike Levin, it's tough to beat. That's a weird district. That's 49th district. Armand Curtin is number two there, so they'd likely go up against each other. Star Parker, my friend, came in third, but, you know, it was a grassroots campaign. I think she would be great, but that's, you know, not going to, it's going to be Levin and Curtian. Some of the others are interesting. Jim Desmond, in the latest numbers, has widened his lead. He's at 45.15%. Marty Von Wilpert of the city council has 20.63. So there, and then Mark Cappanajar is third. So that's going to be Desmond and Von Wilpert for the general election. But what you hear, just like you hear about Steve Hilton, well, you know, too many Democrats, he can't possibly win. I don't believe that, because I think that what's going on with the problems in California, state and local levels, you know, homelessness, crime, you name it, cost of living, taxes, regulation, that in a weird way is unifying people regardless of party. So if you're trying to persuade a neighbor, friend, family member about what you think you'd like them to do for the upcoming general election, don't talk politics. Don't talk R's and D's. Just talk about issues. You'll find there's common ground in places you didn't expect. So here in the 50th district for Congress, that's where Scott Peters has been there for a long time. I will say this, Scott is, I think, a lot sharper than Sarah Jacobs. I'll just graciously speaking. But the number two right now is slated and will be, you know, neck and neck for the general election, challenging Scott Peters, is Steve Cohen, who we've often called, I think for a long time, Dan Plant at KUSI called him the senator. I call him Your Highness because he was the boss from my TV world until he left KUSI last couple of years and decided to relax by running for Congress. Hello, Steve. Welcome back.
18: Thank you, Mark. Can you hear me okay?
5: Yes, I can. Testing. Roger, come in, please. So you decided to go for a relaxing run, right? A relaxing run for Congress.
18: Well, for me, it is a relaxing run because I felt that, you know, I still had something to say, a lot of energy. And just as you said, I think that people are not as aligned to the party in District 50 or any of our districts as they are to, can we be reasonable? Mm-hmm. Is there some common ground? And how do we find it? And do we have somebody that's smart enough and kind enough and just a regular guy to do it? And you know what surprised everybody? I'm not like maybe running against Scott Peters. I'm like 2 points away from him. I managed to get 65,000 votes so far and still counting.
5: Yep.
18: I don't know if that's happened before, but I think I have the most votes of any Republican on the ballot in San Diego County.
5: I think you're right. I'm just doing a quick glance here. Cabrera behind Jacobs, he's at 52,000. You're in the latest numbers, 64,348. There's about 6,000 votes between you and Peters. And, you know, and he's got the power of incumbency, of course. That's pretty powerful. And then Desmond's race, you know, again, even there's so many candidates running. So as the lead Republican in the 48th district for Congress, he has 27,964. So you, Steve Cohen, versus Scott Peters, 64,348, and he has 71,000. So that's a fun thing. So how do you position yourself? Again, you're not pulling a Tom Steyer and independently financing your campaign.
18: No.
5: So now that you're in it and it's resonating, what happens next for you? Like between now and the next, you know, the general election?
18: I think that's the right question. I mean, for me, it's about It's about issues. It's about saying what matters to the district. How do we make America better by dealing with issues that concern us? You know, like things, simple things like the debt. What do we do with our budget? Do we increase our military budget? What are we doing to fix Social Security? These are chronic issues that only Congress can change. I mean, there are things that the president can do, but then there are things that Congress has to do. And I feel, as sort of a traditionalist, as you know, that Congress has an important constitutional responsibility, which is to deliberate on important issues and make choices and be active. And I think that's what I'm selling. I'm selling activism, energy, and devotion to issues that everybody can agree on. I'm not looking to be a 10%er. I'm not a true MAGAite all the way. I believe in Donald Trump. I believe in Mike Johnson. But I don't agree with everything. And I think that's going to be very appealing to the people of the district.
5: And, you know, Scott Peters has an appeal. I was at a luncheon last month with a lot of people. I think 80% of them were farther to the left than I am. And then, you know, 20% of us were in there kind of today. Yeah. They were shocked that I showed up. But Scott Peters was speaking that day. And I've known Scott for all the years he's been here, back to when he was a city council member. Yeah, you have too. And it was interesting because he was talking about some of the same things you're mentioning here about which entity can do what for San Diego and what Congress has to do and all of that. And then there's one question in the Q&A. Where somebody said, Congressman Peters, you had me for the first half of your speech, but then when it turned into anti-Trump, he said you lost me there. So I thought, okay, that may be an opening right there because you're talking about a way.
18: I do think that there's no question that Peters is vulnerable on the issue of what are you for? I know what you're against, and fundamentally you're a grievance guy against Donald Trump. But what are you all for? And I think the Democrats have lost the what are we for part of who they are. And certainly in our district they have. Now, I know what I'm for. I want to fix Social Security now before we start losing the money that my generation put into it. Mm-hmm. I want a larger military budget. Our military budget is 3.5% of GDP. Guess what? It hasn't been that low in years. In the Cold War, our percentage of GDP was between 5% and 10%. This is crazy. Wow. Uh-huh. And I think that these things can be stated simply and clearly. And of course, we're in better than anybody, we're in a military environment here in San Diego County. And, you know, we need to pay people who are in uniform more money. We need to provide them with better housing.
5: Amen.
18: And we better be doing our job in terms of being the number one military force in the world. And, you know, I align with Trump on that. I don't align with Trump on the $1.8 billion, what did he call it?
5: Oh, the DOJ, the restitution fund or whatever. That looks like that's going away. But Steve Cohen with us.
18: I think when you talk to regular people about that and you say, look, you know, here's where we are with our debt. Our debt is so big right now that almost the number one expenditure of our government is the payment of the interest on the debt, of which we pay $1 trillion.
5: Yeesh.
18: Our defense budget is less than what we're paying to retire our debt. Now, something's the matter with America. You know, I'm just a regular guy saying, this doesn't make sense. Let's figure this out.
5: Steve Cohen with us, former news director at KUSI. He was the voice, he who had to be obeyed the years. And I'm still doing work over at KUSI, but great years working with you there and your leadership. What I think is important here with your race against Scott Peters, and that'll be, again, the two of you in the general election. If people are saying, well, that's 50th district, Scott Peters, the incumbent, Steve Cohen, the challenger here. It's clear, it's not a big secret that he's most likely in 28 going to run for mayor of San Diego. So that would seem like if you know, fellow members of the 50th district think that through, you go, well, then why wait till then? Because that would kind of be midterm, and then you pivot to running. I think that's an advantage you could play up if you figure out a way to say it more clearly than I did.
18: But, I think you've hit on, as you always do, you've hit on an essential issue: is do you want a lame duck congressman,
5: right,
18: or do you want someone that is totally devoted to it? If I had my druthers, I would go to Scott, sit with him, have a cup of coffee, and say, "No, you ought to withdraw. Why don't you just get right now on doing what your heart tells you. You want to return to San Diego and be a public servant there. You love San Diego. And you know what? He might be a great mayor, but he's not going to be a great congressman. There's no question about that. So why not give me a shot to be a great congressman? And Scott, go do what you want. You need to withdraw from the election and get at it.
5: Yes.
18: That would be a bold move, you know. But
5: it is. And you said it. So, Steve, real quickly here, because you, I know you like to, you're a regular guy, but I want, give us the elevator speech here. And you don't like tooting your own horn, but I touched on this earlier. Impact, when people say, well, he's a former news director of KUSI TV. Okay. But your pedigree, in journalism goes back, and I'm thinking this week, and I love your comments on, or just in recent weeks, the demise of CBS Radio, the whole network. So things are changing.
18: Yeah.
5: But you're a co-founder of Court TV, right? Give us some of the other bullet points that'll, I think,
18: yeah,
5: be an
18: eye-opener. I guess you get old enough, people call you a legend. So I guess I've got some legendary status. I started in 1971 in Jonesboro, Arkansas, and I've run every major and important newsroom in America, from New York to Los Angeles, and 20 years in San Diego, of course. I was one of the founders of Court TV. I was the international representative of the government of Aruba during the disappearance of Natalie Holloway.
5: That was a tough job. That gave you skills for Congress, by the way, having to navigate that.
18: Yeah, no, I did that just to see what it was like on the other side. You know, I had a friend who knew the prime minister of Aruba, and he said, Cohen, come on in here and help us manage Geraldo. And, you know, and in terms of my coaching tree, I have a great coaching tree. You know, I have Bill O'Reilly, Meredith Vieira, Lester Holt, Connie Chung.
5: Mm-hmm.
18: I've been very fortunate in my career that spanned over 50 years of being there to help hire and promote some of the best generation of great journalists, all who are, you know, rich and retired, except for me.
5: What do you make of the demise of the end of an era, almost 100 years, CBS Radio News, the network, one fell swoop, May 22nd, gone? What do you make of that?
18: Yeah, well, I just think that CBS is going through a recycle or reimagination of who they are. I'm not opposed to that at all. I just think that when you look at what America needs, America still needs what my CBS was. You know, I was at CBS, and when Bill Paley was running the place, Bill Paley gave me my job to be the general manager of the station in Philadelphia.
5: That's history.
18: I literally had to have a lunch, just me and Bill Paley, before I got the job in Philadelphia. And Mr. Paley felt like I do, which is, there's an enormous value in America having an honest broker somewhere. And CBS was going to be that honest broker. And I think what happened through the years, you know, they lost their way. And I really do think that Barry Weiss and the Ellisons are trying to get back to being an honest broker. And it's hard as hell, you know. And and people who are, I'm going to use a word that you and I use a lot, which is sanctimonious. I mean, I just found the speech by Mr. Pelley to be the epitome of sanctimonious speech. I mean, give me a break. Come on.
5: Yeah.
18: He's not Ed Murrow.
5: Yeah, he's struggling through with his $5 million a year, you know. Hey, Steve, we got to run. I'm getting dirty looks from Tim because I've gone over. Yeah, you know, I'm always so precise, as you know, on my timing.
18: I also think, Mark, and you know this because you have become one, a great journalistic mentor to other people, that's what's really lacking. And I think in Congress, too, is this mentoring, this sense of, I've got a little bit of wisdom, maybe not a lot, but a little, and maybe we should listen to each other. I remember vividly when I was running WCBS in New York in the newsroom, and into my morning meeting would walk Don Hewitt, the creator of 60 Minutes, and he would give me hell for what I was covering some days. He said, you're missing that story, Cohen. What are you doing? You know, come on, man, get with it. And, you know, I think Congress needs that. I think America needs that, is this sense of battling intellectually to find the truth of things, and then, most importantly, take action towards the direction of truth once you've figured it out. And right, that's what you and I do all the time.
5: Yeah.
18: And I think that's what the McKinnons allowed me to do at KUSI for 20 years.
5: Yeah, Steve Cohen, and that's I wanted to expand on that. And even though we're pushed for time here and we got to wrap, but that says a lot, because I wanted people to hear the background, which is perfect, I think, for Congress. And it's going to be fun to watch. I wish you good luck on that. That's not my district. I'm in Sarah's district. So, you know, wish me sanity.
18: Well, thank you, Mark. I had no money in this campaign. I raised no money. What I did was I called people and said, I don't want your money. I want your support.
5: Well, you're neck and neck with Peters now. That's going to be fun general election. Steve Cohen, thank you. Stay safe.
18: Thank you, Mark.
5: My friend. Take care. Steve Cohen, he is a legend. You only heard part of it. News Radio 600 KOGO live on the iHeartRadio app. Let's check traffic. Tim's here glaring at me because I ran late.
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6: Encinitas, 5 northbound before Santa Fe Drive. Object in the road, 2 lanes blocked. It's a surfboard in the 2 middle lanes. University City, 805 southbound before Mira Mesa Boulevard. Serena Valley Road, unknown object, right lane blocked. Possibly a canister. North Park, defective traffic lights. Off-ramp partially blocked. That's at 805 southbound. Off-ramp to University Avenue. SDG is on its way to fix it. And Camp Pendleton, accident cleared. That's at 5 northbound before a checkpoint. I'm Tim Piles from the KOGO Newsroom.
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5: 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Larson Day in the city of San Diego because of my 50th anniversary. I'm blown away by this initially. But then once they make it official, and we're still trying to find out, I thought they had to vote, and I thought they had to just vote it and approve it. But Timmy says, because he's been involved in the inner workings of this, that they had already a done deal. They just entered it into the record.
6: Yep, it's a done deal, Mark. You're good. So the city is finally recognizing you. I didn't realize it was the state before. This is your town.
5: Yeah, the state, the county, and I don't think I got to check because I don't have in my office, my personal office. I've got the other ones there, and one from Brian Jones in the assembly back then is up there, and you know, family comes by, kids look at it like, yeah, okay, whatever. I don't think I don't have a city of San Diego one, so this is cool. 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If it's my day, can I just proclaim free parking everywhere for the day in San Diego? I have a feeling that might not work, but I so want to do that. More tomorrow. See you tomorrow at 7, Coast to Coast, up next on KOGO.
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26: For more aid to Ukraine. I'm Lisa Lacera, Fox News. The House passing a measure that would allow another $8 billion to head to Ukraine to help in its war with Russia, as Ukraine's president writes an open letter to Russian President Vladimir Putin asking for a one-on-one meeting. President Trump said he thinks that's a positive thing.
27: I'm glad that they're maybe talking about meeting. I think we had a lot to do with it.
26: The president has been working to get the two leaders to agree on a ceasefire. Today, he said both sides need to compromise. In a multi-hour session, the Senate working toward passage on a $1.8 billion bill that would fund ICE and Customs and Border Protection. It failed to pass an amendment to add the so-called Save America Act to the bill, which would require proof of citizenship to vote. Arizona's Attorney General responds after the state's highest court denies her appeal to send a fake elector case back to a grand jury.
28: Arizona Attorney General Chris Mays' office says the Democrat will seek a new indictment against allies of President Trump accused of aiding in attempts to overturn the 2020 presidential election results. The move comes after Arizona's Supreme Court denied an effort to revive Mays' first indictment against them. The charges, which included fraud and forgery, accused defendants, including former White House Chief of Staff Mark Meadows, of conspiring to corrupt the election result in Arizona by falsely claiming to be legitimate electors.
7: Fox's Kristen Goodwin. Sanctions imposed against Cuban President Miguel Diaz-Canel, his wife, and three others, including the son of former Cuban President Raul Castro. Chinese President Xi Jinping set to travel to North Korea next week for his first visit in years. The announcement came a day after North Korea unveiled a new facility to produce nuclear bomb fuels. During a visit to the plant, North Korean leader Kim Jong-un announced plans to strengthen the country's nuclear forces at what he called an exponential rate. 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
29: 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I was type 2 diabetic and I was severely overweight. I got to do something because what I was doing wasn't working. 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
1: And welcome back to Coast, George Norrie with you. Dr. Simeon Hine back with us. Sociologist, author, researcher best known for his work exploring the intersection of frontier science, consciousness studies, and anomalous phenomena. He earned his doctorate in sociology from Washington State University, where he focused on statistics, research methods, and social change. One of his books includes Dark Matter Monsters, Cryptids, Ball Lightning, and the Science of Secret Life Forms. Simeon, welcome back. How are you?
6: Hi, George. How are you? Thanks for having me here tonight.
1: Looking forward to this. How did you get interested in crop formations?
6: George, it came out of remote viewing. When I first learned remote viewing back in 1996 at the Farsight Institute, it was just one of the types of targets that, you know, we were given as students of RV. And I really became curious after doing a session on one of those fractal-like formations, the Triple Julia set, as it was called, from 96, Windmill Hill. I mean, I really became fascinated. What are these things? And I decided to go over there in 1997 with someone giving crop circle tours.
1: A little bit later on in the program, we're going to talk with a person who created a crop formation. But you don't think that's very normal, is it?
6: For people to create them?
1: Not to.
6: No, I mean, I think they're both types. It wasn't something I originally believed that people were capable of. Like, I think a lot of researchers thought they were too complicated. And there's a, you know, there's just over 100 years of evidence of natural causes and UFOs, flying discs, making them. I've spoken to witnesses who've seen flying discs, UFOs, now we call them UAP, you know, have effects on meadow plants. So there is that type of causality, but it seems that people, you know, saw some of those patterns, and humans like to imitate things and, you know, monkey around with them and prove them or add their own creativity to it. And so humans you know, began to make them, at least in the UK in the late 80s and so forth, 90s. And a lot of them were made by people like that who, you know, just they started just rolling around in the weed, according to one of them I talked to, as teenagers, just wondering what the effect would be. And it didn't look half bad. So, you know, over time, they just got better and better at it.
1: Yeah. How sophisticated are they?
6: Very sophisticated. I mean, certainly when they started, if we get Matt on later, he can tell you that he started just like sitting up on those downs in Wiltshire, you know, at night where it can be really cold, even in the summer, because I've had my share of spending time up there, George, at night waiting for something to happen. And some of them just began to wonder if they made a small circle, would they be able to communicate with the circle making intelligence and, you know, sort of speed up the process? So they started making them simple circles. And again, they found that they got some attention for those, some media attention. And they got better and better at it over the years. And the groups I went out with eventually, you know, were very sophisticated. They had lasers and walkie-talkies and things like that for communicating pre-measured ropes and things. But I have to point out that they didn't, the people I was with and the, you know, the people I wrote about in Opening Minds, they didn't see themselves as hoaxers. They called it, like Matt does, natural magic, as if there's some sort of energy that comes into the circles after you make it, which has effects that are very challenging to explain, electromagnetic effects. So they saw themselves as part of the process. I know some of the researchers and people who looked at this had a sort of hostility to that, but they saw themselves as sort of secret artists that were participating in the whole process. And I have to say, from the strange effects I've seen, even in the experimental circles, which we started making after 2000, around 2000, and so forth, where we would pay the farmer, we'd put up signs that this is an experimental circle. We saw some of those strange effects ourselves, electromagnetic effects. I mean, I put that online on my website so people can see it from the links you put up, where you got very strange effects on cameras, batteries losing their power, electronics getting very hot and even melting on the inside, from man-made circles too. So there is something, I'm really glad all those human circle makers made those, because the simple number of circles that was out in Wiltshire in the 90s when I got involved, all the way up until recently, I mean, it was a great experimental test bed for looking at, you know, alternative electromagnetics, different types of energies that I wasn't very familiar with, and really showed us that there was something else going on there.
1: I used to think it was a live Earth theory that the planet was trying to communicate with us through crop circles. What did you think about that one?
6: No, George, I mean, we had a lot of theories like that. People proposed all sorts of different ideas. You know, maybe it was being created from satellites, you know, things like this, from the government for purposes of deception. You know, the idea that the planet, I mean, I kind of like that idea, George. I'm not sure it's literally true, or maybe it is in some cases. You can never say with crop circles that you completely understand what's going on there. What I found with crop circles, George, is it was much more complex than even I thought. There are some people that would want to believe no humans could do it. And then you talk to other people and say, it's all humans, you know, it's 100%. And both sides are wrong in my view. It's somewhere in the middle. And there's no doubt in my mind, like the Tully saucer nests in Australia, where people saw UFOs over these grassy, marshy areas before the circles showed up there. There were even some in Japan that Dr. Takayuki Matsumoto studied right before an earthquake. So there is some natural connection. And I mean, what would have

0: That is really an interesting point, and it's certainly something to think about, George. I mean, I'm just coming from contact in the desert. Like, you were there too. We didn't get to meet this time, but you were at the conference, and people brought up Ted Phillips, who was J. Allen Hynek's assistant, right? And some of the crop circle type formations that were seen in the U.S. were seen associated with UFOs and landing trace cases that Ted Phillips studied. He must have studied several thousand of those trace cases. That's a lot, thousands, you know? And if people want to see examples of this is a book that I'm not connected with in any way, but it has a history of these types of circles. It's called The Secret History of Crop Circles by Terry Wilson. That book, if you think that these are all man-made, you need to look at that book, because he goes into cases from all over the world, actually, and he mentions some of these cases that Ted Phillips looked at, like the Delphos, Kansas case, where there was that ring on the ground after that craft was seen hovering over that farm area from the early 70s. There are actually several cases of that. There are even cases of crop circles showing up around animal mutilations, like the Snippy, the horse mutilation in 1967. So it actually, crop circles are associated with a lot of these trace case landing incidents, which again makes it more complicated and very interesting to look at.
1: How can we tell scientifically that a crop circle has not been created by man, but some object?
0: That is a very good question, George. And this is something in the early days we thought we had a litmus test. I mean, Ron Russell, who was the guy from the Denver area who, took me on these crop circle tours with maybe 5, 10, 15 other guests at a time. We got this static electrostatic meter from this science company in Medina, New York, the Trek 520 lab, quality electrostatic meter. And we would go around to these circles and measure the static charge. And we found over and over again that there was a lot more static charge in the crop circles than in the surrounding fields. So, George, initially we thought we had a litmus test. We even made a video about it, which we said we think we finally have a litmus test for telling the man-made ones, which initially for us did not show any static changes, the ones we could identify as being man-made. There was a group of two German researchers, Koch and Kyborg, back in the 90s, that would make very small circles for experimental purposes, and they would pay the farmer ahead of time and so forth. And they did it to try to communicate with the greater circle intelligence, whatever that is. We measured some of their circles and we didn't find any static charge. But in these really big symmetrical fractal type patterns, we found big static charges that we didn't see in the outside field. You can measure it with this meter. And Gerald Pollack is, the author and the researcher from Washington, University of Washington, has talked about static charge and so forth. We thought we had a litmus test until we made a few experimental circles of our own and paid the farmer ahead of time. And then we saw there were some of these static charges in our own formation, which again, that George, that's science. You have a hypothesis, and our hypothesis didn't turn out to be true. You can recreate some of that electrostatic anomalies in your own circles. So to answer your question, George, we actually never came up with a litmus test. I'm not saying it doesn't exist. And part of the limitation here is you're in a farmer's field. They may not want you there because it's their crops, right? They don't want people coming into the field. Yeah, exactly. Trampling it. So it's not like you can go in there unless you've paid them ahead of time and spend hours and hours. But you could use like a laser interferometer, I would imagine, and similar types of equipment that is used for detecting ball lightning. I think that would be helpful. It's something I've always wondered. Could we tell the difference? And I'm sure with the right amount of research, which, takes time and resources and lots of circles and so forth and finding natural made ones, you might be able to find something at a very subtle energy level, perhaps even in the quantum spin of the electrons or something like that, that would show you a difference.
1: Is ball

0: lightning prevalent around crop circles?
1: It is, George, and that is another one of the mysteries here. I've seen it twice myself. I've put the videos on my websites and the photos around the crop circles. Now, I've seen it with other people too. So in case some people are thinking like they used to think a couple decades ago that this was some sort of hallucination of the human brain, since it's so hard to, detect ball lightning or predict where it's going to come from. I mean, I've seen it with other people. And I think that is a very interesting aspect of it, is you get these orbs, which seem to be like ball lightning around crop circles. There's a photo that a German tourist took, which I've posted on my crop circle site, cropcirclescience.com. People can look at that. And on, on YouTube, in my playlist of crop circle anomalies. And he photographed one right over one of those Köppen-Kyborg man-made formations. And we were right on Woodborough Hill behind there. He was just coming around to meet us. So there are these orbs and balls of light around crop circles, just like there are many paranormal sites, cryptids, Bigfoot, UFOs, and so forth, which makes it, even more interesting.
0: Have any witnesses reported hearing or seeing sounds or UFOs floating above these places?
1: Yes, that is a very interesting aspect of it. There was that type of trilling sound. You know what I'm talking about? That very high-pitched alternating
0: That hum.
1: sound that people recorded around some of these circles. I never heard it myself, but there are recordings of it. And then you would get some of these objects, UAP, UFO, over these circles. There was even a video, I think maybe Colin Andrews filmed it or used to talk about it, of a British military helicopter over one of these circles with an orb moving around the backside of the helicopter. And they're trying to maneuver the helicopter and try to catch up with this thing, but it's kind of moving around them. And here's a really interesting aspect of it, George. The human circle makers, several of the groups told me that they would see small objects hovering over their formations while they were making them. In one case, a small black triangle. And this is before the era of drones and things like that, that were affordable for civilians. Small UFO, small craft, and so forth. So again, it sort of suggests that even with human-made circles, it sort of facilitates some sort of anomalous process, energy process that is of interest to NHI.
0: What is the earliest reported crop formation?
1: There seem to be reports, I mean, there's stories from scripture, from the Old Testament of patterns in the fields. Strange markings in the field, from thousands of years ago, which I mean, we weren't, none of us were around back then. Maybe that was crop circles. There was the Mowing Devil incident, I believe, of 1678, which was recorded in some wood cuttings, from a, I mean, there was a paper back then. I think it was from woodcuts of someone reporting. That's what they called it, the Mowing Devil. Because they couldn't explain it any other way. What looks like to us from the illustration to be a crop circle. And then, you have the fairy circles that have appeared. Even science magazines have looked into these so-called fairy circles. You get those all over the world. Sometimes they're natural explanations, but I think that's what the Celts called them. So I think if you look into it, and again, the secret history of crop circles goes back into some of those early cases. I mean, I think it's been happening for a long time, at least the naturally made ones or ones made by plasmas or plasmoids, like Terence Meaden suggested. I think some of them are made that way. I've seen some of them in the UK that really look like they were formed instantly by some sort of whirlwind or something like that. So those have probably been going on for a long time.
0: How many are we talking about, Simeon? 10, 20, 100?
1: Hundreds and hundreds and hundreds over the years. I mean,
0: All over the
1: again,
0: world?
1: yeah, many, many circles. The UK was an area that is densely populated where there, if one showed up, you're going to have pilots see it, just like The researcher, Busty Taylor was one of the first in the UK, someone we got to know, a private pilot. And he saw one back in the 80s, and it's one of the first sightings. But I mean, if you have an area that's more densely populated and you have planes flying over those areas, you're going to see them more frequently than in a country like in the US, where someone may see it and not even know what they're looking at. So, I think they're over the years, hundreds and hundreds and hundreds. Even in the UK alone, you could easily count from this, that used to be the site, the only site that really used to catalog these back then was the cropcircleconnector.com. And it would list easily 100, 200 a year, most of those in the UK.
0: I mean, we're going to take a short break and come back and chat more with you about crop formations. And a fellow by the name of Matthew Williams joins us from the United Kingdom. He got arrested back in 2000. We'll be back in a moment on Coast to Coast AM.
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4: News. I'm Sue Gussman. President Trump still striking an optimistic tone when it comes to a peace deal in the conflict with Iran, saying Thursday he's confident the U.S. will come out on top.
5: We're going to win one way or the other. We're going to win on paper, or we're going to win military.
4: The Trump administration is expanding its probe into medical schools and their admissions practices. Fox's Carmen Roberts.
6: Over allegations of using race in admissions decisions. Officials say the schools, all receiving millions in federal funding, are under review for possible violations of a Supreme Court ruling that bans race-conscious admissions at colleges and universities.
4: And China's leader Xi Jinping will travel to North Korea next week, and what will be his first visit in years? The announcement coming a day after North Korea unveiled a new facility it's going to use to produce nuclear bomb fuels. 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
1: We'll be back in a moment with Simeon Hine and a special guest in just a second. And next hour, we'll take your calls with Simeon on crop formations. ParanormalDate.com keeps cruising along. Have you signed up yet? Go ahead. But something even more exciting, it's going to be turned into a television program.
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4: Whether it's physical activity, obesity, diet, smoking, low on hormones, stress, sleep disorders, or your age can be supported by reducing inflammation and aiding the body to heal itself appropriately. 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
1: And welcome back to Coast, George Norrie with you along with Dr. Simeon Hine. Back in August of 2000, Matt Williams, who was 29 at that time, created a seven-point star design in a wheat field at Manor Farm in the United Kingdom. He did this to prove to a prominent paranormal investigator that crop circles were man-made. However, photographic evidence of him and an accomplice working on this design in the field was anonymously sent to detectives, and police subsequently identified Williams and arrested him. He was charged with causing criminal damage, and back in November of 2000, he admitted the charge and was fined some money by the magistrates out there in what is believed to be the United Kingdom's first prosecution of its kind. And Simeon, you know Matt Williams, don't you?
7: That's right. Matt had seen myself and Ron Russell talking at some conferences, and I think he felt that we were sort of open-minded people. He eventually approached us and offered to show us something we didn't believe at the time, that humans could make these with a, you know, legal paid formation for an advertisement. It was an R shape at Potterne in the UK. And yeah, we got to know Matt and we realized that he was the real deal. He actually could make these circles.
1: Let's go live to the United Kingdom now, Simeon, where Matt Williams is waiting there. Matt, how are you?
8: Hello, George. I'm very good, thank you.
1: Good to have. So what possessed you at that time, beyond trying to convince this prominent UFO researcher that circles were man-made, to do this?
8: Well, I was a UFO researcher myself, and I'd been working to sort of find out more about the subject. I'd seen a UFO myself many years before that, and became convinced that there was something else going on. So I'd gone down to Wiltshire to find out more about the crop circles. And quite soon after getting down there, I'd come to the conclusion that people were making them. And the only way I could kind of get to speak to those people who were making them was to become a circle maker, because they were very distrusting of people who were sort of just claiming to be UFO researchers wanting to get close to them, because they thought that they would get in trouble if they spoke about it. So I decided to go out and make a few crop circles myself just to see how hard it was. And I discovered that it wasn't that hard. And some of the simple circles we'd been made had been taken seriously by the crop circle researchers who thought they were the real thing. I then approached the circle makers and said, yeah, can we chat to you? And they said, nope, not interested. And I said, well, did you know I was actually making some crop circles? And they said, which ones? And I pointed out the ones and they said, oh, we wondered who'd made those. And that was the way I got the door open to kind of speak to them. And they were a lot more trusting then. So that was kind of how I got involved. And it blossomed into something a lot bigger. But
1: how do you feel today about crop formations?
8: Well, I believe in crop formations being made by people and having paranormal effects and UFOs seen around them. That's why I carried on doing it, because we had some strange experiences ourselves whilst making them. And we saw the effects that it was having on people who were visiting them. And, you know, they were very excited by the things that we were creating, believing them to be genuinely extraterrestrial. You know, they thought that people couldn't make these things. So it seemed like a good reason to carry on doing it, you know, to kind of give people what they wanted, number one, and also to experience strange things ourselves whilst making them.
1: We just lost Nick Pope. Did you know him, Matt?
8: I did know Nick, yes, a terrible loss. He was a very nice chap. I met him when he was working at the Ministry of Defence in London as a UFO researcher, went up to ask him questions, and he was gracious enough to meet with us. And, yes, I've kept in contact with him over the years. Even had him on my show, where I on YouTube talked about making crop circles. And, yes, he came on the show for us, and, very sad to lose him. Yeah.
1: Matt, do you know Linda Moulton Howe by any chance?
8: I do. Now that's a more interesting one because I actually had a lot of faith in Linda and used to follow her research ever since Strange Harvest, where she was looking into the cattle mutilations. And, believe it or not, she was there on the day that I invited Simeon and Ron Russell to watch us making a crop circle in daylight conditions. And she came, watched us, and had a very different opinion on what she saw and what she said about it afterwards with us. So that's a polite way of saying it without getting too political.
1: I used to tell her, if you have 100 crop formations and 99 of them are made by man, that's one that is unusual that you can't explain. That's all you need.
8: That is indeed all you need. I wish I could say it was the case that it wasn't people making all of these designs. But I think the crop circle researchers get it very wrong in the numbers they believe. I think that they don't understand that people can make these complicated formations. I think they probably overlook the simple circles, which were what probably caused this phenomena to spark off in the first place. They overlooked simple circles, which might be unusual wind phenomena or maybe something else. But the complicated designs, definitely people.
1: Simeon, let's bring you in and let you chat for a little bit with Matt. Go ahead.
7: Sure. Well, I have to say, Matt was such a stalwart and brave researcher, and he was very helpful to our groups. And there is one case I have to tell you guys where he became a pilot and was a very skilled drone pilot. And we had one of our tour guests out there, and we wanted to go to see this door formation. It looked like a door, you know, sculpted in the wheat. And the farmer came out with a farmhand, and we were actually on a public access easement, a trail that's legal for the public to be on. The farmer came out and said he was going to bring back a shotgun and shoot down Matt's drone. Do you remember that, Matt?
8: Oh, that's not the... Yeah, I've had that a few times. Yes,
7: you've had it a few times. This was yeah. By Salisbury. And Matt not only knows how to make crop circles, he knew British law like the back of his hand. And he started just from the top of his head telling this guy all the laws he was going to be breaking by not allowing us to be in this public trail and what would happen to him if he shot down a drone. And he so convinced the farmer that the farmer drove us out to see the door-shaped formation. He turned into a very friendly person. Matt completely transformed him from a hostile person that was going to shoot down his drone into someone that just helped us and was very curious. That was one of the most amazing things I've seen, George, paranormal experiences. But we spent a lot of time with Matt. He knows a lot about the subject, and I've always enjoyed hearing some of the early stories in the early days of the circles and all many other stories too.
1: At this point, Matt, what do you think crop formations are and what are their purpose?
8: I believe that the people who make the crop formations, myself included, have been guided to do certain designs. We've had the inspirations pop into our heads, and you kind of think to yourself that it's your idea, your design, and you go out and do it. And then other people, many occasions, have told us that they've been meditating on these designs themselves, and that then the crop formation that we've done has appeared in the field. So if somebody or a group of people are meditating on a design and we have then had the idea pop into our heads to go out and do that design, that to me is some form of paranormal communication. Now, is it the big question I've got, is it that the communication is going from person to person, as in the group to the crop circle maker, or is this idea coming down from somewhere else? So is this idea coming down from something up there, you know, the aliens or something else? You know, what's giving both sets of groups the same idea for the formation design? What's causing that? That's where the paranormal lies. And unfortunately, that's very hard to communicate to the researchers, because they would believe that they've had that come into their mind because they've been guided by aliens. And we've kind of just had the inspiration to go out and do that design. I mean, what makes that happen? You know, how can you communicate that to people who believe that it's aliens? They're never going to believe that humans are involved.
1: Has anybody ever been hurt within a crop formation, Matt?
8: I never hurt whilst making them. Physically attacked for being known as a circle maker afterwards. Yes, I have. Yes, but not whilst making a formation. We've had some very paranormal things happen to us whilst out there making them, and some quite scary things as well.
1: How big are the circles in terms of length?
8: Generally, the largest type circles that we would create would be about 300 foot in diameter. And that's because of the length of the tape measures we use. But if you stack a load of 300 feet next to each other, or if you keep working out on this diameter next to a diameter next to a diameter, you know, you can go to thousands of feet. You know, I think some of them have been 2,000 feet long, some of them.
1: Nobody ever spots you?
8: It's nighttime. It's not easy to see people in the dark. And I think one circle maker called, I forget his name, Rob Irving, sorry, brain fog. Rob Irving said, and I agree with, if it's moon time, if the moon is out, you would actually call a formation off because it's too light. So people would see you. You know, you want to work in the complete darkness with no moon. That's the best time.
1: Simeon, in your opinion, what are the messages that the ETs may be trying to give us through formations?
7: It's an interesting question. It's very subjective. I did find that people would use their imaginations even in formations of the type that maybe Matt or other groups would have made. But they would also often come up with very interesting ideas and mathematical theorems. So I sort of felt, George, that regardless of the origin, there was something very mind-expanding about the shapes. There was one I saw once in Eastfield by Alton Barnes, since I had studied fractal geometry in graduate school, that was like a fractal that I had never seen before in any textbook. I didn't even think you could make a fractal like that. And I remember sitting there for hours looking at it, wondering how to calculate the edge dimensions. So I think certainly in the other days when something else made them, it's hard to say what the message would have been, but even the human-made ones would really get you thinking, you know, about mathematics and nature and patterns and fractal geometry and so forth.
1: Matt, what do you think of my theory that the planet is alive and it's using crop formations to try to communicate with us?
8: That's also a theory that's been put forward by Colin Andrews, a very famous crop circle researcher. And I'm glad to say that because of our communications and efforts to convince him that we were making the circles, he's actually come along now to believing that most of the formations are man-made. And he does believe that, I think he puts it as Gaia, the spirit of Earth. And I think he said Gaia is crying on many occasions and maybe reaching out. Maybe this is where the ideas are coming from.
1: Ball lightning, is it seen at almost every crop formation?
8: There have been balls of light seen around crop formations. We've had things which are known locally. There's a phenomenon known as the amber gambler, which is an orange ball of light, which has been seen to pop up near the formations when people have been making them and afterwards. And I had an experience one night where we went to a field and I got a strange sensation in my gut, like we weren't meant to be there. But I decided to carry on anyway into the field. And it was quite a strange one because most of the circle makers who were very experienced, they all had, sort of like a problem with their minds. That's the only way I could describe it. They couldn't start to make this crop circle. And I was having to say to them, like, children, you know, they've made many crop circles. I was having to say, do this, stand here, carry, you know, start doing it now, you know, and they were sort of like, well, what are we doing? What are we doing? And I was wondering, why is everybody's minds kind of boggled tonight? And I'd had this feeling we weren't meant to be in the field. And then all of a sudden, just after we'd laid a few feet of marks into the crop, three balls of light came on at corners of the field. And these balls of light actually moved into the position where we were, and we ran. We got the hell out of there.
1: I don't blame you. Matt, you're welcome to join Simeon for phone calls with our listeners next hour. You want to stay?
8: Yes, thank you.
1: Okay, we'll be back with you and Simeon Hine in a moment on Coast to Coast. The lines are now open as we talk about crop circles on Coast to Coast AM.
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2: A takedown of alleged fraudsters in Ohio is being announced by the Department of Justice. Acting Attorney General Todd Blanch made the announcement in Columbus Thursday.
3: Today we unsealed a 32-count indictment against two state employees and two other co-conspirators for allegedly billing $30 million to the government for therapeutic behavioral services that were never provided.
2: Those state employees are among more than a dozen defendants who are being indicted in what Blanch called some of the most significant fraud schemes in the country. The new Obama Presidential Center is expecting to see up to 1 million visitors per year. The distinctive $850 million campus on Chicago's South Side welcomed some of its first visitors on Wednesday ahead of a grand opening on June 19th. Reporters got a sneak peek as well. Obama Foundation CEO Valerie Jarrett calls the center an economic engine for the city and the region, and beyond that, a beacon of hope. That's Politics. I'm Brad Siegel.
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6: I'm Sue Guzman, Fox News. President Trump continuing to express optimism about Iran, detailing the conditions of the ongoing negotiations.
7: The main parts of the deal is they can't have a nuclear weapon. The strait will open immediately.
6: His comments come a day after the House approved a war powers resolution that would halt U.S. military action against Iran. It was a rare loss for the president in the House after four Republicans joined Democrats in that vote. Ukraine's president posting a letter to Russia's president Thursday, calling for direct talks to end the conflict.
8: Ukrainian President Volodymyr Zelensky issues a direct challenge to Russian President Vladimir Putin, declaring enough of war. In an open letter posted on the Ukrainian president's website, Zelensky told Putin, "The choice is yours now. Peace or a prolonged conflict." The long, detailed letter blames Putin personally for the war, but also offers a path forward through direct talks between the two leaders. Zelensky called for a ceasefire, a prisoner exchange, and a negotiated end to the war, while making it clear Ukraine will keep fighting if talks fail. Carmen Roberts, Fox News.
6: Meanwhile, Putin told international reporters in St. Petersburg that talks do not require a ceasefire. House on Thursday passing legislation that would aid Ukraine and sanction key elements of the Russian economy. The move overrides objections from Republican leaders who warned the bill will undermine negotiations designed to achieve a comparable but stronger measure. Measure now heads to the Senate, where is it expected to face an uphill battle. And the United States has imposed sanctions on Cuba's President Miguel Diaz Canel, along with four other individuals. That's according to a filing Thursday on the U.S. Treasury Department website. Sanctions come after President Trump signed an executive order expanding sanctions against the island. America's listening to Fox News.
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1: This hour we'll take your calls with Dr. Simeon Hine and Matt Williams as we talk about crop circles and formations with you when we come right back on Coast to Coast AM. 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
1: And welcome back to Coast, George Norrie with Dr. Simeon Hine and Matt Williams as we talk about crop formations. Simeon, in your professional opinion, what do you think crop circles are?
6: What crop circles are is a type of defect in symmetry in the fields of grain crops, because normally the crops are standing straight up no matter what type of crop it is, and you're introducing a very precise defect, often in the form of a spiral or a circle or a toroid. And I think that that type of defect creates anomalous electromagnetic effects. Whether a UFO makes it, or I make it, or Matt makes it, or you make it, George, it's going to create anomalous electromagnetic effects for a variety of reasons. I think it could be Viktor Grubinikov's cavernous structure effect. Remember Grubinikov, the Russian scientist that looked at insect wings, who thought that repeating patterns created space-time anomalies and anti-gravitic effects. So that's one possibility. Or David Freiberger's a researcher at Stanford Linear Accelerator Center, who looked at compressed magnetic knots that he called vortons, that he thought were generated in specific circumstances that altered the electromagnetic field. So it's something like that. And that's, to me, what crop circles are. People can have different views of it, but that's how I look at it.
1: How about you, Matt Williams?
7: I think crop circles are magic, because the way that people think about them generates energy. So, you know, large amounts of people all over the planet focusing their thoughts on that particular design. I think it energizes it. It's the same way that you could think of prayers. You know, you send out a prayer, it has an energy. And large amounts of people focusing on that particular design and visiting it and sitting down and meditating in it, you know, it all increases on the energy. It's like a battery, you know, and yeah, it's a good thing. It's nice. It's a magical art form.
1: Simeon, are there messages behind some of these crop formations?
6: Well, if there are messages, George, I don't think it's like a conscious code the way people think of it. I think it's more along the lines that Matt is saying here. It's like a type of energy, and it has an effect on you. And I think Matt can comment on this. Some of the circles make you feel elated and jubilant and really good. You want to stay there forever. And some just feel, they don't feel right. And I don't think it's something like pesticides in the field or something like that. Some of the shapes don't feel really good to be in. So I think that there's sort of a subtle energetic communication, George, a type of energetic communication that is very hard to put your finger on, like a literal message, like Morse code or something like that. But I think you can feel the energy. I think that's what Matt's alluding to here.
1: Tell us more about that, Matthew.
7: Well, yes. I mean, people have visited the crop circles. We see them dancing around, and they put a lot of effort into getting to visit them. They come from all over the planet, you know, and when they see them, when they sit in them, they have healing effects. Now, I mean, I'm not claiming to have anything to do with the energies that go into a crop circle, because I think that comes afterwards. I think once the design has been put into the field, then whatever it is that's charging it up or giving people these experiences is something that comes later on. So I wonder myself whether or not we've been guided to do these particular formations because something wants a particular energy, you know, to manifest and for people to experience that. So, you know, we're just the pencil for some sort of other intelligence that wants us to go out and do these things.
1: Has there been any instrumentation brought into the circles, like a Geiger counter or anything like that?
7: Simeon should speak about this because he's had experience with this.
6: Well, we did use the static meter, and people brought in magnetometers. Very interesting experiment by a formation called Milton Hill Farms that Ron and I, we had to walk for like a couple of miles to find this formation. It was at the edge of Wiltshire. And Colin Andrews and an engineer, Jean-Noël O'Brun, who had worked with defense contractors, brought in a huge magnetometer and found that there was a magnetic pattern that was very closely aligned with this sort of Celtic cross shape with four smaller circles. So people have brought in, you know, instruments, and I've seen people bring in Geiger counters. So, I mean, I think the preliminary results are very intriguing. You know, if you did more research, you might discover some very interesting, electromagnetic principles that we don't really even understand yet.
1: Let's go to the phones west of the Rockies, Gary in Arizona. Hi, Gary.
8: Good evening to all.

0: in that direction. But I think what I found, Gary, is that we were believing in a lot of mythology because we thought we could tell the difference between the human-made ones and the other type. And Matt can speak to this, but even in some that we made where we paid the farmer ahead of time experiments, spent a couple of days out there, we brought in very experienced researchers and they said, how did you do it? How are you able to push the wheat down without snapping it? And it's just, we just use techniques that we learned from Matt and other circle makers about being careful with the wheat. You're really sculpting it. It reminds you almost of feng shui or qigong or something like there's almost a qi energy there and you don't have to break the wheat to create the effects. So I just think we learned a lot about plants and it wasn't exactly what we initially thought that you can make these patterns and people who are experienced like Matt can make them very well.
1: Matt,
2: Yes.
1: go ahead.
2: Oh, sorry. Yeah, I was going to say the bending over of the plants that happens at night when there's a lot of moisture comes down, condensation comes down to the ground, and the plants are quite supple. And what actually gets people I don't like to use the word fooled, but what sort of fools people in terms of what they see afterwards is that the plants grow back up towards the light during daylight hours. So you have what I could describe as your knuckle on your arm or on your finger. You've got these knuckle points, and they're known as nodes. Now, that's where the plant can actually affect some sort of change towards the light. And as the knuckle kind of moves, the plant will start to stand up. So only a couple of hours into the morning, the plants are actually trying to correct themselves, but not from where the root is, from where one of these knuckles is further out. And they'll start to point back towards the light. And this gives rise to what people say is the bent stem phenomena. And sometimes you get these little areas along the knuckle which split open, and you get this fluid comes out, which is apparently like a starch type fluid. And this will blacken in the sun. It oxidizes and it blackens. Now, people have said that they believe that this is microwave damage. So that's been explained away as just this fluid that comes out. So there are explanations as to how that comes to be. And also people say things like you can't go in and press the plants down with the boards in the way that we do without leaving some sort of mark on the plant. And where they're getting this idea from is that there's a dust on the plant, and you can very easily wipe this off in the daytime and see it. There's a dust, you wipe it, it's not there anymore. Now, what happens is, as I said to you earlier on, the condensation comes down every night, completely wets the field, and then in the morning when the sun comes out, it burns off with the sun, and this recreates the dust layer. So
0: A
2: it's
0: bloom.
2: back on
0: It's
2: the
0: called the
2: plant,
0: bloom.
2: the
0: Yeah.
2: bloom. Yeah. So there are a few things like this, which I think crop circle researchers have used as examples of why people can't be out there doing this stuff. And I think that they're easily explained. But what I've always tried to do is tell people, look, don't worry about where the circles are made from. Worry about the paranormal stuff that's connected with them. That's more important. These things attract the paranormal. That's what you should be looking at, not necessarily for changes in the plants and the physiology. That doesn't matter.
0: Matt, how many times did you experience the time changes? Losing time, gaining time?
2: Just one time with you, actually.
0: Oh, that was amazing.
2: I took you out, and I was getting concerned that we were running out of time. And I basically spoke to the universe and said, "Hey, we're running out of time here. We need a bit of help, to speed the team up, or something's, something. We need something to kind of get us going because we're going to run out of time. It's going to become daylight." And at about the time I said that, we'd already called for a time check about an hour earlier. And then when I called for a time check just after I'd asked for this, everybody reported their watches had gone back an hour. Yeah. Simeon was there and witnessed this. It's not the only time we've asked for things and things have happened as well, like a time when it was raining and I was getting

0: a bit depressed because we were getting soaking wet and it was cold. And I asked for, I literally said to the universe, hands in the air, sort of like, give me a break, you know, like, yeah, give me a break. Please. I can't do this. Like, please. Yeah. And, over the next few minutes, the rain died down and I looked up and there was an oval shape hanging in the clouds above us. Mm. And this oval wasn't moving with the wind. The wind was blowing past, the clouds were blowing past, and this oval was hanging there. And I went to the edge of the formation and I held my hand out and it was raining. And then I pulled my hand in and it wasn't raining. And I called across the other circle makers and I said, hey, stick your hand out there. And they said, oh, it's raining. And I said, yeah, and it's not raining in here. And I said, look up. And they all looked up and we all saw it. And that's just one of a number of weird things that have happened. So I think we were being helped by something that could physically manifest and physically be seen and also change time.
1: Matt, how do people listen to you?
0: As weird as it sounds.
1: How do people hear you on YouTube?
0: Well, I did a show. There's about 72 hours of me interviewing other circle makers and it's called Circle Makers TV. It's one word. If you don't do it as one word, you'll find it hard to find. Circle Makers TV. And I wanted to speak to all the various circle makers out there about what they believed with the paranormal. Was it affecting them? Did they feel guided? The weird experiences they had. So all of that's been documented on that show.
1: Let's go to Adam in Michigan. Welcome to the show. Hi, Adam.
2: How's it going?
1: Good, buddy. Thank you.
2: So I read a book a few years back called Secrets in the Fields by Freddie Silva. And he talked about some of the same stuff you guys had touched about. He acknowledged that a lot of them were man-made, but he got into some supernatural things about there's been orbs witnessed near the circles. They talked about the electromagnetism, stuff with the Geiger counters. In his book, he talked, Sean, how some of the man-made ones did break the wheat, and at the nodule on the wheat, there would be an expansion, I think, with he just talked about the starch coming out. But he also talked about how there is an energy field, and you should look at the circle not as a two-dimensional shape, but more of a three-dimensional energy field that you're looking at it from above, so you just see the flat circle. But really, if you think of it as an orb, there's energy that goes above and below the ground, more like a globe. And he also talked about in a lot of the locations there was underground aquifers, which he thought or hypothesized that it was part of that electromagnetism factor that could go into that.
1: Do you know Freddie Simeon?
3: Yes. Freddie was at the, I've met him many times. He was at the Snippy conference last year. We had a chance to talk about this again. And I mean, I think Freddie is right because of these shapes. Shapes create energy and it can be in fields. It can be in, you know, monuments and sacred places and so forth. And I think there's a continuum of different types of shapes all the way into wheat fields.
1: How long does it take to make a crop formation, Matt?
0: You start when it gets dark, so about 10 o'clock at night in the summer, and you can work until generally about 4 o'clock in the morning when it starts to get light. However, you can carry on into the daylight if the fog is down because you get mists. And in some locations, we've carried on until very much into the daylight hours and just got out in time, you know, not to be spotted. But you can actually carry on a bit longer if you're on a very high location where nobody can look down on you. But it's a bit more risky to be seen if you're working somewhere where there are people on the hills nearby that may look down.
1: What would you say are some of the most unusual aspects of a crop formation?
0: Well, certainly the energies that have been detected by people like Simeon and others, which have registered on electromagnetic meters and things like this, that's scientifically checkable. That is interesting. We don't know what causes that. Seeing the effects it has on people, certainly the healing effects and the psychic phenomena of people wanting designs asking for them, and then the circle making teams go out and make them. That's happened on a couple of occasions. There's a gentleman called Masao Maki, who was a Japanese chap living in the States, but had written books in Japanese about the crop circles. And I shocked him to his core when I revealed that one of the formations we did was something that he was asking for. It was a design that he was asking for.
1: All right, we're going to come back in a moment and take final calls with both of you, Dr. Simeon Hine, Matt Williams, as we talk about crop formations.
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6: News. I'm Ted Linder. Multiple people have been shot. One person's dead at a home in Birmingham, Alabama, Thursday night. Birmingham police officer Darrell Freeman saying the shooting happened in a peaceful neighborhood.
7: Well, we have been told by community members that that location rarely has any incidents. So this is actually shocking to us that something of that nature occurred there. But like I said, we'll continue to investigate and see what transpired in these incidents.
6: President Trump remaining confident on the conflict with Iran Thursday, saying the U.S. will come out on top.
8: We're going to win one way or the other. We're going to win on paper. Or we're going to win military.
6: The comments follow a rare loss for the president in the House after four Republicans crossed party lines, joining Democrats in the War Powers Act to limit military action in Iran. And the Carolina Hurricanes have evened the Stanley Cup Finals at one game apiece after winning Game 2, 4-3 in overtime over the Vegas Golden Knights. Game 3 will be in Vegas Saturday night. 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
1: Tomorrow marks 58 years since the assassination of Robert F. Kennedy. 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Beyond Belief, that's our television show, and Tom will tell you how you can watch it.
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1: And welcome back. George Norrie along with Dr. Simeon Hine and Matt Williams as we talk about crop formations. Simeon, what would you say is the most mystical aspect of a crop formation?
6: I would say it's the time slip experiences that people have and the strange light phenomena. Our colleague Ron once told me that he went outside of a circle in Avebury in 95 and he encountered people speaking medieval English that were dressed in like a garb from hundreds of years ago. And by the time he got back, he felt like an hour had gone by, but the people in the circle said it was only 5 minutes. So you hear like these sorts of things. And it's sort of consistent with these sort of electromagnetic effects, just in a mild way. One particular luminosity story. There's a researcher who Matt knows, Peter Sorensen, who told me this story. Over the East Field, he saw over a crop circle what looked like a fire hose of light, in the sense like it was like water. And when the light would move, the part that was behind would stay behind like water would from a fire hose. And like rubber bands of light. Couple years later, I happen to be talking to Joe McMonagle, I'm sure who you know, who's been on the show many times.
1: Oh, yeah. Good guy.
6: At one of the Laughlin UFO conferences. And I had him all to myself at one of the dinner events. No one else was sitting at our table. And he told me, I hope I'm not giving any national security secrets away here, but he was invited out to Area 51 to see a weapons test. And what do you think it looked like? Water hoses of light going through the sky. Exactly what Peter had described to me that he had seen in a crop circle. And that's why I think there's a very important scientific basis to those patterns and the effects they create. And people can see them on my YouTube channel, these kind of light anomalies and effects on batteries. At the playlist is Crop Circle Weirdness, if they follow through the links from the Coast page. And you can see people's cameras and batteries failing, all sorts of stuff, if you want to see it for yourself. So,
1: how about you, Matt? What do you think is the strangest you've seen?
7: Well, it's kind of how we gone out into a field to do the design. The only random part about it is really where we stick it in the field, because obviously the design is done on paper. It's very technical and we've got all the measurements and that's very accurate. But where we actually stick it is at nighttime. You just know, oh, there's a couple of fields over there. Let's walk in and see where it looks like it might be a good place, you know, but it's obviously dark. You don't know where you are and you're walking for a period of time and you think, well, we're in far enough now. This feels right. Let's just start here. And then where you actually stick that crop circle design has often been shown to be an interesting ley line crossing or somewhere where there's been measurements taken of strange things in the past. And we've even stuck crop circles straight on top of where formations have appeared several years before. And we weren't the authors of the previous design, but when we've walked into a field and stopped dead in the center of where somebody has put a formation before. Now, how would we know that? You know, just from a gut feeling, but that's happened on a few occasions. So I think there may be something in the ground that actually tells us, or something telepathically that tells us, right, that's the spot. So that's perhaps the mystical landscape.
1: Let's go back to the calls. Ruth in Maryland, welcome. Hey, Ruthie, go ahead.
8: Hi, George and Simeon and Matt. Thank you so much for taking my call. And George, I wanted to be the first one to wish you happy birthday on your birthday, but Tommy beat me to it because it is officially
1: Well, thank
8: birthday.
1: You, Ruth. Thank you very much.
8: You're welcome. And Matt and Simeon, George kind of already asked a question earlier that I was going to ask, but and it's fascinating, by the way, what you said about the time changes. But I was wondering about the dowsing. If anybody's ever took the dowsing rod, what kind of reaction did you get with the dowsing rod? I would think it would really go crazy in a crop circle. Thank you so much.
1: Samin, do you want that?
6: Well, sure. I'm sure Matt can add to that. He's been out there. He lives, you know, in the UK and he's probably seen this more than me. But yeah, we've seen those effects on, you know, people, good dowsers. I'm not someone who's an expert at dowsing. We obviously use that in RV sometimes with a pendulum and a map and so forth. But I've seen people use dowsing rods out there many times, Maria Wheatley, Busty Taylor, especially around Avebury. And it's not just the circles that create those, you know, influencing on the dowsing rods. It's sort of the lines of energy around the stone circles and some of those Celtic mounds and so forth that you can see that.
1: What do you think, Ben?
7: Yes, the intention that people put in, I think sometimes shows up, you know, in dowsing. It's, I've seen people doing it. I've tried it myself. And I've also been taught by somebody, Maria Wheatley's father was a master dowser and he actually, taught me a little bit about dowsing. And, he said that you can put dowsing spots down there as well. So you can actually put energy into an area which can then be doused by somebody else. So, yeah.
1: Let's go to Mike in Fairbanks, Alaska. Michael, go ahead.
9: Happy birthday, George.
1: Thank you, Mike.
9: Yes, sir. Good morning, Simeon and Matt. And thank you for logging me in, George. I see major creation issues here and problems to tackle with these giant graphics, but I think I have the answer. But you know what, George? Real quick, first, listen to this, George. I woke up a bunch of my family and friends tonight to listen to you guys.
1: Mm-hmm.
9: And Christina, my daughter, and her friend Anne-Marie, they called a bunch of people, and I'm sure they called a bunch of people. There's no telling how many people are listening to the show tonight, you guys.
1: Millions.
9: Thank you. Just for me. you know, if I were to fabricate supernatural signs or signals, you know, and you'd be trespassing. The problems I see right here are, number one, major creation is discipline and practice first because of time issue. You've got a sound issue. So, you know, no radios, no talking, no tools, a light issue. So it's obvious it has to be night vision, a footprint issue. If you want it to be supernatural, there can't be any trace of human activity. So no footprints. You might get shot and someone might get hurt and someone might have to pay for damage. But, you know, all rough art form looks like fine art at a distance. You know, oops, you guys still there?
1: Yeah.
9: Yeah, at a distance. You know what I mean, George? I mean, look at Van Gogh from a distance. It looks good, like good stuff, but get up close and it's, you know, It's messed up. But if I were to, I would set up helium balloons ballasted to float out at wheat level and then drop down. And, you know, just like the Larry Walters did with the 42 balloons, the San Pedro guy, George, they got up to 16,000 feet on a lawn chair. Remember him, Larry Walters?
1: Mm-hmm.
9: So I'd get out to that field with helium balloons ballasted just off the surface of the ground, and I'd have another set of netted balloons with my soft tools and a soft jig that was nylon already set up in a warehouse because some of these designs I see are so complicated geometric complications they have to be time wise they have to be done ahead of time, and I could see where you would float out there, first establish a flat spot, then pin down a pin, put your nylon jig on there, and start spreading it out. And as you stretch it out, you set other pins, you string line, and no talking. Your discipline has to be, you know, very strong. But
1: well, let's ask Matt for a second. How many experiments have been done in crop formations, Matt?
7: Experiments as in like the type Simeon's doing, or are you talking about methods of creation like
1: all,
7: this
1: all kinds talking? Of things, all kinds of things.
7: Yes. Well, I mean, we use laser levels, which can give you an accurate degree. So you can move the laser level around, and the compass rolls will tell you the degrees. And we usually triple check every measurement from point to point. So that's kind of how we keep the accuracy of the designs there. We also would sort of go back sometimes and correct things the next day. That hasn't been unknown. If there was a slight mistake, we would correct it. But funnily enough, if you can get your head around this one, we've actually made mistakes in designs, and then when we've gone back in the daytime, they've been corrected for us. So how do you get your head around that one?
1: Have you ever heard stories of people being healed in a crop circle? From some ailment?
7: Yes. Many times I've heard stories of people being healed and psychologically healed as well, because people will come to a formation and say that they are no longer depressed.
1: Next up, let's go to Jimmy in Raleigh, North Carolina. Hi, Jimmy. Go ahead.
10: Hi, George. Hi, Simeon and Matt. Thanks for sharing your information. I would say, have you ever ask mentally then when those paranormal things happens, or even now, why those images or patterns were sent to you, and what are we supposed to learn from that, or what can we do with that, with such information? Ask for clarifications, I guess, on if there are supposed to be seizures or pendants that we can wear that can help us heal ourselves some way, as the people who showed up at the field got healed. That's my question. If you have ever tried to get more information.
1: You want that, Simeon?
6: Yeah, I mean, Matt and I were just mentioning to each other a formation that where he got this inspiration in the middle of the night to make a certain type of pattern. I believe it was a flower of life symbol. I won't say exactly where. And he felt compelled to go out and make it. And there was a group just about 2 kilometers away, if I'm not mistaken, that was meditating
7: about
6: 200 feet away. They never saw him, but they were meditating on that exact shape. So, I mean, I think it is very surprising how information flows. And to me, it seems a lot like what we've learned from remote viewing, is there are these subterranean pathways by which energy and information move around the universe that Western science isn't very familiar with. And crop circles showed me that that was true, just from the experiences of Matt and our own experiences, where a tour member would have one of our people in our group would have a vision of a shape while they were in one circle, and then it would appear the next day.
1: Well, you do a great job, both of you. Simeon Hine, Matt Williams, Crop Formations. And there's something for you to make you chuckle.
11: Hey, Mark, excuse me. I'm on my way to 3768. Kind of got hung up. It's raining out here. I'm on my way into Dallas. Jerry's probably going to be calling you to find out where I'm at if he can't get a hold of me, I'm sure. So, thought, whoa, man, I just had a wreck right in front of me. This guy ran a red light and hit four old ladies in an Impala. Just kind of clipped them and turned them around right in front of me, man. That was close. Oh, now this guy's getting out of his car. He's got a white shirt on with a tie and a cigarette hanging out of his mouth. He's throwing his hands up in the air like it was their fault. Hold on. He's going over to their window. She's rolling down the window. Oh, man, I think she sprayed him with pepper spray, man. He's holding his face, and he's on his knee. She's getting out. She's beating him with an umbrella. The other women are getting out, too. There's one woman with a little black purse. She's tomahawking him, man. She looks like a Sunbelt 20 horsepower jackhammer. Blah, blah, blah. We got another woman that's she's hitting him like he's got a cattle prod, man. She's got an umbrella. She's sticking it inside. Oh, there's that the little woman looks like Mother Goose. She's got, oh, she beat him. She beat him. She's got this new big bag. She's got, oh, she beat him. She beat him. She's got this new big bag. It's huge. It's about the size of her. She's about 4 foot nothing. She hit him over the head. Everything went all over the place. Her Bible fell. She just hit him in the head with a Bible. She picked this Bible up and she lifted it way over her head. It was a hardback NVI version. Oh, they're still beating the out of this guy. She picked his Bible up and raised it up above her head and just beamed the guy. This guy's not getting up. They're still hitting him. The one with the little black person still. Oh, pieces of okay, he's up on the little old woman just beamed him again with that big bag. He's running to his car. He's out of here. The little bitty Mother Goose woman. She's stuck into him and she's driving off. I wish you would have been here, man. This is too good.
1: Cracks me up all the time. For Dan Galante, Tom Danheiser, Sue Trikas, Lex Lonehood, Sean Ladasur, Alec Fernandez, Stephanie Smith, Tim Banal, George Knapp, and Richard Serrett, I'm George Norrie, somewhere out there on Coast to Coast AM. We'll see you on our next edition. Until then, be safe, everyone.

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6: Concerns about the military. I'm Ted Lindner, Fox News. Top defense officials are warning that the U.S. military is under strain. Fox's Jennifer Griffin has more from Washington.
7: The unresolved conflict with Iran, the rising cost of fuel, and unexpected U.S. military operations is straining the Pentagon budget, U.S. Army officials told Fox, forcing tough budget decisions and curtailed training. Quote, current energy market dynamics, an oblique reference to disruptions in the Strait of Hormuz, are increasing fuel costs, which can affect the cost of transporting personnel, supplies, and equipment. The Chief of Naval Operations, Admiral Darrell Cottle, told the House Armed Services Committee that without supplemental funding, the U.S. Navy will have to make tough decisions.
6: Multiple people have been shot. One person is dead after a shooting at a home in Birmingham, Alabama. Birmingham police officer Darrell Freeman says he and his team are staying active on this incident.
8: We are actively working to see what transpired at this location. We won't sleep until we find out who's done this, who's caused this tragedy in this community.
6: It's been confirmed all victims were adults. No children were injured. And the Trump administration is investing over another $700 million into the coal industry. Fox Business's Edward Lawrence with more from the White House.
9: $425 million used to keep 13 different coal plants operational. Another $185 million used to build two new coal plants in Alaska and West Virginia. The first opening of plants in 13 years. Now, it will also help restart a closed plant in Maryland. $75 million will fund the opening of a new coal export terminal in Oakland, California.
6: And the Carolina Hurricanes have evened the Stanley Cup Finals at one game apiece after winning game 2-4-3 in overtime. Time over the Vegas Golden Knights. Game 3 will happen in Las Vegas on Saturday night. 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

0: From the City of Angels near the Pacific Ocean, good morning, good evening, wherever you may be across the nation, around the world. I'm George Norrie, and this is Coast to Coast AM. Later tonight, the life of a medium. Thank you, one and all, for all the many birthday wishes today. Really appreciate it. Very kind of you. Here's what's happening. President Donald Trump has hinted he could launch an attack on Cuba immediately after the Iran war is over. The Pentagon has spent months positioning the troops and weapons needed for the U.S. to launch a military attack on Cuba, but now it is just waiting for the final instructions from Mr. Trump. Israeli forces and Hezbollah fighters launched strikes just hours after Israel and Lebanon agreed to implement a ceasefire, hinging on an end to Hezbollah attacks. Hezbollah is not party to the deal, and the leader of the Iran-backed military group has rejected the pact. President Donald Trump said he would be open to meeting with Iran's new supreme leader if there's an agreement to end the war. Here's our Tom Danheiser with more on today's activities. Tom.
1: Well, George, Hezbollah and Israel have traded new strikes as uncertainty surrounds the U.S.-Iran talks. The Iran-backed militant group has rejected a ceasefire reached by the Israeli and Lebanese governments, casting further doubt on Middle East peace efforts. U.S. President Donald Trump said Thursday he would be open to meeting with Iran's new supreme leader if there's an agreement to end the war. Kuwait said an Iranian missile and drone attack hit its international airport, killing one person and wounding dozens more, as the ceasefire between Iran and the U.S. looks increasingly fragile after yet another exchange of fire. Iran claims it launched a retaliatory attack on U.S. military bases in Kuwait after another set of airstrikes by American forces, which Central Command called self-defense strikes on Iranian military positions. Meanwhile, Oman is resisting U.S. pressure to break its links with Iran and insists it has only been negotiating with Tehran on a future management system for the Strait of Hormuz that would be compliant with international law. Secretary of State Marco Rubio hinted that Oman is in a league with Iran over the Strait of Hormuz. And oil prices fell 3% on reports that U.S. President Donald Trump is reluctant to restart the Iran war. George?
0: Thank you, Thomas. Ukraine President Zelensky has called for a face-to-face meeting between himself and Vladimir Putin in a renewed bid to end the war there. In an open letter to the Russian president, the Ukrainian leader said it would be wrong to simply wait until the war in Europe becomes the focus of the U.S.'s attention once more, adding peace could only come through direct engagement between Ukraine and Russia. He also called for a full ceasefire for the duration of the proposed negotiations, something Putin has ruled out. A new report from the Federal Reserve finds that inflation is pushing prices higher at a strong pace in most of the regional districts around the country, driven by the surge of energy prices. John Truman Wolf is with us here. John, what do you think of all this?
2: Hi, George. Well, certainly the energy prices are a big part of that, but we're going to be experiencing inflation until this war is over. Wars generate money. Money generates inflation. I remember in the late 60s, George, Charles de Gaulle sent his ships to New York to get France's gold because the U.S. was spending so much money in Vietnam. We've got a little bit of a repeat of that going on now.
0: Are we ever going to find an end to this stuff, John?
2: It's got to end, George. I think the answer to that is yes. It's dragged on longer than I think a lot of people would have hoped. Let's hope to God it gets wound up this summer so that it's not a factor in the midterms.
0: I hope so, too. Thank you, John. Americans born after 1970 are already dying at higher rates from heart disease, cancer, and external causes than people born before them were dying at the same ages, a pattern researchers call alarming, given how many years these cohorts still have ahead. A new study published in the journal Molecular Nutrition and Food Research has found that orange juice can suppress gene activity linked to inflammation, potentially improving blood pressure and cholesterol levels. A popular frozen food item is being recalled nationwide due to potential contamination with Salmonella. Champion Foods, the manufacturer of Motor City Pizza Company cheese bread, is voluntarily recalling the product following the recall of California Dairy's milk powder due to potential salmonella contamination. The milk powder was supplied to a third-party manufacturer that provides a seasoning blend used in the five cheese sauce blend. The product was distributed nationwide to retailers such as Costco, Walmart, Kroger, Target, Meijer, Publix, and more. Let's check in with food safety coach Jeff Nelkin. Jeff, not again. Salmonella, it's everywhere.
3: Well, it's again, remember, it's the, this milk product that they, the powdered milk that they purchased from a third party, and they think that there is a connection between that, and since they mix their spices in with this powdered milk issue, and it's quite involved in many other products. So if anybody has a product from the Motor City Pizza and they want to find out if their product is of concern, they can be reached at 904-683-2931, or you can email at info@motorcitypizzacompany.com to actually ask any direct questions. And if any of you, our listeners, have consumed these products and there are any concerns, they should definitely call their medical provider.
0: Super. Thank you, Jeff. 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Up next, it's coming up on the 58-year anniversary of the tragic assassination of Robert F. Kennedy. In a moment, Lisa Pease joins us to talk about that assassination and what it means next on Coast to Coast AM. 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
0: And welcome back to Coast, everybody. George Norrie with you. Lisa Pease back with us, a highly respected researcher of assassinations of the 60s. She's been studying the assassinations of President John F. Kennedy and his brother, Senator Robert F. Kennedy, and associated Cold War history for more than 33 years. She has several books to her name, and some of her writing appears in the Los Angeles Times. Here she is back on Coast to Coast. Hello, Lisa.
6: Hi, and happy birthday.
0: Well, thank you. It's great to have you with us on my birthday.
6: There you go. Happy to be here.
0: How did you get involved in being interested in assassinations?
6: Wow. I had worked on a presidential campaign in 1992, and I saw how badly the media reported on it. I mean, I would go to events and then see it reported totally differently in the media. And so I thought, if they're that wrong about things I know personally, what about the stuff I really don't know? And right around that time, I found a couple books on the JFK assassination, the John Kennedy case. And my first internet search ever was Kennedy assassination. I landed in a news group where I got a 5-year education in how to argue the finer points of the case. And in the course of that research, I

0: over for him. So if I were a conspirator, I'd be waiting to see if he won or lost. Well, it takes till about midnight before it's clear that he's won. And he's in the Ambassador Hotel in Los Angeles, which, by the way, Trump purchased at one point and owned for several years before the school system took it over through eminent domain. But in any case, it's the site of the Robert Kennedy Schools now, but it was the famous Ambassador Hotel. Barbara Streisand got her start there. Einstein stayed there. All the presidents golfed there. Anyway, so it's right about midnight. Robert Kennedy goes out, gives his acceptance speech because it's finally clear that he won. And then he always talked to the print media after every event. So it was a pretty sure bet he was going to do that.
1: Right.
0: But the campaign had kind of staged a fake to make it look like he was going to go downstairs first. So there was a whole like line of people expecting him to go one way and he went the opposite direction. As he walked through this little narrow kitchen staging area that we call the pantry, there's 70 people crowded into this small space, and Kennedy stops and shakes a few busboys' hands, and everybody's in a great mood. The cameras have been turned off because the event is over, and Kennedy's, you know, on his way to talk to the print press in another room when a young Palestinian immigrant named Sirhan Sirhan steps out in front of Kennedy, pulls a gun out, fires at him. Kennedy spins to his left and falls down. He's bleeding on the ground. People don't know what happened, but they all assume Sirhan did it because a lot of people saw him pull out his gun and fire at Kennedy. And so there's a trial, and he's convicted.
1: Pleads guilty, right?
0: No, he didn't plead guilty, although there was rumors that he might, which, by the way, the jurors heard and said that wouldn't let them, that wouldn't affect their decision. Well, BS on that. Of course that would affect their decision. You know, if I knew somebody was going to plead guilty, I would assume they were guilty. But Sirhan did not plead guilty. He did plead not guilty on his lawyer's advice. And from the start, Sirhan claimed he did not remember the events of that night. He didn't know what had happened. And I confirmed this with Munir, his brother, who I've talked to many times, including earlier this week. And Munir, you know, said his first words to him and his mother when they showed up at the jail, you know, because we're like, what did you do and why did you do it? And he's like, I don't remember. I don't know why I'm here. So can you imagine how scary that would be, you know, to be charged with a crime you don't remember committing? And here's the thing. Of course, that's the official story. But unofficially, of course, the most serious problem is that Sirhan is facing Robert Kennedy at the moment that Robert Kennedy is shot from behind. So it's very difficult to make the case that Sirhan fired the bullets that entered Kennedy. And in fact, a panel that examined the evidence many years later could not link the bullets from Kennedy or any of the other five people who were shot. Not one of those bullets could be linked to Sirhan's gun. So we have a very serious problem there.
1: Now, he did have a gun, though, didn't he? A 22 caliber?
0: He did have a gun. He did have a gun, and he was firing something. Now, my argument is that he was firing blanks, and it's not only my argument. Bill Turner, a former FBI agent who looked very deeply into the case and wrote a book on it in connection with John Christian, he too concluded that Sirhan was firing slugless cartridges or blanks out of the gun. And the reason for that is, again, not only did the bullets never match the gun, but there were a number of people who said it either looked like or sounded like a cap gun. One of the people who said it looked like a cap gun throwing off residue was Olympic decathlon champion Rafer Johnson. Rafer Johnson also caused consternation when he noted that Sirhan was in front of Kennedy, and on the tape of his interview, the woman transcribing it noted there was like a commotion in the background when he said that. And I'm reading that and laughing because, of course, there's a commotion because they all knew Kennedy had been shot four times from behind. So how did that happen from Sirhan's gun in front of him? And Sirhan was

0: apprehended almost immediately. He got off not more than two shots, according to the guy who grabbed him, a big burly maitre d' from Germany, and he threw him against the steam table and he moved his hand out of the way so he couldn't fire, so he couldn't wound anybody. He like pointed it at the back wall. And even so, not only was Kennedy shot four times, even though Sarin only got off two bullets, but five other people were wounded, and one of those people was actually shot twice.
1: Right.
0: A bullet had passed through his pants leg as well as landing in his body. So they retrieved two bullets from Kennedy, one bullet from each of the other five people, and then the ceiling tiles had at least three holes in them. So the police said, well, this bullet went through Kennedy's chest and out because two of the bullets went through Kennedy. One just went through his clothing. One went through his lungs, basically. And so, like, well, the bullet that went through his lungs pulled a U-turn in midair and hit Paul Schrade in the forehead. And of course, Paul Schrade knew that couldn't have happened. So he's, had been a longtime advocate of at least two guns being fired in the pantry for that reason. He knew that he was not in a position to have been hit by a bullet that was coming out of Robert Kennedy's chest, because Paul Schrade was behind Robert Kennedy at the time. So,
1: And Lisa,
0: it's a
1: you
0: very
1: mentioned
0: odd
1: that
0: thing.
1: Sirhan's brother, Munir, he's been in touch with our Tom Danhiser. We've been trying to get Sirhan on the program, who listens to our
0: Yeah.
1: program quite regularly.
0: He
1: Tom's
0: does. He
1: with us here.
0: does.
1: Tom, what does Munir tell you?
2: Well, I talked to Munir about, I'd say about 8 months ago, and we had a lengthy conversation, and I asked him if his brother would come on, and he said it's a big, long process, but his brother would have to say yes. I'd have to write a letter to the jail, and he explained everything. And then he started talking to me more about the situation, and it seemed like he wanted to come on the show too. So I tried to contact him just a month ago, and I haven't heard back, so I'm going to stay on that.
1: Have you been in touch with them often, Lisa?
0: Yes, and my understanding is Munir is always so worried that he'll say something wrong that's going to hurt his brother's case. And it's not because he has any guilty knowledge. He's just that type of a person. He's afraid of saying something that might insult somebody else. You know what I mean? He's actually a very kind person. And so he gets super nervous and really doesn't like to go on the radio. And I did get him on somebody else's show many years ago once, and I think it was kind of traumatic for him. He felt on the spot. He's not comfortable talking in front of people, so I think that's part of the probably why he hasn't called back on that. I also my understanding is that Sirhan is not allowed to speak to the media, that that's a legal thing, that his lawyer has kind of impressed on me, that because people are always asking me, how can I talk to Sirhan? I really want to interview Sirhan. I'm like, you can't. the lawyer won't approve it. The lawyer can't approve it because it would be illegal if he's interviewed on the air while in prison. Now, you might have an in because you're a big show. And if you did get an interview, I would certainly listen. That would be
1: If we get
0: fantastic.
1: an interview with him, Lisa, I want you on the show with us.
0: Yes. Well, I understand. Yes.
1: Sirhan was granted parole, but the California
0: Yes.
1: governor a couple of years ago nixed it, right?
0: Yes, Gavin Newsom nixed it. And interestingly enough, of course, I'm sure he nixed it because he was planning on running for president and he felt that might be to his detriment. But I remember him saying he went to the archives and he read the files himself and made his own determination. And yet I also saw a campaign stop where he said he can't read, he's dyslexic. So make of that what you will. But I think Gavin Newsom also claimed to be friends of the Kennedys. And I do know that aside from Robert Kennedy Jr. and his brother Doug, the rest of the family does not believe Sirhan is innocent. And of course, they were all traumatized by this event. They were all very young. They all grew up with the media saying, Sirhan did it, Sirhan did it. And Ethel was in the room, of course, when this happened, Robert Kennedy's wife. And, here's the thing.
1: Hold
0: As
1: on for a
0: Rachel.
1: second, Lisa. We've got a break coming up, but we'll come back and talk more about this incredible story, the assassination of Robert F. Kennedy by Sirhan Sirhan. Think about that. We'll be back.
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1: News. I'm Sue Guzman. President Trump continuing to insist the U.S. is close to a deal with Iran, and he says he'd be willing to meet with the country's supreme leader if there is a deal to be made. Fox's Peter Ducey.
2: These talks with Iran hinge on the Islamic Republic giving up enriched uranium, something President Trump now says he could have taken by force months ago, but didn't, concerned about the likelihood of a successful U.S. commando raid.
1: One person is dead, multiple people injured in a shooting at a home in Birmingham, Alabama, Thursday night. Birmingham police officer Darrell Freeman.
3: Well, we have been told by community members that that location rarely has any incidents, so this is actually shocking to us that something of that nature occurred there. But like I said, we'll continue to investigate and see what transpired in these incidents.
1: All of the victims said to be adults. 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
1: We're chatting with Lisa Pease. Her latest book, A Lie Too Big to Fail. 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
2: It sure is. And on the line with me is one of the hosts, or I'm going to call her a hostess, of Shades of the Afterlife, Sandra Champlain. Sandra, how are you?
3: Oh, I'm great. Hostess with the mostest. That's me.
2: All right. Very good. So I understand it's your 293rd show coming out tomorrow.
3: Isn't it amazing how fast time has gone? And on the upcoming show, we talk about verified afterlife proof through near-death experiences, shared death experiences. There's a new movie out called Afterlife Beyond the Light. You know, I love talking about this, Tom.
2: You know, you talk to hundreds of folks every day. I know you do. What percentage of them tell you they just don't believe in an afterlife?
3: Actually, most people do believe in the afterlife. I would have to say it's less than 1% that challenges me. And those people that do challenge me, I don't try to push anything on them. I listen. I was that skeptic too over 25 years ago that I wouldn't even have believed me. But I think it comes a time in people's lives when we start looking for the bigger answers. And we've got them on Shades of the Afterlife. We definitely go on.
2: And, you know, I was thinking about this earlier today. At what age, I wanted to ask you, at what age and how important is it to teach our children what happens when we die?
3: I think starting at a very young age, there's stories that they tell kids like grandma's in the sky, beyond the clouds, scary things. But to keep it open that grandma's still a part of our life. She can hear us. We'll see her again. So I think we should all have a healthy fear of dying because there's a reason we're here on earth. But to live with that respect that our loved ones who have passed are still part of our life, I think that should start early on.
2: Well, Sandra, you do a fantastic job for us. The show is Shades of the Afterlife, and you can hear all the shows on the podcast network. 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
1: And welcome back, George Norrie. Lisa P is with us. Lisa's latest book, A Lie Too Big to Fail. Lisa, you've heard the name Jimmy Hoffa, right?
3: I have.
1: Has that come up at all in the RFK assassination in your research?
3: No, not on a serious level. There were actually some files that mentioned him, and there were definitely people who thought, you know, maybe the mob was involved because of that. But in reality, Bobby Kennedy actually had some sympathy for Jimmy Hoffa after he'd put him away for life. And one of Bobby's close friends said that as he was going to Los Angeles, he was talking about Hoffa and that he might release him because he understood he was trying to, you know, help the labor movement, even though, you know, he was also helping the criminals. So I think much more has been made of the conflict between them than there really was.
1: Well, Hoffa eventually got released by Richard Nixon, of course, and the rest is history. But let's go back to Sirhan Sirhan again. In your opinion, was he innocent or not?
3: He was as innocent as you can be. And that's a huge thing to say. So let me go explain what I mean by that. I strongly believe after almost 35 years now of research, Sirhan was a mind-controlled patsy. He was hypnotized into believing he was firing at a shooting range.
1: By whom?
3: All right. The CIA was doing several mind control experiments at this time. And by several, I mean several hundred mind control experiments, as was the Navy. The Navy had a huge amount of mind control experiments. And when Sirhan was injured, he was trying to be a jockey, and he was exercising horses for race owners out in Corona, racehorse owners, and had a serious accident after one of them that sent him to the hospital. After he'd been visited in the hospital, and his doctor said it was mostly minor injuries or some internal bleeding, but it was mostly stuff that could be stitched up. But then he went to a doctor for like 13 times in the next 12 months. And I've had major breaks and I've had surgery. You know, I've never had to go to a doctor 13 times in 12 months. So that's set off a lot of alarm bells for me. It's like, what kind of a doctor is this really? And what kind of treatment was he really getting? Because I think that's when he became hypnotized. And it is my, you know, argument, and there is a lot of research to back this up, that the CIA creates mind-controlled people
11: to do their bidding. Some of them are couriers, and they'll send messages. You know, they'll think they're just traveling to Europe for a vacation, but in reality, there's a little hidden programming that they need to go to this person and give this message at this point in time. And so that's one use of hypnotized people, hypnotized couriers. Obviously, hypnotized assassins is way at the other end of that. And I do believe the CIA created some of those. But in Sirhan's case, there's nothing killer about him. He's not a violent person. And like I said, if he were a hypnotized killer, we'd expect his bullets, you know, the bullets taken from the pantry victims to match his gun. And a 1975 panel conclusively matched some of the bullets to each other, but they weren't able to match any of the bullets to Sirhan's gun. Because they matched them to each other, they said, well, only one gun was used. But they could not match it to Sirhan's gun. And of course, the bullets, the LAPD had actually faked the bullets. And we know this conclusively from the documents, because every time a bullet was taken out of a person, it was marked by whoever retrieved it and logged with whatever markings it had on it into the LAPD's official evidence log. And for example, the bullet removed from the back of Kennedy's neck, which was the most intact of the bullets that they recovered, it was a big chunk. And they were able, the coroner wrote on the base of it, TN31. He said, I always put my initials and I always put the last two digits of the autopsy case number when I retrieve a bullet. And so he did that there. He verified it at the grand jury when he saw it. He's like, yep, that has my markings on it. Well, the 1975 panel, when they got to that particular bullet, it no longer said TN31 on it. It said DWTN. Now you have to know Thomas Noguchi didn't leave room. I mean, we're talking a 22 bullet. That's like the size of a number two pencil eraser. It's a very small surface. So, you know, Thomas Noguchi wasn't leaving room for somebody else to add their initials too. And, but in the records of the 1975 panel, they say very clearly it says DWTN. Well, DW was Dwayne Wolfer. And in Wolfer's log, he was the criminalist at the LAPD. He was so famous for fudging evidence, dummying up bullets, that years later, you know, in the 80s, the LA Times wrote about him as a joke and said whenever somebody like tried to dummy up the evidence, they would call it a Wolferism, because he was known for that. But, you know, at the time of the JFK, I mean, the RFK assassination, he was not so widely known for that. There had been one case prior where he even admitted to forging the bullet, and still people couldn't see it in the RFK case because they didn't know. You know, these records weren't available to the public until 1988, 20 years after the crime. You know, so the Kennedy family, they point to books that were written in 1969, you know, by people who were in the pantry. I'm like, they only saw what they saw. Even Rafer Johnson said, you know, I only saw one gun. He goes, but I wasn't looking around. He said, if I had looked around, maybe I would have seen another gun. And I think that was everybody's experience. And there was somebody on the table next to Sirhan right before the shooting started, because obviously somebody had to be firing real bullets from Sirhan's position. If Sirhan is in a hypnotized state, do you want him firing real bullets? If he's firing at Kennedy from the front, but he's hypnotized and he's not a trained assassin, and you have a trained assassin available and right behind Kennedy at that moment, would you want to risk Sirhan killing the actual assassin before he could kill Robert Kennedy? That would just be a dumb move on the conspirator's part. But a hypnotized patsy is brilliant because it's like a magic act. He pulls focus. When Sirhan pulls out a gun and starts firing, all eyes in the nearby vicinity go right to his gun, and they don't see what's really happening. All they see is flame coming out of Sirhan's gun, so they're convinced that he's firing bullets, not knowing, of course, that blanks can give off flames too. And so it's very clear to me, Sirhan remembered under hypnosis. First of all, his defense team tried to hypnotize him to get him to remember what happened, and he couldn't. So then his quote, defense team tried to implant a memory. Sirhan, there's Robert Kennedy. Sirhan, reach for your gun. Sirhan, fire at him. Do you remember that, Sirhan? They're literally trying to implant the memory in him. And fortunately for them, Sirhan was a little resistant to that kind of implantation. But there, in later years, Dan Brown, a hypnosis expert, got 60 hours of access to Sirhan and asked him very open-ended questions. What's happening? What do you see? What do you hear? Who's near you? What's going on? And in those open-ended questions, he found out Sirhan remembered following a very sexy girl in a polka dot dress into the pantry. He thought he was going to get lucky that night. So he's following her around like a puppy.
1: He was 24 years old then too, right?
11: Exactly, exactly. Which is right at the age where the California state law says your brain isn't fully developed until age 25. So recent parole laws, and that's one of the reasons he did get paroled, even though the governor vetoed it, was because he was 24 at the time of the crime. But anyway, the girl pinched him a certain way, and he went into what the hypnotist called range mode. And he pulled out a gun and started firing straight ahead at what he thought were targets on a shooting range. So even in hypnosis, he didn't see Robert Kennedy. He wasn't trying to shoot Robert Kennedy. He was firing at the range like he had been programmed to do, which is, again, what you would program a patsy to do. Now, again, this level of hypnosis is highly specialized. This is not something your average doctor or weight loss hypnosis person can do. In fact, I was literally reading a document earlier today from Project Bluebird, which was a joint hypnosis project between the Navy and the CIA in the early years after World War II. From I think the document was dated 1950, but it was saying this kind of hypnosis should not be attempted by people who haven't had highly specialized training. And Sirhan had obviously been conditioned for months to react a certain way on cue. And it's just a shame because not everybody can be hypnotized. Only about 20% of the public can be hypnotized to that degree. There's a sliding scale. They say 20% of the public can't be hypnotized at all. They just can't. And then everybody else's 20% can be made to do anything anybody wants once they're hypnotized. The other, 60% in the middle are just various ranges of they can be a little bit hypnotized or a lot, but not necessarily fully hypnotized. But Sirhan was in the category where he could be fully hypnotized. And Alan Dulles had said the former CIA director, had talked about using hypnosis to play people. He said, like a needle on a record, you can make them do anything you want. And that was the case, I believe, strongly with Sirhan. I believe everything in his life up to that point was set up to make him look guilty after the fact. They sent him to a shooting range, the day before, and he was there for like 6 hours, even though that's something he'd never really done before, or, well, obviously not since because he's been in jail, but he'd never done that before. He'd never spent all day at a shooting range. And some would say that's evidence of premeditation. But then why didn't he go right to the Ambassador Hotel that night? He went like 3 or 4 other places first and kind of landed there on a whim, or, as I would say, under hypnotic suggestion.
1: Well, wasn't he at the Ambassador Hotel a couple days before that as well, though, kind of looking the place over?
11: He might have been. There were people who saw or thought they saw Sirhan there 2 days before. And interestingly enough, Sirhan, when he was seen the day of the assassination, he was in the company of a girl in a polka dot dress and a guy in a gold shirt. Well, the same girl in the same polka dot dress was apparently there 2 days earlier as well. So it's possible there was an earlier plot that didn't happen that day. And speaking of earlier plots that didn't happen, the last time I was on your show, I talked about something where There were new files released that talked about a report that circulated around the world in Beirut and Syria and Czechoslovakia and Haiti that somebody had shot Bobby Kennedy, a report that wasn't true, something that happened in mid-May. Well, I dug more into that, and it turns out there was an event at Valley College in the San Fernando Valley right outside Los Angeles in mid-May, where somebody threw something at Robert Kennedy. And in the newly released files, it turns out one of the students there had called in bomb threats to other Kennedy events, and somebody had called in a bomb threat to this event, and I think it was the same guy. His name was Stephen Dale Ahern. And after calling a bomb threat to an earlier event in March, not the mid-May one that was reported as a shooting, but after an earlier event, the guy actually went to a psychiatrist and said, I have this strange urge to kill Robert Kennedy that I can't explain within myself.
1: Oh, geez, it was everywhere. And we'll be back in a moment, Lisa, and take calls with you right here on Coast to Coast AM with Lisa Pease.
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6: Negotiations going well. I'm Sue Gossman, Fox News. President Trump is insisting that the U.S. is close to a deal with Iran.
7: We're going to win on paper, or we're going to win military. One way or the other.
8: Peace talks with Iran hinge on the Islamic Republic giving up enriched uranium, something President Trump now says he could have taken by force months ago, but didn't, concerned about the likelihood of a successful U.S. commando raid.
7: I didn't want to be Jimmy Carter, you know? I didn't feel like being Jimmy Carter. We would have been, Peter, we would have been there for a period from a week to 2 weeks. We would have gotten it, but I said, I don't like the idea of that.
8: A frustrated President Trump lashed out at House Democrats and four House Republicans who voted to limit his war powers, quote, right in the middle of my final negotiations to end the war with the Islamic Republic of Iran. Who would do such an unpatriotic thing? They know where the negotiations stand.
6: Fox's Peter Doocy. House has legislation approved now that'll aid Ukraine and sanction key segments of the Russian economy. The move overriding objections from Republican leaders who warned the bill would undermine negotiations. Ukraine's president posting a letter to Russia's president Thursday calling for direct talks to end the conflict.
9: Ukrainian President Volodymyr Zelensky issues a direct challenge to Russian President Vladimir Putin, declaring enough of war. In an open letter posted on the Ukrainian president's website, Zelensky told Putin, the choice is yours now. Peace or a prolonged conflict. The long, detailed letter blames Putin personally for the war, but also offers a path forward through direct talks between the two leaders. Zelensky called for a ceasefire, a prisoner exchange, and a negotiated end to the war, while making it clear Ukraine will keep fighting if talks fail. Carmen Roberts, Fox News.
6: Chinese President Xi Jinping will travel to Pyongyang next week to meet with North Korean leader Kim Jong-un. America's listening to Fox News.
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1: This hour we'll take your calls with Lisa Pease as we talk about the life of Robert F. Kennedy and Sirhan Sirhan. 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
1: And welcome back, George Norrie, along with Lisa Pease. Lisa's website is linked up at coasttocoastam.com. Lisa, if Sirhan was a patsy, who recruited him?
4: Yes, that's a good question. And I'm not sure I can give you a name, but I definitely can give you an agency, because I really think the CIA was in the business of recruiting people who were highly hypnotizable. And in addition, Sirhan studied four spy languages in school. He studied German, Russian, Chinese, and he already spoke Arabic and English. So he's exactly the type, and he was actually very bright. So he's really the type of person the CIA would want to, you know, keep a handle on. And it's possible they were even interested in him going as far back as his ROTC days in college. That said, you know, Sirhan, being an immigrant, had trouble getting jobs and had a real love for horses. He just loved horses, and he was a very small guy, so he dreamt of being a jockey, went to the horse ranches out in Corona, went to Santa Anita, where he was hired by a trainer to be, you know, first a hot walker for the horses. After they race, they have to be walked to cool down, and then was trusted to be an exercise boy. But while exercising one of the horses, and they do this in the very early morning hours on tracks, you know, before everybody is up, and it was, the fog came in and his horse, you know, basically took a roll and crushed him and hurt him. And he had some injuries and he had to go to a hospital to get treated. And interestingly enough, one of the CIA's hypnotists talked about how hospitals are one of their best recruiting grounds for people. They can spot like people who are highly hypnotizable in hospitals. So I really think that's where he became somebody's project. Now, this was 67, so this is way before Bobby Kennedy was running for president. I don't think Sirhan was being groomed to be part of a plot against Bobby at that point in time. I think he was just being groomed to be one of the CIA's assets without his knowledge, because that's usually how they do it. They don't usually go knock at your door and say, "Hey, you want to join us at the CIA?" They subtly, get you in their control. And so anyway, then as the assassination is approaching, I mean, as the California primary is approaching, the CIA would be looking not only for an opportunity to kill Robert Kennedy, but they would be looking for the perfect patsy. And so if you look at the date, June 4th was right before the Six-Day War that had happened a year earlier. I think it started on June 5th, which is exactly the moment that Bobby was shot, was June 5th, shortly after
1: Right,
4: midnight.
1: he died the next day, right?
4: Exactly. He died like 26 hours after that. Yes. So, as we talk, it's almost happening 58 years ago. It's kind of eerie to be thinking about that. But because that was an important date of significance to Israel, what better than to use a Palestinian immigrant and give him an Israeli motive? Because Sirhan had no explanation. Right after the shooting, he couldn't explain why he had done it. He couldn't believe he had done it, but everybody told him, "Hey, people saw you shooting and they caught you with a gun in your hand. You must be guilty." And, even his lawyers just assumed he had to be guilty. No one even considered for a moment that he might have been set
1: But
4: up.
1: didn't he want to plead guilty, Lisa, and a judge refused to take it?
4: Well, his team wanted to plead him guilty, yes. And the judge did refuse to take it, yes. Sirhan was just doing whatever his lawyers told him because he trusted them. Sirhan himself did not want to plead guilty because he didn't remember doing it. But he did say, he said something like, "I would rather be killed, and say I did it for some reason than for people to just think I'm somehow insane and just killed him for no reason."
1: He wanted to be executed, didn't he?
4: Again, that's a misreading. During the trial, he got really frustrated with the way his defense team was handling the case. So he said he went to the judge, in chambers, and he wanted to fire his team and they wouldn't let him. He's like, "Well, then I'm going to ask to be executed." He wanted to represent himself because he felt the lawyers were doing a really bad job. And the judge is like, "No, you have no legal training. That would be a disaster. We're not going to let you represent yourself." And so then he said, "Well, then I would like to be executed." It was like he was so frustrated with what was going on. Now, this has been taken as, and then he also said, "I killed him with, 20 years malice aforethought," because they were talking about things that had happened to him at 4 years old, and he was being sarcastic.
1: Yeah.
4: Like, yeah, all that made me want to kill Bobby Kennedy, 20 years later. But it was reported as if he had confessed to the crime, which that was not a confession, and that, yes, he wanted to plead guilty and that he wanted to be executed. So there's a context to all of that that's missing. So technically true that, yes, he did say he killed him with 20 years malice aforethought, but was that a confession? No. Did his lawyers want him to plead guilty? Yes. Did Sirhan himself want to plead guilty? No. He didn't remember having done it. Why would he confess to a crime he didn't remember committing?
1: Would Bobby Kennedy have beaten Richard Nixon in a head-to-head competition?
4: I guess we won't know. I would like to think yes, because his brother did, and Bobby was seen by a lot of people as the second coming of JFK. And proof of that is still online. If you go and look at Bobby Kennedy shows up at the Democratic Convention in 1964, right after John Kennedy had been killed and Lyndon Johnson got the nomination, that Bobby showed up to give a speech, he got a 20-minute standing ovation. They wouldn't let him speak. They just clapped for 20 minutes. And this is still online. Anybody can Google it on YouTube and find it. So he had a powerful following, largely because of his brother, because as a president, he had been very popular, JFK. But Bobby was coming into his own, and Bobby was the voice at that point of the anti-war movement in Vietnam. And ironically, Bobby had been one of the ones pushing to send combat troops into Vietnam early on, but then he came to see the utter futility and the danger of that. And, completely changed his mind on that and wanted to back away from that and said, we're never going to win this. We need to get out. So, yeah.
1: And a year before he got killed, or several years before that, the Marilyn Monroe was killed.
4: Yes. Now, a lot of researchers

0: same time at the same location at the same time. It's very possible they did have an affair that night. But it's,
1: Let's go to the calls for you. They're lining up. Yeah. Let's start with first-time caller Howard in Colorado. Howard, go ahead.
2: Yeah, I heard you mention this woman in a polka dot dress. Did you know that she was witnessed remarking after the assassination was announced, "We did it, we did it"? And were you also aware that there were several shots fired from the belt line up into Kennedy's chest by a Secret Service agent? And Richard Nixon had 10 times...
0: No. Yes and no. I have been to that site, but I've not read everything on that site. Your other questions. Yes, I wrote extensively about the girl in the polka dot dress in my book. In fact, the original title was going to be The Girl in the Polka Dot Dress. And but I have a whole chapter on Sandy Serrano and her conversation with the girl, and then her grilling afterwards, where the police tried to convince her she hadn't heard what she had heard. Now, what are you saying about the shots above the belt line? What are you? I didn't get that question.
1: He's moved on anyway. And we will too. Mark in Ohio. Yeah. Go ahead, Mark.
3: Hey, Mark. Excuse me. How you doing, George?
1: Hello, Navy man.
3: This is your old Navy colleague back at you. I kind of dozed off waiting on the call back. Anyway, George, happy birthday, by the way, George.
1: Thank you, Mark.
3: And, real quick, my cousin's birthday was today as well. And she was 69, but looks like 49. I don't think I'd tell her that either. But anyway, George, I mentioned this to you not long ago. I hate to be redundant, but I think that I wonder what Lisa's opinion would be. I think I heard this on a radio talk show anyway, another one some time ago, and I suspect that it may be the case. Anyway, I think JFK was this one reason he was assassinated is that he was going to divulge what he knew about aliens and UFOs. And I wonder what Lisa's opinion would be, just in case. I suspected a long time ago, I heard this on a radio talk, that the break-in at the Watergate Hotel was all set up to ruin Nixon. The whole thing was it was seemingly very easy for them to get in there, and get in the safe. They got in the safe much easier than they should have. And that's what I heard a long time ago. Anyway, thanks, George.
1: Right. No, it wasn't to ruin Nixon. He was behind it, but probably didn't know it was going to happen, but it was his people. But go ahead,
0: Lisa. Well, the Watergate thing I've actually looked into in some depth. So let me just address the UFO thing first. I have seen the memo that basically says he was killed because of the UFOs, and I don't believe it. I think that's disinformation from James Angleton, because the memo is signed by Angleton. And James Angleton was the one who had the pre-assassination file on Lee Harvey Oswald for 4 years prior to the assassin. He was clearly, Oswald was, I believe, an unwitting or possibly witting agent of the CIA who, like Sirhan, didn't realize he was being set up to be a patsy in an assassination plot. So I'm going to put that aside. Now, the Watergate thing I think is really interesting because I don't think the initial break-ins, plural, because they did break in several times, I don't think they were trying to set Nixon up originally. But by the... Here's the thing. In the DNC, evidently, one of the phones that Nixon wanted bugged may have been connected to a sex ring, a kind of pre-Edward Epstein thing that was going on out of DNC headquarters that was CIA connected, and the CIA did not want Nixon finding out about that. And so James McCord, actually, he was the head of the Office of Security. He wasn't the head of the Office of Security. He was high up in the Office of Security, but he used to teach people how to do break-ins and how to plant bugs. So you can't tell me he planted a non-working bug on that particular phone by accident. And then what happened is, after they were caught, and I do believe they were caught to stop the break-ins, I do think that last break-in was a setup so that they would get caught, so that they wouldn't do it anymore. And James McCord wrote a friend of his at CIA, and he said, if Richard Nixon fires Richard Helms and tries to blame Watergate on the CIA.

0: He said, every tree in the forest will fall. Well, guess what? That's exactly what happened. Nixon fired Richard Helms, and then the people started leaking. James McCord wrote the judge and said, by the way, perjury has been committed. And then Alexander Butterfield, who had many ties to the CIA, said, hey, by the way, we have these Watergate tapes available. And so drip by drip, and then somebody, I think multiple people, I don't believe there was a single deep throat. I think that was created as a fiction to sell the book, because the original All the President's Men book that Woodward and Bernstein had put together was rejected as not exciting enough. So they added this mystery character to get the book sold. That I think was a composite of Mark Felt and others, unknown, not mentioned. But anyway, I do think the CIA wasn't trying to get rid of Nixon initially, but once he fired Helms, then Nixon had to go.
1: And
0: In the same way that once Kennedy fired Allen Dulles, JFK had to go.
1: the tapes brought down Nixon.
0: Yes.
1: Let's go to Rita in Los Angeles. Hi, Rita, go ahead.
2: Yes, hi. I just want to say right off the top, what an enjoyable, articulate guest you have, and how nice it is to hear her
0: Sure
2: commentary.
0: is. Thank you.
2: So I just want to tell you, by some wild coincidence, I am literally just a few blocks from where the Ambassador Hotel used to be.
0: Oh, wow.
2: Yes, and
0: That area well.
2: yes, there is also a famous landmark across the Brown Derby, but I just want to say there's obviously a high school there now, and I heard that the pantry where Robert F. Kennedy got assassinated was put in this high school. Two things: I can't imagine how they can build a high school on such a historical spot, where someone got assassinated, and even more so, put the pantry right inside the school.
0: Yeah, well, they destroyed the pantry, first of all. They didn't preserve it at all. And I actually testified to the education board about preserving the Ambassador Hotel. And it's like, you can still make it a school, but fix up the old hotel. Now, the problem is the hotel was suffering from rot at its foundation, is what I've been told. So it's like, it would have been incredibly expensive to try to save it and preserve it, so they wanted to destroy it. And when I testify, I'm like, at least do some sound tests in the pantry before you destroy it, to see if the shot sounds that we have on tape could be matched to the echoes from the room. But then they said the ceiling had been replaced three times, so the acoustics wouldn't have been the same anyway. So I totally sympathize with that. With that caller and her sentiments there, because I too would have liked to have seen that preserved if it were possible. A school was badly needed, and I'm glad, the kids of LA got a school, and the Kennedy family was very happy that there's a little memorial for Robert Kennedy out in front of the school, which is actually quite lovely and has several quotes from him in bronze, engravings on the outside. But I do think not trying to do more with the pantry was kind of unforgivable.
1: What would your first question be to Sirhan Sirhan if you had a chance to interview him?
0: Boy, I've thought of that so many times, and I've never tried to interview him because he really doesn't remember. And so it would be so frustrating. It's like, I actually believe him. I get it. The thing is, pardon?
1: Go ahead.
0: Okay. The CIA was giving people drugs as well as hypnosis to prevent memories from even being recorded. And I believe that is why we can't recover his memory.
1: That could be fascinating. We're going to come back with Final Calls with Lisa Pease in just a moment, right here on Coast to Coast AM.
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4: News. I'm Ted Lindner. President Trump remaining confident on the conflict with Iran on Thursday, saying the U.S. will come out on top.
5: We're going to win one way or the other. We're going to win on paper, or we're going to win military.
4: These comments following a rare loss for President Trump in the House after four Republicans crossed party lines, joining Democrats in the War Powers Act to limit military action in Iran. Multiple people shot. One person's dead at a home in Birmingham, Alabama Thursday night. Police officer Darrell Freeman saying the shooting happened in a peaceful neighborhood.
6: Well, we have been told by community members that that location rarely has any incidents. So this is actually shocking to us that something of that nature occurred there. But like I said, we'll continue to investigate and see what transpired in these incidents.
4: In the Carolina Hurricanes even up the Stanley Cup Finals after winning Game 2, 4-3 in overtime over the Vegas Golden Knights. Game 3 will happen in Vegas Saturday night. 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
1: We'll be back in a moment with Lisa Pease and take final calls with her. Next hour, Erica Gabriel, the medium, joins us to talk about the life of a medium on Coast to Coast. Have you signed up yet to become a Coast Insider? 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It's only 15 cents a day.
2: I love being a Coast Insider. 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And every show, I learn at least one thing.
3: Hey, this is Buck. I'm a Coast to Coast Insider, and I'll tell you what. It's a great thing for me. Here in West Virginia, we get inundated with snow. But it doesn't matter as long as we have our provisions. 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
1: 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And if you live in Canada, like so many of you do, you can sign up as well. 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
5: And welcome back, George Norrie, along with Lisa Pease. Lisa, what is your next project you're working on?
6: Well, I only just retired, so right now my project is exploring the Myrtle Beach area where I've now relocated.
5: We don't retire, Lisa. We never retire.
6: Yeah, I hope to have another book in me or so. I'm looking at maybe a podcast or a Substack. I'm trying to take a year off and enjoy, but I can't really. As you know, I read files every day. I can't not read them at this point.
5: So what was Sirhan doing at the Ambassador Hotel in the first place?
6: So, again, I believe he was sent there on a hypnotic suggestion. Now, he said he went to see a different candidate, Thomas Kuchel, and he was having a party up the street on Wilshire towards the downtown area. The Ambassador Hotel is in what they kind of call the mid-Wilshire area. And so when he was at the Thomas Kuchel party, people talked about this big event down at the Ambassador Hotel. And so supposedly that's why Sirhan went. You know, he heard about it and he wandered over. So again, if he was some assassin determined to, you know, kill Bobby Kennedy, why didn't he go straight there? It makes no sense unless, like I said, he's following a hypnotic suggestion. By the way, I have a feeling somebody walked with him to the Ambassador Hotel. I think it may have been Michael Wayne. And Michael Wayne is a super interesting character because he was apprehended running from the pantry because people thought he had a gun in his hand in a rolled up poster, and people were behind him yelling, stop that man, stop that man. Michael Wayne claimed he was running to get a phone, but he literally ran out of the room, the press room where the phones were. He ran from the pantry into the press room, picked up a phone, didn't make a call, ran right back out. And some people indicate, some of the witnesses in the lobby area thought there might have been a handoff of a weapon. I know that he had a poster that was rolled up tightly before the assassination. After the assassination, the poster was open and crinkled as if maybe something had been inside. And two other witnesses thought they saw a gun poking out of that when he first left the pantry. Also, Michael Wayne had been hounding people all night trying to get press passes. And press passes at a political event are kind of like all access passes at a concert. They allow you backstage, they allow you everywhere. And why would Michael Wayne need more than one? You know, he claimed he was a collector of the, you know, but that, like I said, even a collector, if you get one press pass, you're a collector. If you get two or three, you're ridiculous. Or in this case, you're trying to get your other people into the pantry to be in place for the assassination. I really think Michael Wayne was involved. I think he was one of the on the ground, you know, contacts for the actual assassination team.
5: Good point. Back to the calls. Cornelius in Louisiana. Hello there, Mr. White.
7: Hey there, George. Happy birthday to you.

0: more.
1: Thank you, Corny, but it's Nori, not Norway.
0: I broke every radio on. Look, Miss Lisa, I was calling Tommy, and that Howard guy, y'all need to never let him call in. But Rosie Greer was Kennedy's, was he one of Kennedy's security guards and stuff, Robert?
2: Yes, yes, unofficial. I mean, yes, he was a big football tackle, and he loved Robert Kennedy, and he agreed to kind of be one of his bodyguards, yes.
1: Was he retired at the time as a football player?
2: I'm pretty sure he was. I can't say that 100% for certain, but I think he was.
1: What else you have, Corny?
0: George, you know, like I said, I hope you have a happy and blessed birthday. We all love you and everything, and thank you so much for your voice. And you never retire, George.
1: No, they'll carry me out. That'll be it. Thanks, Cornelius. Appreciate it. Next up, let's go to Denver in Mississippi. Welcome to the show. Hey, Denver.
3: Thank you for this opportunity to speak on Coast. And I would like to send a shout-out to my friend Ruth in Maryland and Yvonne in North Carolina. And also, Cornelia, thank you, Cornelia, for coming on. But I like to talk about remote viewing Robert Kennedy's assassination. And also, I met Dr. King, and I think it all was connected. Dr. King, John, and Robert, they were all connected. I'd like for you to elaborate on that. And I'd like to also know about your email address.
2: Okay. Well, I won't give my email address, but it is out there. It shouldn't be hard to find. By the way, remote viewing is very interesting. I've read some books on that, the CIA's project. And I agree with you that the Martin Luther King case, in fact, there's hypnosis in that case as well. For example, James Earl Ray went to two different hypnotists. One of them is mentioned often in the literature. The other I have never seen mentioned, but the HSCA found him. And he, James Earl Ray, was in Los Angeles for a period of time, and he went to that particular hypnosis six different times. And just by the sheerest of ironies, that office of that hypnotist was directly across the street in Beverly Hills from the Friars Club, where Johnny Roselli, one of the mobsters that the CIA was using for its anti-Castro plots that were being run by Robert Mayhew. Anyway, Roselli and his friends had a card cheating scam going on at the Friars Club right across the street from where James Earl Ray was being hypnotized. So talk about a small world. Yeah, but, and of course, King was killed for a lot of the same reasons that John Kennedy was. Peace is a profit killer for warmongers. And so anybody who wants peace and actively seeks it ends the production of weapons, ends the, you know, the hiring of contractors to rebuild cities after weapons have been used. You know, they were real profit killers. And all three of those men cried out for peace. And, you know, I talked about the date that Bobby Kennedy was killed being a year after the Six-Day War in Israel. Well, Martin Luther King was killed a year to the day after his first speech against the war in Vietnam and saying it's wrong, you know, it's immoral, we shouldn't be there, and we definitely shouldn't be sending just people of color. It's not fair to them. You know, it's just another form of discrimination. Yeah, Dr. King was such an important figure in that period. And he and the Kennedys were actually becoming friends. It took him a while to trust them because a lot of the Democrats had been terrible to the blacks in the South. So he was not trusting of Democrats. But Kennedy gave that landmark civil rights speech the night, sadly, that Medgar Evers was killed. He was killed after that speech. But Bobby Kennedy was the one who suggested to Martin Luther King the March on Washington, where King gave his I Have a Dream speech. So, yeah, I think the powers that be saw this kind of peace coalition forming and were having none of it and wanted to make sure to, you know, kill them all and just stomp them out. In a five-year period, we lost, you know, President Kennedy, Medgar Evers, we lost Malcolm X, we lost Martin Luther King, and then we lost Bobby Kennedy. I mean, five leading figures of the anti-war movement just wiped out. And I don't think our country has ever recovered. We've never seen that momentum come back to the degree that it was happening at that point in time.
1: Now, the 60s were unbelievable, weren't they, Lisa?
2: Yeah. I was young, so I didn't really appreciate it at the time. But looking back, what a decade.
1: And the family of Martin Luther King Jr. do not believe that James Earl Ray was the assassin.
2: And neither do I. And a jury doesn't believe it either, because the King family, God bless them, filed a civil suit against a man who claimed he was part of the conspiracy to kill Martin Luther King. And they won their case. And it's just shocking that most Americans don't even know that trial took place. That was in 1998 or 1999. I'd have to go look it up. But there was a jury trial, and the jury said James Earl Ray did not do it, but people from the government did, names, you know, unknown. So I thought that was fascinating.
1: Let's go to Walter, truck driving in New Jersey. Hey, Walt, go ahead.
4: Hey, George, I want to wish you a happy birthday.
1: Thank you, Walt.
4: Hey, sure, and you're welcome. And Lisa, boy, I was going to mention about CIA administering drugs to Sirhan. And if Sirhan ever did get out of prison, I'm sure he's going to be doing a lot of finger pointing and the CIA, and something's going to be done about it.
2: Well, but Sirhan doesn't remember. I mean, that's the ultimate irony. He's not even a threat to the CIA. Even if he were released, he literally doesn't remember. He doesn't know who programmed him or why or what drugs. He, in fact, the first time his defense team tried to hypnotize him to get him to remember, the very first words out of his mouth were, "I don't know any people." So whoever programmed him just sealed him up tighter than a drum. And, you know, I don't know if
1: that... Would he remember under hypnosis, Lisa?
2: I don't think so, because that's what Dan Brown was trying to do. And even then, he would only remember so much. But he, you know, he's... Like I said, when it gets to the point of the shooting, he thought he was back at the firing range shooting. That's what he believed under hypnosis. When he was being hypnotized to remember, that's what he remembered. So it's like you can't get past that second layer to find out what was going on behind the scenes. And again, the CIA had been doing that at that point in time for, God, almost 20 years. They had a long history. You know, right after World War II ended, the CIA was immediately involved in Project Bluebird, a joint project with the Navy to, you know, hypnotize prisoners to use for interrogation purposes. And, you know, of course, they wanted to use it for assassins and patsies and couriers, as I mentioned in the earlier hour. But, yeah, it's if Sirhan knew, he would have said something by now. You know what I mean? He's just,
1: yeah.
2: You know, he talks to his brother nightly. I mean, he just, there isn't anything there to find. That's the real tragedy.
1: Let's go west of the Rockies. Mark in Roseville, California. Go ahead, Mark.
5: Yeah, George, Lisa. Yeah, I believe Sirhan was a PLO sleeper agent.
2: Well, you're definitely describing what the CIA wants you to think, because that's the line that they put out, you know, that he was. And it's funny because in the files that have been released recently in 2025, last year, some of the earliest files are asking, was Sirhan a terrorist? And the CIA is answering point blank, no, his family was not connected in any way to any terrorist organization. So we have it from the inside that he was absolutely not a terrorist.
1: Is Munir younger or older than Sirhan?
2: He's younger. And very sadly, he was named Munir after what had been one of Sirhan's older brothers, who was killed during the Nakba. And Sirhan was so upset by that his mother named her next child Mjolnir to try and pacify Sirhan.
1: Is Sirhan still a Jordanian citizen?
2: I believe so.
1: Because I don't think he ever became a United States citizen.
2: Correct.
1: Interesting take on all that. Let's get one more quick call. Forrest is with us in San Diego. Got a minute for you, Forrest. Go ahead.
6: Oh, hi. So, Lisa, I know you've been pushing really hard on this whole hypnosis thing, but another equally plausible idea was the idea of devil's breath, also known as scopolamine. You'd actually practice with. It renders it's like hypno, only it's worse. It grows natively in Medellin area, and it's often used. Some girls pick up some guys, and they feed them this, and they not only do they not remember anything, but they actually are highly open to all suggestion, so they can get them to even help them steal and take everything out of their bank account, out of their apartments, everything else, and they remember nothing afterward. And yet they become highly susceptible to any kind of suggestion while they're still under the influence.
2: Right, and the CIA was experimenting with scopolamine also in connection with hypnosis. So I actually talk about that in my book. In fact, somebody saw him with a drink and what looked like half a maraschino cherry on the bottom, but I wondered, because scopolamine could be made into little red candies. I read that in one of the files, and it's like, what if that was a little scopolamine in the glass and not a...
1: Lisa, we'll keep working on trying to get Sirhan on the program, and if we do, we'll get you back on, all right?
2: That will work for me.
1: Lisa Pease. Up next, Erica Gabriel joins us. She's a medium. We'll talk about the other side in just a moment.
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7: Getting close. I'm Ted Lindner, Fox News. President Trump insisting the U.S. is close to a deal with Iran.
8: We're going to win on paper, or we're going to win military. One way or the other.
9: Peace talks with Iran hinge on the Islamic Republic giving up enriched uranium, something President Trump now says he could have taken by force months ago, but didn't, concerned about the likelihood of a successful U.S. commando raid.
8: I didn't want to be Jimmy Carter, you know? I didn't feel like being Jimmy Carter. We would have been, Peter, we would have been there for a period of from a week to 2 weeks. We would have gotten it. I said, I don't like the idea of that.
9: A frustrated President Trump lashed out at House Democrats and four House Republicans who voted to limit his war powers, quote, right in the middle of my final negotiations to end the war with the Islamic Republic of Iran. Who would do such an unpatriotic thing? They know where the negotiations stand.
7: Fox's Peter Ducey. Multiple people shot, one person dead after shooting at a home in Birmingham, Alabama Thursday night. Police officer Darrell Freeman says he and his team are staying active on the incident.
10: We are actively working to see what transpired at this location. We won't sleep until we find out who's done this, who's caused this tragedy in this community.
7: It's been confirmed all victims were adults. No children were injured. And the Trump administration investing another $700 million into the coal industry.
11: $425 million used to keep 13 different coal plants operational. Another $185 million used to build two new coal plants in Alaska and West Virginia. The first opening of plants in 13 years. Now, it will also help restart a closed plant in Maryland. $75 million will fund the opening of a new coal export terminal in Oakland, California.
7: Fox's Edward Lawrence. And the Carolina Hurricanes evening up the Stanley Cup Finals after winning Game 2, 4-3 in overtime over the Vegas Golden Knights. Game 3 heads to Vegas, and that'll be played on Saturday night. 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
7: So how about a free donut today? It's National Donut Day, and Fox's Tanya J. Powers has more on where to pick them up.
15: National Donut Day means free donuts at shops large and small across the country, with big names like Dunkin' and Krispy Kreme participating. Established by the Salvation Army in 1938, it's celebrated on the first Friday in June to honor the organization's donut lassies and donut girls, the women who traveled to France to serve donuts and snacks to soldiers during World War I. To mark the day, the Salvation Army is distributing donuts to veterans in several cities across the U.S. and have planned other events in Washington, D.C. Krispy Kreme is giving away a free donut, no purchase necessary. While at Dunkin', customers get a free donut with a drink purchase. Tanya J. Powers, Fox News.
7: Los Angeles officials are warning soccer fans about scams ahead of the World Cup.
16: In a post on Instagram, the L.A. County Sheriff's Department says cyber criminals are creating fake FIFA websites and social media ads that closely resemble legitimate ticketing and checkout pages, noting these sites may steal login credentials, personal information, credit card numbers, and payments, urging folks to go directly to the official FIFA website before buying World Cup tickets or related products, and not to rely on sponsored ads, social media posts, text messages, Telegram, or WhatsApp links, or offers that appear unusually cheap or urgent. Also telling fans to be cautious of sellers requesting payment through cryptocurrency, wire transfer, peer-to-peer payment apps, gift cards, or other methods that are difficult to reverse. Kristen Goodwin, Fox News.
7: An American rapper, Vanilla Ice, not backing down on his decision to perform at the Great American State Fair's Freedom 250 concerts in celebration of America's 250th anniversary.
17: This is 250. It's the birthday of our country. We were born and raised, and enjoy it. And I love this country. I raise that flag high, and I'm proud. And who throws a better party than Trump?
7: The Freedom 250 event will be happening on June 14th. I'm Ted Lindner. This is Fox News.
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1: Sure is. And in a moment, Erica Gabriel joins us, the spiritual medium. And next hour, we'll take calls with her, including readings on spiritual or medium type questions. Just give Tom your birth date and run with a question. And we'll be back in a moment on Coast to Coast AM. 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
1: And welcome back. George Norrie with you. 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Erica, welcome back. How have you been?
4: I have been so good, and I'm so happy to be with you again and happy to connect with all of your awesome listeners.
1: How did you get involved in becoming a spiritual medium?
4: I know. Isn't it an interesting job?
1: Yes.
4: You know, I really didn't get involved with it. I do feel like it got involved with me starting at a really young age. And it was a journey that unfolded over many years. But I definitely started to realize something was a little different when I was quite young, around the age of 7. And then it was a journey that unfolded, you know, over time, over many years. And as I was in, like, you know, I was in teens and early 20s, I started to realize, oh, okay, I'm a medium. That's what all this is about. And then through that started working, you know, like you said, with thousands of people all over the world and hopefully bringing messages that really serve people and assist them on their path.
1: Was anybody in your family gifted like you were?
4: You know, I have a lot of incredibly intuitive women in my family. I know people listening probably have some of those too, but no one developed out their intuition in this way as medium. So I'm the first of this family as a medium.
1: What did your parents say about your gift?
4: You know, When I was younger, I think it was confusing. It's like, is this anxiety? Is this an imaginary friend? You know, it's kind of hard to put your finger on it when you're young, especially for me. I had no idea even what a medium was, right? But once I started embracing my spiritual path and really figured out that I was a medium, you know, they're like, okay, cool, great. You know, if you're happy, we're happy. So they were pretty welcoming. And I think it was an adjustment period for everyone, just figuring out exactly what this meant and how I was going to express this mediumship.
1: Has mediumship changed over the course of the years you've been doing it?
4: So much. It's wild. Like, you know, when I first started out, there really weren't a lot of mediums out there except for, you know, a few special mediums, which were great, but still people really had this idea of mediumship that was like super spooky or wrong. And, you know, over the years, people are getting so much more interested in spirituality, in working with their own intuition, in working with other spiritual teachers, spiritual helpers, spiritual mediums. There's a lot more openness in this realm. And it's been really interesting kind of working with people. I sit, you know, with hundreds of people a year and just feeling the collective consciousness and the collective energy just elevating and people being more curious and more open has been a really cool thing about what I've been doing for the past many years.
1: Have you ever had any regrets?
4: Ooh, regrets. That's a really good question. George, no one's ever asked me that about mediumship before.
1: How about that?
4: I know. You know what? I don't have any regrets with my mediumship because I started out as a medium just going really, really slow. So I took my time. Sometimes I talk to people in a spiritual field or with mediumship and it's like, they thought they were a medium and then they suddenly started reading for people. And unfortunately, you have to be trained. I've devoted my life to my mediumship, right? So I think I took my time and took it slow. So I don't have those regrets. I think at times, the only regrets I have is, you know, spreading the message through, you know, doing more, actually. So my regrets are like, am I doing enough? You know, like I should be doing more. I need to have that confidence to continue doing more. But I really appreciate my journey. And I think a lot of things happen for a reason, not everything, but I think a lot of things happen for a reason. And, you know, I wouldn't be where I am today had my journey not been what it was.
1: Have you ever met our friend, the medium, James von Prague?
4: Oh my goodness. He's the number one.
1: Yes.
4: He's the best. He is the number to me. He is the most authentic, with the most integrity, the most wonderful medium. He's my absolute favorite. And I am dying to meet him. I'm ready.
1: Yeah, Tommy can arrange that for you.
4: I love it. I love it. I think we're going to get on great.
1: Does mediumship get better the more you do it?
4: I would say yes and no. And here's why. Absolutely. I think like anything, when you have a gift and you have a skill, developing it, it becomes richer, right? It becomes better. It becomes richer. I think as people get into mediumship, there's two things that happen. One, they can get burnt out. If you are not taking care of yourself, right? Mentally, spiritually, physically, you can get very, very burnt out. And then you're kind of trying to get, you know, water from a well that's dried up, and then your mediumship isn't as clear, right? If you're trying to push it and push things and push yourself, it's a spiritual practice. So it's not like any other quote unquote business where sometimes you just have to do it. You know what I mean? You have to be mentally and spiritually and physically in a good place to receive spirit. So I think, you know, that can happen. And that would be kind of the side that it wouldn't be as good. So you have to take care of yourself. And you know what? This isn't just for mediums. This is for everyone and everyone listening. You have to feed yourself, right? And you have to take time for yourself to ground yourself, to breathe. And it's very hard to pour from an empty cup.
1: Can anybody become a medium?
4: Yes. I think everyone can develop. I don't think that everyone can become a medium. I think everyone can develop out very powerful intuitive skills. And if that, you know, cultivates into mediumship, that's beautiful. But I would say to everyone, you know, if you feel like you're seeing signs, if you feel like you're connecting with spirit, if you feel like you're intuitive about people, that's awesome. Use your intuition. It's an amazing, it's our seventh sense, right? It's, or is that the sixth sense? Right. It's a really powerful tool that we can use. So it depends on how you're going to develop out your intuition. But if you have a goal that you really want to be a medium and you take your time, then of course you can be. But I would say to people that don't want to be mediums, it's still a blessing and a wonderful thing to kind of activate and build out your intuition.
1: You're the actress Jenny McCarthy thinks the world of you.
4: Oh my gosh. That's so nice. I have to say, like, she is genuine. And I'm not just saying this. She is genuinely one of the nicest, down to earth, coolest people I've been around. I literally couldn't adore her more. She was so cool to connect with.
1: That's great. Erica, what is, in your vision, what is the spirit world?
4: Yeah, the spirit world has many components to it. The spirit world is made up of, you know, in one part, our incredible ancestors and our loved ones. In another part, there's angels. And we also, there's a massive amount of high vibrational spirit guides in spirit as well. Spirit animals are very real. I know there's probably so many animal lovers listening. Sensitives and intuitives usually are very connected to animals. So there is a network, an absolute network of incredible support in spirit for those that are living. And we all come from spirit. And then we all go back to spirit. So really, you know, our time on

0: us. I do know that when we go to spirit, we do review our lives. You know, that can almost sound cliche, but we do. We look at our lives. We look at what we've done. We've looked at the people we've affected. We look at our path that we chose to live. And for people that have done incredible harm, that review period can go on for thousands of years and can be incredibly painful. So is that hell? I don't know. Maybe, but it is something that we create, not something that we get thrown into.
1: What is heaven?
0: Heaven is spirit, right? And also same thing, like I think people lose sight of how powerful they are in their own lives. You can find heaven right here on earth. You can go outside and go for a walk and see a beautiful bird and feel so good and feel so connected. Like that's it. That feeling, that's heaven. But all of spirit is heaven. All of spirit is a place that it's oneness, it's connectiveness, it's acceptance, it's joy, it's love, and that is spirit.
1: Would you say the spirit world is looking out for us for our betterment?
0: Absolutely, 100% of the time. So, as you said, I've been reading for thousands of people all over the, literally all over the world. I have never sat with a single soul that didn't have people looking out for them in the spirit. Loved ones. I cannot recall a time where I worked with someone that didn't have spirit guides. I see angels all around. And it's, you know, it some people may not believe that, and that's okay. That's their journey, but I'm here to tell you, you are absolutely loved, surrounded, guided. Every single person listening to this is, whether you feel that or not, it's there. Support is there. Love is all around you. And sometimes you have to go within yourself and kind of take some deep breaths in a chaotic world. And that's where you'll find that connection and feel that connection.
1: Does spirit ever turn its back on us?
0: No. It's like, that's like the easiest question for me. It's like, no, you know, spirit is, whether we're relating to it or not, same thing as God. God is, whether we're connecting with God or not, it remains.
1: Who is God to you, Erica?
0: I would say God is, period. As I said before, God is everything and everywhere and connects us all. I think, you know, through many religions, there are beautiful, beautiful symbols of God, right? Through all different religions, that there are incredible messengers that have come here and incredible symbols of God. And it's all connected. It's all one. And we are all connected. That's what's amazing. I mean, if you look, so many near-death experiences, right? Everyone says they, when they're crossing over, it's like the thing that they feel most is how connected we all are and how much we're all part of something bigger. And that really, that's God.
1: What has been the most incredible story as a medium you've come across?
0: Oh my gosh, that is a major, big question. It's so funny, George, because like amazing things happen every single day when I'm reading, every single day. Like
1: I bet.
0: just in yeah, incredible healing. So I wouldn't say this is the most amazing story, but I can give you an example of something really cool that happens. It's something
1: Okay,
0: cool.
1: fire away.
0: So I was reading for a lovely lady. She had four kids. She was a teacher, and unfortunately, her husband crossed over very, very suddenly. She had young kids. And she was wanting to talk to him. They connected, we connected. And her husband kept on saying, "I want you to wear the heart necklace." And she's like, "I just don't know what that means. He never gave me a heart necklace." And he did not let it go. He's like, "You need to wear the heart necklace," and kept talking about it. And kind of in the reading, she stopped and she goes, "Oh my God." And I'm like, "Are you okay?" And she goes, "Erica, I have to tell you, my new boyfriend, because it had been some years, he gave me a heart necklace, and I feel so guilty that I have a new boyfriend that I just threw it in a drawer and I just won't wear it because I feel so bad." And here her husband is coming through telling her, "You need to wear that heart necklace." He was telling her, "It was okay. You can love again, and I'm okay with that." And it's things like that that I just am like, okay, I have to keep going because that's just, it's so special.
1: That is magical, isn't it?
0: It is. And things like that come.

0: And why? Why do we receive these messages? Because we're supposed to be here. We're supposed to be on earth. We're supposed to keep going and continue to live and really live our journey and find our purpose and keep moving forward.
1: What does it mean, Erica, if our loved ones who have passed on never seem to come back to us?
0: Yeah, you mean like in readings and in life, we don't feel them anymore?
1: We don't feel it. We don't dream about them. They're just gone.
0: Yeah, I totally get that. And I hear that sometimes. It doesn't mean that they're gone. It usually means that they're connecting with you in ways that you're deeming not it. You know what I mean? So like, we're like, okay, if you're still here, like come in the dream, or if you're still here, send me a red cardinal, right? And we don't see those things. So we go, wow, they're just gone. Well, guess what? They may be connecting with you in other ways. So a great thing to do for everyone listening, if you're feeling that way, sit down, take some deep breaths, close your eyes, picture them, or look at a picture of them that you have. Think of a funny memory together. Let their energy kind of come back to you in a good way. And you will feel them. They're right there. They just may not connect with you in these signs or these tests that we give spirit, but they're with you. They're not disappeared.
1: At all?
0: No, I mean, you know, the thing is, does it mean that your loved one is sitting next to you haunting your house? Absolutely not. That's not what's going on. They are in spirit. So they're going to connect with you in a way that's comfortable and available to them. Not all spirit is created equal, right? They don't all just do the red cardinal thing. You may have to find your way that you connect with them. For an example, like my grandma, I never hear words from her. I usually don't, but I can sense her and feel her when she's near. She has a very specific kind of feeling when she drops in. And if I was stuck on a red cardinal, I would miss that. So your loved one may be asking you, go within, remember me, and maybe asking you to connect with your intuition in a different way.
1: Is it magic, Erica?
0: Oh, I think everything's magical. I would say it's not magic, but it's magical. It's beautiful, and it is magical. But when I think of magic, I think of tricks. And true mediumship is not a bag of tricks. It's a genuine desire to connect and to serve and to assist people with a special gift.
1: Where does the devil fit in?
0: Yeah, I mean, listen, I have never seen some scary creature poking people with a hot stick. I don't see it. I think, you know, the devil is an example of like toxic things, bad feelings, people turning dark, things like that. You know, we always want to associate with something, right? So meaning like, you know, for kids to help them capture the magic of Christmas, right? We have Santa Claus. We want to put a face to things. So I think with darkness, like we want to put a face to it. So we have this demon face, right? But hell or devil, you know, can come from anywhere. It can be something that we're grappling with. It can be something dark. It can be, you know, people that have taken terrible turns. That can be, you know, devilish, but it doesn't mean that there's some scary figure that's, you know, controlling them.
1: Erica, we'll come back in a moment with Erica Gabriel as we talk about the life of a medium right here on Coast to Coast AM.
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1: We'll take your calls next hour with Erica Gabriel, and she'll do readings for you, either spiritually or medium-type stuff. 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
2: Sure is. 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
1: And welcome back, George Norrie, along with Erica Gabriel. And again, her website is linked up at coasttocoastam.com for you. We'll take readings next hour here on Coast to Coast. What type of questions do you like to handle, Erica, when somebody calls in?
12: Yeah, you know, what's so cool about doing this is that we can get straight into the heart of the question, but we only have a little bit of time together. So if you can give me a specific question, that's going to be awesome, right? And if you want to have an extended reading, that's a whole nother thing. But a specific question is going to be the best way for you to get a message in this way.
1: Super. Have you ever had a question that you didn't want to answer?
12: Sure. Yeah, totally. but at the same time, that's my ego getting in the way. And if someone, you know, is coming for a reading and wants to connect and I do hear a message, you know, I want to honor them and honor my commitment to the person I'm reading for and let them know that, you know, what's coming through. But I'm an energetic and positive reader. So the message, even if it's something I don't, you know, that it makes me pause, you know, when you're dealing with high vibration light beings, they're going to put it in a way that's going to serve you and not scare you. Right. So if you ever get a reading, it's like scary and weird, you know, just let it go. Let it go. That's not your vibe.
1: When you deal with spirit, are you dealing with one entity or many?
12: Yeah. So when I'm working with spirit, you know, I'm working with their spirit guides. I'm working with my spirit guides because my spirit guides are helping me understand the things I'm seeing. I can, you know, at times there's angels that come around the person, and then at times their loved one that has crossed over comes through. So there's a lot going on. It's a very, very busy dinner party, if you will, when I read.
1: Have you ever had animals as a spirit come back?
12: Yes, absolutely. Animals come through. I've read for horses, cats, dogs, all different kinds of animals have come through. But not always. They don't always come through, but I've seen a lot of animals, and you'll love this story. In fact, someone, you know, came to me for an animal reading because they had a, you know, whatever that little camera is, a nest. And they had two dogs, one passed away, and on their nest in the middle of the night, they could see two dogs running around their yard. And the dog had crossed over. So they were like, Erica, we need to talk. Like, what is happening here, right? So the other dog was kind of still energetically playing with the dog that had crossed over.
1: What's a soulmate to you, Erica?
12: A soulmate is a match to your soul, right? It really is a deep soul recognition, right? It's a little bit different than a twin flame, right? It is deep soul connection, soul recognition, and it's like this incredible match on a deeply spiritual level. So it's not just a love match. Your soulmate can be, you know, a best friend, one of your children, right? Or something like that. And I do believe, and what I've seen over the years is like people can have multiple soulmates and multiple people they feel that deep soul connection with. Absolutely.
1: Edgar Casey dealt with the spirit world a lot, did he not?
12: He did, yes.
1: Did he deal with one entity or many?
12: You know, it's interesting. I have been to was it a foundation or where he lived when I was in that?
1: ARE in Virginia?
12: Yes, I have been there. I was in that area for a reason. I can't recall. It was many years ago. It was a great place, really beautiful. And thinking back, I don't know. I can't recall what he said he worked with, but he probably was dealing with multiple spirits. But also, you know, when you're working with spirit, you need to go in with your team, right? So when I read for someone, I'm not just being taken over by their team. me and my team in spirit work with them and their team to bring forward the message. So I would imagine he was working with, you know, a spirit guide or someone he felt very comfortable with in spirit to kind of endeavor these answers and kind of get to the places he went.
1: Well, he always claimed that he tapped into the Akashic records, and that's where he got most of his information. What do you think of that?
12: I think that's absolutely beautiful. I think the Akashic records are amazing. They're incredible. And what's really cool about that is you asked me earlier, like, can anyone be a medium? So, but anyone can access those records. Anyone. It's not just a select few. So you can do, there's meditations. Actually, in fact, speaking of James Van Praagh, he has an amazing Akashic record meditation where you can go in and kind of connect and see what's in there for you. So that's a very cool thing. You can absolutely access them on your own through various ways, but I think they're amazing.
1: You know that little voice we hear, Erica, in our head? How do we know it's a spirit as opposed to ourselves?
12: Yeah, I mean, look, when you're working with spirit, it does sound like you. Just so you know, trust me, you don't want like a strange person's voice in your head. It's not fun, right? You want it to be your voice. And what you're asking is basically like, is this my fear talking? Is this my intuition talking? And what is going on? Cause you can't always tell. So that's when we were talking earlier about activating and developing out your intuition so that you know, okay, I am working with spirit or I'm working with my angels and they're giving me messages and this feels so good. Or if it's something in your mind, but 99% of the time, you know, if you are looking at working with spirit or getting a message, it's going to be working with spirit or with your spirit guide. But here's the thing that's important. If you're getting messages that are scary, that are dark, that make you feel really uncomfortable, you know, that's not spirit. Spirit's going to work with you in the light and in a light-filled way. So I will tell everyone, if something feels weird and off, let it go. Don't try and analyze a terrible thought. Don't try and analyze bad feelings, right? Just say, wow, I'm going to release that. I'm going to let that go. Stay in the light.
1: I've told this story several times on the program, but I want your take on it. Mm-hmm. I'm driving up to a intersection of four lanes. And as I'm driving, I've got a green light. Something compels me not to go through the green light, which is crazy. I've got cars behind me and you go. And something just kept telling me, do not go through the green light. Do not go through the green light. So I slowed down and pulled over to the right and stopped.
12: Wow.
1: Just at that point when I would have been in the middle of the intersection, somebody went through their red light and would have broadsided me. And God knows how fast they were going. Could have killed me. What was it that came up with that kind of feeling to not go through? Was it my subconscious abilities, or was there a spirit involved telling me, don't go through, George?
12: Absolutely. Like that is the exact way that angels work. So you're asking, is it my subconscious? It is your intuition being available to divine intervention. To angels,
1: it was intervention that did it. Started.
12: Absolutely, that is like your guardian angel to a T. That's exactly what they do. That's exactly what they do, and you got that, George. There is a really funny movie with Keanu Reeves, and he plays an angel. And he, you know, each angel works in a different department. This is the movie, and his department is working with texting and driving. So all day long, he sits with people that are texting and driving and taps them on the shoulder to help them not get in accidents. It's a great movie. I can't recall the name, but you might like that because it's a funny reenactment of what that could look like.
1: Was it called Good Fortune?
12: Is that what it was called? I think so. It's Seth Rogen. And
1: it came out about a year or two ago.
12: Yes. Yeah. It's a little bit of a dark comedy, but there are some really funny themes in there. But that's what the angels do. They're kind of tapping you on the shoulder, and you had divine intervention.
1: And he was the angel Gabriel in the movie, right?
12: Yes, my last name.
1: That was my dad's first name.
12: Oh, wow. I love that. Was he super kind?
1: Yes, he was.
12: Yeah. Oh, that's amazing.
1: He was a good
12: guy. What would he have thought of the work you do?
1: Well, he loved it. He was around when he heard in the beginning. He passed in 2011.
12: Okay.
1: He was 88 years old. Mom's still going at 97.
12: Oh, my God. God bless her. That's incredible. That's amazing.
1: She'll call me up every once in a while and go, Georgie, I like that guest you had last night. Send me that book.
12: I love that. That's so cool. That's high praise coming from your mom. She knows her stuff. That's really cool. What's her name?
1: Georgette.
12: Oh, what a beautiful name.
1: I was not named after her, by the way. I was named after my father's dad.
12: Okay. So you have a lot of G names in your family. I love that.
1: Our family was called the Five G's. Gabriel, Georgette, George, and my two sisters, Gail and Glinda.
12: Oh, my gosh. I love that. Glinda, are you kidding me? These are great names. Five G's. I love that.
1: Poor Glinda passed away a few years ago of a brain tumor.
12: Oh, Glinda. Oh, my gosh.
1: That was a sad time.
12: I am so, so sorry you lost her. That's a horrible thing.
1: She was my best friend, too, but my sister, too, who just adored her.
12: Oh, my God. Do you think that she was one of your soulmates?
1: She might be.
12: Yeah.
1: Might be.
12: I feel that connection. I do. That's a beautiful thing, and I'm so sorry you lost her.
1: How long does it take you to reach spirit when you're dealing with these calls that come in next hour?
12: You know, what happens is I'll get, because this is kind of rapid fire, quote unquote, you know what I mean? I start to get hits right away. So when someone asks me a question, I'll be either shown visuals, shown pictures, given words, and get feelings right away for that person, right? Because we want to kind of get as many people read as possible. And so I'll get immediate hits. Listen, sometimes, and you'll find this interesting, like someone will be asking about a job, and something else will come up. And it's like the person thinks they're asking about their job, but they actually got this call in to hear a different message. You know what I mean? But it's all meant to be. It's all divine intervention. Like you said, it's all divine, right? So the message that comes up for that person is why their guides gave them that little tap on the shoulder, call in. There's a message there for you, and it may not be what you thought.
1: Have you ever had a spirit try to trick you?
12: I've had people try and trick me. I've had people try and trick me, and I'm kind of like, oh my God, this person's confusing me. I don't know what they're doing. You know what I mean? Listen, if you're in a conversation with someone and you're trying to trick them, you'll probably trick them, right? So I don't like any of that. I kind of reject any of that vibration. When I was younger and I didn't know what I was doing, like I'm talking younger, 8, 9, 10, 11. And we used to mess around with the Ouija board of all things.
1: Oh,
12: you know,
1: no.
12: That's where that trickery happens. But I know spirit is not tricking me, but sometimes people have tried that, which is okay. I get it. Like no harm against them. But I don't get that. I don't understand. If you don't like mediums, like that's totally cool. Respect that in yourself. You know what I mean? Like just do you. But people have also tried to like hide things, which doesn't really serve the reading. But it's all good. You know what I mean? It's okay. I don't get mad at anybody. And, you know, honestly, George, I have the most amazing, spiritual, coolest clients. That's who I usually draw in. So I have so many people that I've read for. I just adore. I love. And it's a blessing.
1: Was it a mistake to play with the Ouija board?
12: Oh my God. Yes. Highly recommend not working with the Ouija board. It's like going to Target and being like going on the loudspeaker and be like, here's my address. Come to a party. You know what I mean? And like, you're just inviting all kinds of random people. You're going to have the weirdest party ever. You know what I mean? So the Ouija board is just kind of being like, hey, everyone unseen, what's up? And you can kind of draw in some weird stuff. You really can. So my recommendation is to not do the Ouija board, right? And it sounds so crazy because it's like, okay, that sounds pretty harsh. It's just a Parker Brothers game board, right? But everything can be weird or great depending on your intuition or your intention, excuse me. What is your intention behind it? And usually working with the Ouija, it's not a good intention.
1: What is the number one mistake people make trying to communicate with spirit?
12: They get scared, right? They get really, really scared and they think something scary is going on, right? So understood. And again, if you feel something scary, move on. I think the mistake kind of goes back to a little bit what we were talking about is like, you refuse to kind of accept the sign that they're willing to give you. And the other mistake people make is you get a sign and you're like, okay, great, I got a sign. But was that it? Was that not it? And then they ask for a signier sign. They're like, give me more. And it's like, listen, they're never going to walk through your front door. And that's really sad. It's really sad, but they're never going to walk through your front door, right? Which is sometimes what people want. They just want to see them again. They just want to have them come back, and that's not going to happen. So if you receive a sign and it feels good, just say thank you.
1: Have you ever been scared doing what you do?
12: Yeah. When I started out, I used to do house clearings. And I hated it. I didn't like it. I teach people now how to clear their own house. You know, like I'm like, it's your house. You pay the mortgage or you pay the rent or whatever. You clear it. And let me tell you how. But I don't want to go in and clear out your stuff. That was scary to me. I hated it.
1: Do you use sage?
12: Yes, I do. I use sage, intention, clapping, opening doors and windows, right? I'm like, I don't want to clear out the energy that's here. I got to let you do that one because it was not comfortable. I hated it. And it was scary.
1: We'll be back in a moment with Erica Gabriel. We'll do some readings, ask a question, give Tom your birthday.
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7: Could be coming for Ukraine. I'm Sue Guzman, Fox News. The House has approved legislation that would aid Ukraine and sanction key segments of the Russian economy. The move overriding objections from Republican leaders as well as President Trump, and it now heads to the Senate where it faces an uncertain future. Ukraine's leader, meantime, calling for face-to-face talks with Russia's president.
8: Ukrainian President Volodymyr Zelensky issues a direct challenge to Russian President Vladimir Putin, declaring enough of war. In an open letter posted on the Ukrainian president's website, Zelensky told Putin, "The choice is yours now. Peace or a prolonged conflict." The long, detailed letter blames Putin personally for the war, but also offers a path forward through direct talks between the two leaders. Zelensky called for a ceasefire, a prisoner exchange, and a negotiated end to the war, while making it clear Ukraine will keep fighting if talks fail. Separately, Putin told international reporters in St. Petersburg, "Talks don't require a ceasefire." Carmen Roberts, Fox News.
7: President Trump insisting the U.S. is close to a deal with Iran.
9: We're going to win on paper, or we're going to win military. One way or the other.
10: Peace talks with Iran hinge on the Islamic Republic giving up enriched uranium, something President Trump now says he could have taken by force months ago, but didn't, concerned about the likelihood of a successful U.S. commando raid.
9: I didn't want to be Jimmy Carter, you know? I didn't feel like being Jimmy Carter. We would have been, Peter, we would have been there for a period of from a week to 2 weeks. We would have gotten it, but I said, I don't like the idea of that.
10: A frustrated President Trump lashed out at House Democrats and four House Republicans who voted to limit his war powers, quote, right in the middle of my final negotiations to end the war with the Islamic Republic of Iran.
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14: Temperatures being 30 degrees above average.
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7: Chinese President Xi Jinping announcing he will travel to Pyongyang next week to meet with North Korean leader Kim Jong-un. This will be the first meeting between the two since 2019. Federal appeals court will hear arguments today to consider if construction on the president's new White House ballroom can go forward. More from Fox's Jessica Rosenthal.
15: A lower court judge had ordered that construction on the new ballroom stop. Judge Richard Leon agreed with the National Trust for Historic Preservation, which had sued, saying the changes require congressional approval. But a three-judge appellate panel allowed construction to move forward through at least early June when they hear arguments. The deputy director of the Secret Service has filed documents explaining that stopping this project could put lives in danger. And during the appeals process, President Trump has confirmed details about renovations to the Presidential Emergency Operations Center under the ballroom, stating it has bomb shelters, medical facilities, bulletproof glass, biodefense, and communications throughout. Jessica Rosenthal, Fox News.
7: The Trump administration is investing another $700 million into the coal industry.
16: $425 million used to keep 13 different coal plants operational. Another $185 million used to build two new coal plants in Alaska and West Virginia. The first opening of plants in 13 years. Now, it will also help restart a closed plant in Maryland. $75 million will fund the opening of a new coal export terminal in Oakland, California. Now, critics say the coal can be harmful to the environment and could cause serious illness. In a statement, a Sierra Club Beyond Coal campaign manager, Lori Williams, adding, the administration that claims to want to make Americans healthy again should be doing everything in its power to shut down coal plants and limit emissions.
7: Fox Business's Edward Lawrence reporting, and sources confirming to Fox former Trump National Security Advisor John Bolton has agreed to plead guilty to a single count of retaining classified information. This is under a deal with the Justice Department that could allow him to avoid prison time. I'm Sue Guzman. This is Fox News.
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1: And our special guest tonight, Erica Gabriel, is with us. We're going to do some readings, give Tom your birthday, to ask Erica a question. 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
1: And welcome back, George Norrie, along with Erica Gabriel. Erica, how many readings have you done, do you think, in your career?
6: Oh, thousands. Thousands of readings and widespread. Like, I had someone call me recently. I'll have people call me from India. I had someone call me from Lebanon recently. I had someone call me from Mongolia. I have people all over America, all over Canada. Really, it's amazing how spread out it is, but I've definitely done several thousand readings over all these years.
1: Are you dabbling in astrology and numerology when you do use the birth dates?
6: No, I'm not. I don't know either. I love numerology, by the way. But what I do is, especially over the airways like this, and, you know, a lot of times when I'm reading for someone, I need their first and last name, but we're okay with first names totally. But I need a first name. The birthday is to make sure I have the right person when I'm working with their guide. So the birthday just helps make sure that we're on the right, you know, person.
1: What if you have been given a phony birthday?
6: I don't know. I'd be like, why call in to George Norrie and just be a trickster? You know what I mean? Listen, if someone gives me the wrong birthday, that's up to them. The message may, you know, be the same, or they may get a confusing message. I truly don't know. You know, it's so rare that people want to do that, you know, luckily for me. But yeah, I don't know. They'll probably get a weird reading, right? But if spirit is here, spirit prompted them to call, they'll probably still get a message, but it makes it much easier to have the birthday.
1: Have you ever not given somebody the full reading because you were afraid of what you had been told?
6: No, I can't. I can't do that. That's so mean, especially if someone comes to me. I really, and for everyone listening, like I truly with my whole heart know that what spirit brings up is what you're meant to hear and what will serve you. And that can be great, but people can get frustrated too. If spirit is really talking about something that they wanted them to talk about something else. It's like, you have to have some level of faith that your team in spirit, that your loved ones they love you. They want to help you. They don't want to tell you stuff that's going to scramble your destiny or upset you or scare you or take away your journey. You know, mediumship isn't meant to be something that just completely takes away your life path and your journey because you, quote, know all the answers, right? It's not really there for that.
1: Is it magical?
6: Yes, it is magical. I love it.
1: Have you ever been in a situation that you felt uncomfortable with?
6: Yes, I have been in the most uncomfortable situations. And I know you guys probably think it's someone, you know, it's a spirit or something negative. It's actually when someone is trying to squeeze or manage or control the reading. It really then starts to kind of close my channel down, right? Or they're wanting to, you know, or the reading's wrapping up and they're like, but what about this? But what about that? It can be that kind of anxiety with spirit and really trying to control spirit and control spirit to tell them things. That can make me really uncomfortable. There has to be a level of receptivity that you're excited to get a reading, you want to get a reading, and you're open and available to hear what comes through. When you try and push me or push spirit, it gets weird.
1: All right, well, let's start. I'll give you the birth date, and we'll go to the person, okay?
6: Yeah. Yep, perfect.
1: Feb 24, 1973, 2/24/73. We're going to Rick in Massachusetts. Hey, Rick, welcome.
7: Hey, George. Great show tonight, guys. I'm sorry, I forgot your name already.
1: It's Erica. Erica.
7: Oh, that's great. My son's name is Eric, so.
6: Oh, I love it. I love it.
7: Yeah, that's Erica. But yeah, another girl I would have named Erica, so. But anyhow, I don't know what to even ask tonight. George, probably, I don't know if you remember, George, I called in a couple times talking to other guests. I've just been really, really, like, I call him, quote unquote, sick, but.
1: Are you okay?
7: I've had, like, a parasite. No, I'm rough tonight. I had a parasitic infection, and I can't get rid of them. And now I'm dealing. So I got that, which is really taken 15 years of my life. And then I've got a crooked mortgage company who's trying to foreclose on my house, even though we're not behind.
1: Well, that's so interesting. Yeah. All right. What would your question be, Rick? Go ahead.
7: I guess you know, the house thing is more important right now.
1: All right, what about his house, Erica?
6: Yeah, so I'm sorry. You said they're trying to foreclose on your house?
7: Yeah.
1: And he's not behind in his payments. How could they be doing that?
6: Yeah,
1: for you,
6: I just, it was so wild. Like, I just, listen, I just didn't see them taking it. And if you have to move, it's not going to be for a while, my friend. And what's so unfortunate is the stress that's being placed on you, especially when you are, you know, in a healing journey, a physical healing journey. So, you know, work with your own self, work with your own mind to just keep breathing and finding ways to stay cool and stay calm as you're on this healing journey, because that's very stressful. But I didn't see that happening anytime soon, as far as I can tell, my friend. And I'm so sorry that you've been ill, truly.
7: No, thank you so much. It's great to hear. I just, I think make me dead inside. Sometimes I'm like too sad to cry. So, I'll be all right. I'm there.
6: Listen, tomorrow is a brighter day. Do not give up hope. Do not give up faith. You're a wonderful person. You have so many talents. You know, stay pulling yourself every day towards the light. Use your gratitude. Use prayer. And it's hard. It's hard. But I don't want you to lose hope and lose faith, truly. And I'm so sorry you're going through all that. That's really, really challenging.
1: And Rick, the next time our friends are on from criticalhealthnews.com, definitely call in, or I'll try to remember and ask them what to do with parasites. That's got to be rough, Erica.
6: That's horrible. And I've known people with parasites before, and it's a terrible thing. And I'm so sad that he's dealing with that and going through that. But the good thing is that is healable. That is absolutely healable. And I know there's hope ahead for him, truly.
1: Next birthday is December 9, 1962, 12-9-62. We're going to Susan in Spokane, Washington. Welcome to the show. Hi, Suze.
8: Hi. Hi, George. Hi, Erica.
6: Hi, Susan. Nice to hear your voice.
8: Thanks.
1: What's your question, Susan?
8: Well, my question is, I would really like some insight as to why my family, and that would be my parents and siblings, have hated me my whole life. It has been a lifelong ordeal, and it's very hurtful and painful. They recently disowned me behind my back. They don't know that I've discovered it, cut me out of the inheritance out of spite. So if you could give me any insight.
6: Yeah, this is terrible. And I, you know, it is really hard for me to say this, but like, I see this a lot where one member of the family is virtually quote unquote demonized. So all the issues of the family, all the negativity of the family, all the complications or trauma or whatever it is hung on one person. And when you were asking me, like, that's what I felt. It doesn't mean that you haven't been part of this relationship. Okay. You have, but it means that you're a catch-all for everything, even things that you weren't involved in. And that's so incredibly painful, right? So there's things that are being hung on you that don't even have anything to do with you. And for whatever reason, you've come into this life and you've served as a mirror for your family and for your siblings. And they don't like what they're seeing. They don't like what they're seeing in the mirror, and you've served as that mirror. And unfortunately, you've taken that hit in your life, and it's just so sad, and I'm so sorry. But I do see other good people in your life. Excuse me, other good

0: family, but you're going to have to protect your own peace at this point. And you've tried time and time again, and your guides, you know, want you to think about those words. I must protect my peace. It doesn't mean you hate them. It doesn't mean you still don't have love for them, but it means in this life, it's so toxic for you and that you have to set them free and virtually take your power back because they have been in control of the situation. So that's left you powerless in some ways. So you have to take your power back. And that will feel good for you, although it's such a sad situation. I just don't want you to take all the blame for this because so much of this isn't even about you. It's about them projecting things onto you, if that makes sense.
1: Erica, is it Susan's spirit guide that come to you or your own guides?
0: Both. So I am currently with my guides who I went with, you know, and got prepared with before doing these readings. And they are working with the person I'm readings guides, and they're all coming together to help me with my words, to help me understand what the message is.
1: What about your guardian angel? Where does that person come in, that entity?
0: You know, yeah, guardian angels are very cool. Kind of like, you know, the amazing story you told me earlier, like they tap on your shoulder. They're protectors. They're pure beings of love. Right. Many people think that angels have always been angels. Like if time is a circle, my friend, you know, it's like the angel has always been. It's not like people go and sprout wings in spirit. So angels are just this beautiful, incredible white light energy of love, of healing and protection. I have seen angels drop into earth, by the way. And you can, you know, even Google incredible angel stories. Like people will be in a car accident and someone will come up, pull them out of the car, and they don't have a scratch on them, and they turn around to thank the person, and they're literally gone. So angels can jump into earth element.
1: Next birthday, May 5th, 1962, 5562. First-time caller Dee is with us in Mississippi. Hi, Dee.
2: Hey. Hey, you guys. How you doing?
1: Good to have you. What's your question?
2: I want to know about my mom. I miss my mom. By my spiritual guide, my mom around me, and it's tell me about my life. I'm full of questions. Do I have a third eye or power? Anything like this? Tell me about my mom and my life.
1: Did your mother pass?
2: Yeah, I miss her so. Yeah,
0: you know, it's really interesting with you and your mom because you have like, you had such a powerful mother-daughter relationship, but you also had like a best friend kinship as well. So, you know, it is that, you know, we were talking about soulmates earlier, you know, soulmates can be all different people in your life and you had that connection with her. And it's interesting. I want to say like, I'm not saying everything was perfect all the time.
2: Yeah.
0: But you guys were clearly meant to be together in this life, right? The cool thing also about your mom is like, she is not a struggling soul or a struggling spirit. So she's happily, happily in the spirit world. I think for her, you know, she definitely can see you and sees how much of the time that you get down or you get sad or you get sad on yourself or you get sad in your life. And she's like, no. You need to continue. You need to find your happiness. You need to believe in yourself. You need to find your happiness. Yes. She's very like, she's like a cheerleader, basically. She's like cheering you on. She's saying like, go forward. Like, don't get caught up in all the sadness. Don't get caught up in everything sad. Like, you need to go on. You need to feel good. You need to have good people around you. You know what's interesting though? Mm-hmm. You very easily talk with your mom, Dee. I don't know if you noticed that. Like, you do talk to her. You do connect with her. You were asking about your third eye. Like, you are incredibly intuitive. And like, I just see you walking around and chatting with her or getting feelings from her often.
2: Oh, great. Great.
0: Are you aware of that you connect with her?
2: No, I've been trying to figure if she's with me or she's around me. And
0: yes.
2: You know, is she here today? You know.
0: Very much. And in fact, I think you're connecting with her and you may not realize that.
2: Oh,
0: because
2: great,
0: I see
2: great.
0: You thinking about her. I see you calling to her. I don't know. I see a lovely lady around you. She doesn't look particularly old to me. She looks great. She looked good. But
2: is she like a spirit of God, my guardian angel or something?
0: Does she what, my friend? Sorry.
2: Is she like a spirit?

0: Spiritual guide, my guardian angel. Her birthday was on the 3rd.
1: I don't see her as your guide. I still see her as your mom.
0: Okay,
1: And I
0: okay.
1: still see her as that connection with you through mom. So look at a picture of her, connect with her. You're already doing it. This is what's so funny reading for you. You're already connecting with her. And when you think of her and you think of your memory, it's like she's completely around you. But she's pushing me to tell you, like, please tell her, be happy. Be happy. Be happy in your life. Don't get down. Don't get sad. Don't be sad that I'm gone. You're still here. Go live your life. But she loved you and you were a light spot in her life. You were a joy in her life. You were so good to her. She feels that so deeply.
2: Erica, have you ever had a spirit not show up?
1: Oh, I've never ever given a reading where messages weren't coming through. I have not done readings where someone doesn't show up, but I have had readings where someone is like, I want to talk to my neighbor that crossed over, and maybe their grandpa comes instead and the neighbor doesn't come. So yes, absolutely. I've had times where someone was hoping to hear from someone and someone didn't come through. And I can't explain that. I don't control spirit, right? So it does happen.
2: What's the number one message you would love to tell the world?
1: That you're not alone. You are not alone. So many people feel so isolated and so lonely. You are not alone. I have sat with thousands of people, and so many people ask the same things, are feeling the same things, are going through similar things. You are so not alone. You're not only not alone here on earth, but you're not alone in spirit. They are so with you. So if you're feeling lonely right now, you're feeling like, you know, you don't have anyone, it's you do. Reach out, find people in your community, right? That you want to connect with. And you can also connect with spirit, and spirit loves you as well. You are not alone.
2: You ever come across a non-believer?
1: Yes, but that is rarer for me than it used to be. And when people are like, I'm a non-believer, why should I believe you? I literally am like, you shouldn't. You should listen to yourself. If you don't like mediums, definitely don't hang out with a medium. I'm fine with that. I think everyone, you know, has their own belief system, and people should honor what they believe. They need to honor what feels right in their soul. I am definitely not here to convince people of anything. I'm just here to serve if someone is open and available and wants me to assist them.
2: And you're also a wayfinder. What is that in 10 seconds?
1: A wayfinder is assistance in finding your way to your purpose in this life, to find clarity.
2: All right, we're going to come back and take final calls with Erica Gabriel in just a moment right here on Coast to Coast AM.
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4: Whether it's physical activity, obesity, diet, smoking, low on hormones, stress, sleep disorders, or your age can be supported by reducing inflammation and aiding the body to heal itself appropriately. A stem cell is a cell waiting to be told what it needs to be. If there is inflammation, that inflammation needs to be stopped. High blood pressure, high cholesterol, kidney disease, various types of cancer, depression, autoimmune disorders, osteoporosis, even fatty liver are chronic signs of inflammation and can be aided by supporting the body's ability to protect those cells that it needs. And that is the purpose of ImmuStem and AdaptiStem together, supporting the body to be the best it can be.
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1: And welcome back, George Norrie with Eric Gabriel. Erica, do the spirits sometimes give you advice for other people?
8: Oh, yeah. That's kind of what it's all about, right? So just being open and available to information for people to get messages that will help them. I really don't get messages for people or read for people unsolicited, right? So I don't like run up to people in the street or anything, you know, or like have coffee with a friend and just start delivering messages, right? I really do have an on-off switch and really focus and, you know, do my absolute best when I'm doing a reading for someone. And I want people to want, you know, if I'm reading for someone, I want them to want to be read. I don't want to just like go after someone, you know, and be like, I have to tell you something. It's better when it's a mutual exchange and people are interested in connecting and interested in working with a medium.
1: And what do you think about reincarnation?
8: Oh, I think that reincarnation is like a huge part of our soul's journey. And sometimes, like, you know, when you stand in front of a mirror and then there's a mirror behind you, like in a bathroom or something, and you can see like 1,000 of yourself, you know how that does that with two mirrors? That's how I see past lives sometimes for someone. Like, I'll see someone and it's just rows of past lives lined up behind them. So we all have had a lot of lives, you know, people always say like, oh, they're an old soul. It's like, yes, a lot of people are old souls. We're all old souls in a lot of ways. But I think past lives are fascinating. We talked earlier about the Akashic Records, right? And that's a place where you can go and you can access some of those lives. And, you know, you want to be here and you want to live this life. But sometimes past lives can actually affect your current life.
1: Let's go back to the phones. Next birthday, September 23, 1938. Let's go to Jerry in Las Vegas, west of the Rockies. He's going to be 88 years old. Hi, Jerry.
9: How you doing, George?
1: Good to have you.
9: Happy birthday.
1: Thank you, sir.
9: My question is, I was meditating, and I asked in the meditation if I had a spirit guide. And the answer came back, and that said, yes, my name is Sirius, and I've been with you since Atlantis. So I was wondering if that's my imagination or if I got a message.
8: Oh, my gosh. Well, first of all, you do not sound 88. Congratulations. You're amazing. And that's such an incredible thing. And it's so good to talk to you tonight. That is the coolest, most wonderful story. That is exactly what people are so actively working towards, is getting a message like that. That's so awesome. And the fact that you were in, you know, a receptive and calm mental state. You know, most people think that their guide is going to start screaming at them when they're in chaos or busy or running around. It's really a thing where you want to get quiet and you want to get still. And that's when spirit can really work with you in an incredible way. And that's exactly what happened to you. And you know it, and I know it, and everyone listening to it, to us, knows it, that that is your guide speaking to you. And you asked, and you were in a receptive, open state, and you asked, and you got this message, and that message probably felt really good, right?
1: Jerry, how'd you end up in Las Vegas?
9: I got lost one day. I was living in Phoenix, and I retired, and I came to Las Vegas, and I've been here for about 13 years now.
1: Good for you. What did you do for a living at the time?
9: Oh, I was a Teamster.
1: Jimmy Hoffa guy.
9: Yeah, I never met Hoffa, but I played golf with Presser in Cleveland because I'm originally from Cleveland.
1: I knew Hoffa. He was a toughie.
9: Yeah, he sure was. And he was really for the men, too, you know.
1: He was a good unionist. There's no doubt about that.
9: Yes, he was.
1: And, you know, with all the money he invested in Vegas with the mob, he didn't lose a penny.
9: Well, you know, I was here in 1964. I came down with some guys that were connected. And then from there, I went to San Francisco, and a friend of mine was a purchasing agent for Memorex. And you heard of that company.
1: Yep.
9: Yeah, and he told me to buy some stock. I never bought some stock, though, you know.
1: You would have made some money. Well, stay healthy, my friend. Do the spirits ever tell you about the world, Erica, what things are like?
8: Yes, like with world events. I've seen a lot of weather events. I also have had people call me from high conflict places. I won't say where, but high conflict places in the world. And they're scared. So they'll ask, you know, am I going to be able to stay in my house? Or is it too dangerous here? Or they'll ask questions. And through those questions, I will receive answers and it will reveal things about that are legitimately going on the planet. And weather is also a big, big thing that comes up. I was on here on New Year's, which was so amazing. And definitely some New Year's things will come through about the vibration of the new year to come. So absolutely, there's definitely specific world events that come through in readings. But I don't just like seek them out in my free time, if that makes sense. I'm not like sitting here like, tell me what's going to happen, you know, in this area or that area. It usually comes through when other people are asking about them.
1: Next birthday, 6/19/58, June 19, 1958. Let's go to Timmy on the wild card line. Hi, Timmy. Go ahead.
10: Guys, thanks for taking my call.
1: Sure thing, buddy.
10: Seems like I was tapped on the shoulder about an hour ago, and I was supposed to ask Erica something about a committee up there or something that has to do with me. I don't know what that means.
8: Oh, that's so cool. You asked me about a what? A community?
1: Committee.
10: A committee.
8: Oh, a committee in spirit?
1: Yes.
10: I think so up there. I see a white room like a, and you're looking down through windows. I don't know.
8: Oh, okay. So thank you for your question. It's nice to talk to you. So I think what they're trying to tell you is that you have, you know, everyone has kind of a network of guides, right? So like when I see my guides, I see a whole kind of semicircle of guides, right? And they come forward at different times. So they're telling you, go into that room that you see, just go in with gratitude and ask which guide is stepping forward in your life right now. So I see something similar. So I do understand what you're saying. It's like a white space. I see a whole semicircle of guides. My main guide is standing in the middle. And at different times, other guides step forward. So like if I'm having, God forbid, knock on wood, a health issue, I have a guide that works with me on a physical level. So the idea for you is they want you to go deeper, go in, connect with your guides. There's one that really wants to work with you and probably just tapped you on the shoulder. I actually have a workshop on my website right now about how to get to know your guides better. And I think that's what you're being called to do, because as you move forward over this next year, you're going to be asked to make some decisions and your guides are telling you we're around if you want help.
10: Okay, wonderful. Thanks so much.
1: Okay, thank you.
8: Thank you.
1: How many guides come at you at one time, Erica?
8: Yeah, so I have a main guide that I work with, and that's really who I am with during this reading, but I see the other guides there as well. So before I read, I'll usually work with guides that are kind of connected to the earth, right? So they'll kind of help me prepare my body and clear out any energy. And then I kind of elevate and work with a different room of guides. So I did understand what he was saying with like a room. So I kind of work with a different room of guides. They're in a semicircle. And then I see my main guide standing in the middle. And that's who I usually go to and work with during readings.
1: Next up, let's go to the birthday of May 17th, 1953, 5/17/53. Bonnie is with us in Niagara Falls, Canada. Hello, Bonnie. Welcome to the program.
11: Oh, thanks, George. Hi, Erica.
8: Hi, Bonnie.
11: It's, It's July 17th, 1953.
8: Thank you.
1: Okay, we had it wrong. July 17th, 1953.
11: Right. So my situation is sort of odd. Everyone that I ever cared for has died. I'm left alone here, and I'm feeling that maybe this is supposed to be teaching me some universal lesson, and I was just wondering what the heck it is that I'm all alone, and, you know, it's just an odd situation to be in. Any guidance of what I'm doing here?
8: Yeah, absolutely. So first of all, thanks for calling. And second of all, I'm planning a trip to Niagara Falls this summer. My son said it was on his bucket list. So I love that's where you're from. That's a good sign for me. So first of all, I am so sorry that you have lost so many people. That is really tragic and challenging. I think, you know, there's also a component of you being there for them. Right. So you were there for them and now you're on your own. But the idea is that this, their passing and their crossing was not meant to be your end. It wasn't. That was their time. Everyone has their own path. Everyone has their own time. Your story is not over yet. And your soul needs to go on here on earth. So for you, it is finding what brings you happiness, meeting new people. It's allowing yourself to move forward and not feeling guilty because you're the one left behind. I know that's really hard. It's like people say there's like survivor guilt, right? Where you're just like, why am I the only one here? Should it have been me? You're questioning so many things, but know that you're supposed to be here. It is not your time. You have much more time left. And so you're saying, what is my point of being here? It is to go on, to find your happiness, to find out who you are even more. And to find your path and not give up.
1: Never give up, Erica. Never.
8: Mm-hmm. Yep. Ever. There's always hope and there's always another day. And you know, for Bonnie, she's really meant to continue on. There's more things for her to learn here. It's not over yet.
1: Follow-up question, Bonnie?
11: Pardon me?
1: You have a follow-up?
11: No, that was it. Thank you very much, Erica.
8: Oh, it was a blessing talking to you. Thank you so much.
1: Next up, let's go to November 19, 1954. Tim's with us in Alberta, Canada. Hello, Timmy. Go ahead.
12: Hey, Timothy. Yeah, George, happy 76. And Erica, I got a happy birthday from George when I turned 70 on this program a year and a half ago. And Coast to Coast, I was telling a story about we found a missing Learjet that went missing on Christmas Eve. And we're going to do a project. It was Major Ed Bames that you know of and Arbell. And we'd set it up anyways. The show ended at 4 back then. And we hung up the phone. And an angel drop-in came in New Hampshire in the bush, known as a forestry worker, and found that missing Learjet that very same morning. And it was like the firefighter that dropped in over top of the furniture store for George. But our Coast to Coast drop-in didn't want to be identified, which is really too bad. And boy, that's something we'd like to look into in the future. But I'm wondering about a dream, Erica.
8: Yeah, talk to me.
12: Senator Nick Begich and the House Leader Boggs, they went missing 1972. And a twin-engine Cessna going from Anchorage to Juneau. Weather was bad, et cetera, et cetera. So anyways, he was on, it was about a year and a half ago. He's been on since then. But he was on for the program. And that night, after listening to the story, I went to NTSB. I brought it up. I read the report. And then I wrote on my wall beside my bed, I just said, identify the aircraft and the people on board. And I asked if it's on the land, like in the mountains, or it's in the water, because the coastline is usually the route you take. And I had a dream that night that took me and put me on a beach. And this beach had an old site on it, and there was something on it that I recognized that started, you know, my investigation that led to Google Earth, and I found exactly where I was standing, because there were so many things around that I noticed from the dream. I don't have to close my eyes. And I'm standing outside right now, and talking on my phone, so everybody can hear this, I guess. But I'm just wondering, Who put me there? Who put me on that beach in that dream?
8: That is wild. And that's such an amazing story. Thank you for sharing that. So to me, and I think I understand the story correctly, but to me, you're basically like astral jumping, where you're asleep and your subconscious is taking you somewhere because you're, you know, your whole being wants to know the answer. So that's like an astral jumping situation where you're asleep, but your soul is kind of journeying and traveling. I didn't know what astral jumping was until it happened to me a few times. And I'm like, what is happening here? So this can absolutely happen, especially if you're someone that's so interested in these mysteries. And for you, develop your skill, develop. That's a beautiful gift. If you're able to see things or find things, I would really work with your own intuition and develop this out. Look if there's any kind of courses you can do to develop your intuition. But I think a lot of that and what happened was you. I don't just think that someone, you know, plucked you out and stuck you there, right? There's so much like, you know, we think that there's kind of some kind of puppet master happening, like taking us to do things. I really feel that was you. That's your subconscious. That's your, you know, spiritual endeavor and your gift. And you were able to go there, especially because you're interested in all of this and all of this information. It's like you asked and you received. And I think that had a lot to do with you and your own incredible intuition.
1: Erica Gabriel, her website is linked up at coasttocoastam.com. 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For Dan Galanti, Tom Danheiser, Sue Tricus, Lex Lonehood, Sean Laudasur, Alec Fernandez, Stephanie Smith, Tim Benol, George Knapp, and Richard Serrett, I'm George Norrie. Somewhere out there on Coast to Coast AM, we'll see you on our next edition. Until then, be safe, everyone.

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0: closer to a deal. I'm Ted Lindner, Fox News. President Trump insisting the U.S. is close to a deal with Iran. Fox's Peter Ducey with more.
1: We're going to win on paper, or we're going to win military. One way or the other.
2: Peace talks with Iran hinge on the Islamic Republic giving up enriched uranium, something President Trump now says he could have taken by force months ago, but didn't, concerned about the likelihood of a successful U.S. commando raid.
1: I didn't want to be Jimmy Carter, you know? I didn't feel like being Jimmy Carter. We would have been, Peter, we would have been there for a period of from a week to 2 weeks. We would have gotten it, but I said, I don't like the idea of that.
2: A frustrated President Trump lashed out at House Democrats and four House Republicans who voted to limit his war powers, quote, right in the middle of my final negotiations to end the war with the Islamic Republic of Iran. Who would do such an unpatriotic thing? They know where the negotiations stand.
0: Meantime, the Trump administration investing another $700 million into the coal industry.
3: $425 million used to keep 13 different coal plants operational. Another $185 million used to build two new coal plants in Alaska and West Virginia. The first opening of plants in 13 years. Now, it will also help restart a closed plant in Maryland. $75 million will fund the opening of a new coal export terminal in Oakland, California.
0: And that's Fox Business's Edward Lawrence. Multiple people have been shot, one person dead after a shooting at a home in Birmingham, Alabama. Police officer Darrell Freeman says he and his team are staying active on this incident.
4: We are actively working to see what transpired at this location. We won't sleep until we find out who's done this, who's caused this tragedy in this community.
0: It's been confirmed all the victims were adults. And the Carolina Hurricanes evening up the Stanley Cup Finals at one game apiece, winning in overtime. The series now shifts to Las Vegas for Saturday night in Game 3. 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
0: Los Angeles officials warning soccer fans about scams ahead of the World Cup.
17: In a post on Instagram, the LA County Sheriff's Department says cyber criminals are creating fake FIFA websites and social media ads that closely resemble legitimate ticketing and checkout pages, noting these sites may steal login credentials, personal information, credit card numbers, and payments, urging folks to go directly to the official FIFA website before buying World Cup tickets or related products, and not to rely on sponsored ads, social media posts, text messages, Telegram, or WhatsApp links, or offers that appear unusually cheap or urgent. Also telling fans to be cautious of sellers requesting payment through cryptocurrency, wire transfer, peer-to-peer payment apps, gift cards, or other methods that are difficult to reverse. Kristen Goodwin, Fox News.
0: How about a free donut today? It's National Donut Day. Fox's Tanya J. Powers has more on where to pick them up.
18: National Donut Day means free donuts at shops large and small across the country, with big names like Dunkin' and Krispy Kreme participating. Established by the Salvation Army in 1938, it's celebrated on the first Friday in June to honor the organization's donut lassies and donut girls, the women who traveled to France to serve donuts and snacks to soldiers during World War I. To mark the day, the Salvation Army is distributing donuts to veterans in several cities across the U.S. and have planned other events in Washington, D.C. 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
0: An American rapper, Vanilla Ice, not backing down on his decision to perform at the Great American State Fair's Freedom 250 concerts in celebration of America's 250th anniversary.
19: This is 250. It's the birthday of our country, where we're born and raised, and enjoy it. And I love this country. I raise that flag high, and I'm proud. And who throws a better party than Trump?
0: The Freedom 250 event will be taking place on June 14th. I'm Ted Lindner. This is Fox News.
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0: From the City of Angels near the Pacific Ocean, good morning, good evening, wherever you may be across the nation, around the world. I'm George Norrie, and this is Coast to Coast AM. Later tonight, the life of a medium. Thank you one and all for all the many birthday wishes today. Really appreciate it. Very kind of you. Here's what's happening. President Donald Trump has hinted he could launch an attack on Cuba immediately after the Iran war is over. The Pentagon has spent months positioning the troops and weapons needed for the U.S. to launch a military attack on Cuba, but now it is just waiting for the final instructions from Mr. Trump. Israeli forces and Hezbollah fighters launched strikes just hours after Israel and Lebanon agreed to implement a ceasefire, hinging on an end to Hezbollah attacks. Hezbollah is not party to the deal, and the leader of the Iran-backed military group has rejected the pact. President Donald Trump said he would be open to meeting with Iran's new supreme leader if there's an agreement to end the war. Here's our Tom Danheiser with more on today's activities. Tom.
1: Well, George, Hezbollah and Israel have traded new strikes as uncertainty surrounds the U.S.-Iran talks. The Iran-backed militant group has rejected a ceasefire reached by the Israeli and Lebanese governments, casting further doubt on Middle East peace efforts. U.S. President Donald Trump said Thursday he would be open to meeting with Iran's new supreme leader if there's an agreement to end the war. Kuwait said an Iranian missile and drone attack hit its international airport, killing one person and wounding dozens more, as the ceasefire between Iran and the U.S. looks increasingly fragile after yet another exchange of fire. Iran claims it launched a retaliatory attack on U.S. military bases in Kuwait after another set of airstrikes by American forces, which Central Command called self-defense strikes on Iranian military positions. Meanwhile, Oman is resisting U.S. pressure to break its links with Iran and insists it has only been negotiating with Tehran on a future management system for the Strait of Hormuz that would be compliant with international law. Secretary of State Marco Rubio hinted that Oman is in a league with Iran over the Strait of Hormuz. And oil prices fell 3% on reports that U.S. President Donald Trump is reluctant to restart the Iran war. George?
0: Thank you, Thomas. Ukraine President Zelensky has called for a face-to-face meeting between himself and Vladimir Putin in a renewed bid to end the war there. In an open letter to the Russian president, the Ukrainian leader said it would be wrong to simply wait until the war in Europe becomes the focus of the U.S.'s attention once more, adding peace could only come through direct engagement between Ukraine and Russia. He also called for a full ceasefire for the duration of the proposed negotiations, something Putin has ruled out. A new report from the Federal Reserve finds that inflation is pushing prices higher at a strong pace in most of the regional districts around the country, driven by the surge of energy prices. John Truman Wolf is with us here. John, what do you think of all this?
2: Hi, George. Well, certainly the energy prices are a big part of that, but we're going to be experiencing inflation until this war is over. Wars generate money. Money generates inflation. I remember in the late 60s, George, Charles de Gaulle sent his ships to New York to get France's gold because the U.S. was spending so much money in Vietnam. We've got a little bit of a repeat of that going on now.
0: Are we ever going to find an end to this stuff, John?
2: It's got to end, George. I think the answer to that is yes. It's dragged on longer than I think a lot of people would have hoped. Let's hope to God it gets wound up this summer so that it's not a factor in the midterms.
0: I hope so, too. Thank you, John. Americans born after 1970 are already dying at higher rates from heart disease, cancer, and external causes than people born before them were dying at the same ages, a pattern researchers call alarming, given how many years these cohorts still have ahead. A new study published in the journal Molecular Nutrition and Food Research has found that orange juice can suppress gene activity linked to inflammation, potentially improving blood pressure and cholesterol levels. A popular frozen food item is being recalled nationwide due to potential contamination with Salmonella. Champion Foods, a manufacturer of Motor City Pizza Company cheese bread, is voluntarily recalling the product following the recall of California Dairy's milk powder due to potential salmonella contamination. The milk powder was supplied to a third-party manufacturer that provides a seasoning blend used in the five cheese sauce blend. The product was distributed nationwide to retailers such as Costco, Walmart, Kroger, Target, Meijer, Publix, and more. Let's check in with food safety coach Jeff Nelkin. Jeff, not again. Salmonella, it's everywhere.
3: Well, it's again, remember, it's the, you know, this milk product that they, the powdered milk that they purchased from a third party, and they think that there is a connection between that, and since they mix their spices in with this powdered milk issue, and it's quite involved in many other products. So if anybody has a product from the Motor City Pizza and they want to find out if their product is of concern, they can be reached at 904-683-2931, or you can email at info@MotorCityPizzaCompany.com to actually ask any direct questions. And if any of you, our listeners, have consumed these products and there are any concerns, they should definitely call their medical provider.
0: Super. Thank you, Jeff. Jeff's website, NelkinFoodSafetyCoach.com. Up next, it's coming up on the 58-year anniversary of the tragic assassination of Robert F. Kennedy. In a moment, Lisa Pease joins us to talk about that assassination and what it means next on Coast to Coast AM.
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0: And welcome back to Coast, everybody. George Norrie with you. Lisa Pease back with us, a highly respected researcher of assassinations of the 60s. She's been studying the assassinations of President John F. Kennedy and his brother, Senator Robert F. Kennedy, and associated Cold War history for more than 33 years. She has several books to her name, and some of her writing appears in the Los Angeles Times. Here she is back on Coast to Coast. Hello, Lisa.
10: Hi, and happy birthday.
0: Well, thank you. It's great to have you with us on my birthday.
10: There you go. Happy to be here.
0: How did you get involved in being interested in assassinations?
10: Wow. I had worked on a presidential campaign in 1992, and I saw how badly the media reported on it. I mean, I would go to events and then see it reported totally differently in the media. And so I thought, if they're that wrong about things I know personally, what about the stuff I really don't know? And right around that time, I found a couple books on the JFK assassination, the John Kennedy case. And my first internet search ever was Kennedy assassination. I landed in a news group where I got a 5-year education in how to argue the finer points of the case. And in the course of that research, I started looking into the brother's death, Robert Kennedy, because to me, they were always intricately connected. I mean, whoever killed JFK would have wanted to kill RFK for all the same reasons, you know, and with the additional reason of covering up for whoever killed JFK. So I always felt it was a very important assassination that kept getting short shrift from the other researchers. So at the library one day, I was looking for a microfilm on the John Kennedy case, but I stumbled upon the LAPD's files on the Robert Kennedy assassination. And I knew enough to know that the files had only been released 4 years earlier. So they weren't really discussed in anybody else's books. You know, a few files had been made available to Sirhan's defense team, but there were many more files that no one had ever looked at. So I've spent the last 35 years looking at those files that no one else was looking at. And I have found all kinds of incredible stories in those files, none of which support the official story.
0: We had Robert F. Kennedy Jr. on a couple of years ago, and as you know, Lisa, he does not believe Sirhan was involved in the assassination of his father. Give us the official story. What is the official story of the Robert Kennedy assassination?
10: Okay, so the context is, Robert Kennedy is running for the Democratic presidential nomination in 1968. California is all important. If he wins there, he has a good chance of winning the national nomination. If he loses there, it's kind of all over for him. So if I were a conspirator, I'd be waiting to see if he won or lost. Well, it takes till about midnight before it's clear that he's won. And he's in the Ambassador Hotel in Los Angeles, which, by the way, Trump purchased at one point and owned for several years before the school system took it over through eminent domain. But in any case, it's the site of the Robert Kennedy schools now, but it was the famous Ambassador Hotel. Barbara Streisand got her start there. Einstein stayed there. All the presidents golfed there. Anyway, so it's right about midnight, Robert Kennedy goes out, gives his acceptance speech because it's finally clear that he won. And then he always talked to the print media after every event. So

0: I would assume they were guilty. But Sirhan did not plead guilty. He did plead not guilty on his lawyer's advice. And from the start, Sirhan claimed he did not remember the events of that night. He didn't know what had happened. And I confirmed this with Munir, his brother, who I've talked to many times, including earlier this week. And Munir, said his first words to him and his mother when they showed up at the jail, because we're like, what did you do and why did you do it? And he's like, I don't remember. I don't know why I'm here. So can you imagine how scary that would be, to be charged with a crime you don't remember committing? And here's the thing. Of course, that's the official story. But unofficially, of course, the most serious problem is that Sirhan is facing Robert Kennedy at the moment that Robert Kennedy is shot from behind. So it's very difficult to make the case that Sirhan fired the bullets that entered Kennedy. And in fact, a panel that examined the evidence many years later could not link the bullets from Kennedy or any of the other five people who were shot. Not one of those bullets could be linked to Sirhan's gun. So we have a very serious problem there.
1: Now, he did have a gun, though, didn't he? A 22 caliber?
0: He did have a gun and he was firing something. Now, my argument is that he was firing blanks. And it's not only my argument. Bill Turner, a former FBI agent who looked very deeply into the case and wrote a book on it in connection with John Christian, he too concluded that Sirhan was firing slugless cartridges or blanks out of the gun. And the reason for that is, again, not only did the bullets never match the gun, but there were a number of people who said it either looked like or sounded like a cap gun. One of the people who said it looked like a cap gun throwing off residue was Olympic decathlon champion Rafer Johnson. Rafer Johnson also caused consternation when he noted that Sirhan was in front of Kennedy, and on the tape of his interview, the woman transcribing it noted there was like a commotion in the background when he said that. And I'm reading that and laughing because, of course, there's a commotion because they all knew Kennedy had been shot four times from behind. So how did that happen from Sirhan's gun in front of him? And Sirhan was apprehended almost immediately. He got off not more than two shots, according to the guy who grabbed him, a big burly maitre d' from Germany. And he threw him against the steam table and he moved his hand out of the way so he couldn't fire, so he couldn't wound anybody. He like pointed it at the back wall. And even so, not only was Kennedy shot four times, even though Sirhan only got off two bullets, but five other people were wounded, and one of those people was actually shot twice.
1: Right.
0: A bullet had passed through his pants leg as well as landing in his body. So they retrieved two bullets from Kennedy, one bullet from each of the other five people, and then the ceiling tiles had at least three holes in them. So the police said, well, this bullet went through Kennedy's chest and out because two of the bullets went through Kennedy. One just went through his clothing. One went through his lungs, basically. And so, like, well, the bullet that went through his lungs pulled a U-turn in midair and hit Paul Schrade in the forehead. And of course, Paul Schrade knew that couldn't have happened. So he's, had been a longtime advocate of at least two guns being fired in the pantry for that reason. He knew that he was not in a position to have been hit by a bullet that was coming out of Robert Kennedy's chest because Paul Schrade was behind Robert Kennedy at the time. So,
1: Lisa,
0: it's a
1: you
0: very
1: mentioned
0: odd
1: that
0: thing.
1: Sirhan's brother, Munir, he's been in touch with our Tom Danhiser. We've been trying to get Sirhan on the program, who listens to our program quite regularly.
0: He
1: Tom's
0: does. He
1: with us here.
0: does.
1: Tom, what does Munir tell you?
2: Well, I talked to Munir about, I'd say about 8 months ago, and we had a lengthy conversation, and I asked him if his brother would come on, and he said it's a big, long process, but his brother would have to say yes. I'd have to write a letter to the jail, and he explained everything. And then he started talking to me more about the situation, and it seemed like he wanted to come on the show too. So I tried to contact him just a month ago, and I haven't heard back, so I'm going to stay on that.
1: Have you been in touch with them often, Lisa?
0: Yes, and my

0: understanding is Mjolnir is always so worried that he'll say something wrong that's going to hurt his brother's case. And it's not because he has any guilty knowledge. He's just that type of a person. He's afraid of saying something that might insult somebody else. You know what I mean? He's actually a very kind person. And so he gets super nervous and really doesn't like to go on the radio. And I did get him on somebody else's show many years ago once, and I think it was kind of traumatic for him. He felt on the spot. He's not comfortable talking in front of people, so I think that's part of the probably why he hasn't called back on that. I also, my understanding is that Sirhan is not allowed to speak to the media, that that's a legal thing, that his lawyer has, kind of impressed on me that. Because people are always asking me, how can I talk to Sirhan? I really want to interview Sirhan. I'm like, you can't. the lawyer won't approve it. The lawyer can't approve it because it would be illegal if he's interviewed on the air while in prison. Now, you might have an in because you're a big show. And if you did get an interview, I would certainly listen. That would be
1: If we get
0: fantastic.
1: an interview with him, Lisa, I want you on the show with us.
0: Yes. Well, I understand. Yes.
1: Sirhan was granted parole, but the California
0: Yes.
1: governor a couple of years ago nixed it, right?
0: Yes, Gavin Newsom nixed it. And interestingly enough, of course, I'm sure he nixed it because he was planning on running for president and he felt that might be to his detriment. But I remember him saying he went to the archives and he read the files himself and made his own determination. And yet I also saw a campaign stop where he said he can't read, he's dyslexic. So make of that what you will. But I think Gavin Newsom also claimed to be friends of the Kennedys. And I do know that aside from Robert Kennedy Jr. and his brother Doug, the rest of the family does not believe Sirhan is innocent. And of course, they were all traumatized by this event. They were all very young. They all grew up with the media saying, Sirhan did it, Sirhan did it. And Ethel was in the room, of course, when this happened, Robert Kennedy's wife. And, here's the thing.
1: Hold
0: As
1: on for a
0: racial.
1: second, Lisa. We've got a break coming up, but we'll come back and talk more about this incredible story, the assassination of Robert F. Kennedy by Sirhan Sirhan. Think about that. We'll be back.
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1: We're chatting with Lisa Pease. Her latest book, A Lie Too Big to Fail. 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Tom is with us to talk about ParanormalDate.com.
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2: It sure is. And on the line with me is one of the hosts, or I'm going to call her a hostess, of Shades of the Afterlife, Sandra Champlain. Sandra, how are you?
3: Oh, I'm great. Hostess with the mostest. That's me.
2: All right. Very good. So I understand it's your 293rd show coming out tomorrow.
3: Isn't it amazing how fast time has gone? And on the upcoming show, we talk about verified afterlife proof through near-death experiences, shared death experiences. There's a new movie out called Afterlife Beyond the Light. You know, I love talking about this, Tom.
2: You know, you talk to hundreds of folks every day. I know you do. What percentage of them tell you they just don't believe in an afterlife?
3: Actually, most people do believe in the afterlife. I would have to say it's less than 1% that challenges me. And those people that do challenge me, I don't try to push anything on them. I listen. I was that skeptic too over 25 years ago that I wouldn't even have believed me. But I think it comes a time in people's lives when we start looking for the bigger answers. And we've got them on Shades of the Afterlife. We definitely go on.
2: And, you know, I was thinking about this earlier today. At what age, I wanted to ask you, at what age and how important is it to teach our children what happens when we die?
3: I think starting at a very young age, there's stories that they tell kids like grandma's in the sky, beyond the clouds, scary things. But to keep it open that grandma's still a part of our life. She can hear us. We'll see her again. So I think we should all have a healthy fear of dying because there's a reason we're here on earth. But to live with that respect that our loved ones who have passed are still part of our life, I think that should start early on.
2: Well, Sandra, you do a fantastic job for us. The show is Shades of the Afterlife, and you can hear all the shows on the podcast network. 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Thanks, Sandra.
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1: And welcome back, George Norrie. Lisa Pease with us. Lisa's latest book, A Lie Too Big to Fail. Lisa, you've heard the name Jimmy Hoffa, right?
10: I have.
1: Has that come up at all in the RFK assassination in your research?
10: No, not on a serious level. There were actually some files that mentioned him, and there were definitely people who thought, you know, maybe the mob was involved because of that. But in reality, Bobby Kennedy actually had some sympathy for Jimmy Hoffa after he'd put him away for life. And one of Bobby's close friends said that as he was going to Los Angeles, he was talking about Hoffa and that he might release him, because he understood he was trying to, you know, help the labor movement, even though, you know, he was also helping the criminals. So I think much more has been made of the conflict between them than there really was.
1: Well, Hoffa eventually got released by Richard Nixon, of course, and the rest is history. But let's go back to Sirhan Sirhan again. In your opinion, was he innocent or not?
10: He was as innocent as you can be. And that's a huge thing to say. So let me go explain what I mean by that. I strongly believe after almost 35 years now of research, Sirhan was a mind-controlled patsy. He was hypnotized into believing he was firing at a shooting range.
1: By whom?
10: All right. The CIA was doing several mind control experiments at this time. And by several, I mean several hundred mind control experiments, as was the Navy. The Navy had a huge amount of mind control experiments. And when Sirhan was injured, he was trying to be a jockey, and he was exercising horses for race owners out in Corona, racehorse owners, and had a serious accident after one of them that sent him to the hospital. After he'd been visited in the hospital, and his doctor said it was mostly minor injuries or some internal bleeding, but it was mostly stuff that could be stitched up. But then he went to a doctor for like 13 times in the next 12 months. And I've had major breaks and I've had surgery. You know, I've never had to go to a doctor 13 times in 12 months. So that's set off a lot of alarm bells for me. It's like, what kind of a doctor is this really, and what kind of treatment was he really getting? Because I think that's when he became hypnotized. And it is my, you know, argument, and there is a lot of research to back this up, that the CIA creates mind-controlled people to do their bidding. Some of them are couriers, and they'll send messages, you know, they'll think they're just traveling to Europe for a vacation, but in reality, there's a little hidden programming that they need to go to this person and give this message at this point in time. And so that's one use of hypnotized people, hypnotized couriers. Obviously, hypnotized assassins is way at the other end of that, and I do believe the CIA created some of those. But in Sirhan's case, there's nothing killer about him. He's not a violent person. And like I said, if he were a hypnotized killer, we'd expect his bullets, you know, the bullets taken from the pantry victims to match his gun. And a 1975 panel conclusively matched some of the bullets to each other, but they weren't able to match any of the bullets to Sirhan's gun. Because they matched them to each other, they said, well, only one gun was used. But they could not match it to Sirhan's gun. And of course, the bullets, the LAPD had actually faked the bullets. And we know this conclusively from the documents, because every time a bullet was taken out of a person, it was marked by whoever retrieved it and logged with whatever markings it had on it into the LAPD's official evidence log. And for example, the bullet removed from the back of Kennedy's neck, which was the most intact of the bullets that they recovered, it was a big chunk, and they were able, the coroner wrote on the base of it TN31. He said, I always put my initials and I always put the last two digits of the autopsy case number when I retrieve a bullet. And so he did that there. He verified it at the grand jury when he saw it. He's like, yep, that has my markings on it. Well, the 1975 panel, when they got to that particular bullet, it no longer said TN31 on it. It said DWTN. Now, you have to know Thomas Noguchi didn't leave room. I mean, we're talking a 22 bullet. That's like the size of a number two pencil eraser. It's a very small surface. So, you know, Thomas Noguchi wasn't leaving room for somebody else to add their initials too. And, but in the records of the 1975 panel, they say very clearly it says DWTN. Well, DW was Dwayne Wolfer. And in Wolfer's log, he was the criminalist at the LAPD. He was so famous for fudging evidence, dummying up bullets, that years later, you know, in the 80s, the LA Times wrote about him as a joke and said whenever somebody like tried to dummy up the evidence, they would call it a Wolferism, because he was known for that. But, you know, at the time of the JFK, I mean, the RFK assassination, he was not so widely known for that. There had been one case prior where he even admitted to forging the bullet, and still people couldn't see it in the RFK case because they didn't know. You know, these records weren't available to the public until 1988, 20 years after the crime. You know, so the Kennedy family, they point to books that were written in 1969, you know, by people in the pantry. I'm like, they only saw what they saw. Even Rafer Johnson said, you know, I only saw one gun. He goes, but I wasn't looking around. He said, if I had looked around, maybe I would have seen another gun. And I think that was everybody's experience. And there was somebody on the table next to Sirhan right before the shooting started, because obviously somebody had to be firing real bullets from Sirhan's position. If Sirhan is in a hypnotized state, do you want him firing real bullets? If he's firing at Kennedy from the front, but he's hypnotized and he's not a trained assassin, and you have a trained assassin available and right behind Kennedy at that moment, Would you want to risk Sirhan killing the actual assassin before he could kill Robert Kennedy? That would just be a dumb move on the conspirators' part. But a hypnotized Patsy is brilliant because it's like a magic act. He pulls focus. When Sirhan pulls out a gun and starts firing, all eyes in the nearby vicinity go right to his gun, and they don't see what's really happening. All they see is flame coming out of Sirhan's gun, so they're convinced that he's firing bullets, not knowing, of course, that blanks can give off flames, too. And so it's very clear to me, Sirhan remembered under hypnosis. First of all, his defense team tried to hypnotize him to get him to remember what happened, and he couldn't. So then his quote, defense team, tried to implant a memory. Sirhan, there's Robert Kennedy. Sirhan, reach for your gun. Sirhan, fire at him. Do you remember that, Sirhan? They're literally trying to implant the memory in him. And fortunately for them, Sirhan was a little resistant to that kind of implantation. But there, in later years, Dan Brown, a hypnosis expert, got 60 hours of access to Sirhan and asked him very open-ended questions. What's happening? What do you see? What do you hear? Who's near you? What's going on? And in those open-ended questions, he found out Sirhan remembered following a very sexy girl in a polka dot dress into the pantry. He thought he was going to get lucky that night. So he's following her around like a puppy.
1: He was 24 years old then too, right?
10: Exactly. Which is right at the age where the California state law says your brain isn't fully developed until age 25. So recent parole laws, and that's one of the reasons he did get paroled, even though the governor vetoed it, was because he was 24 at the time of the crime. But anyway, the girl pinched him a certain way, and he went into what the hypnotist called range mode. And he pulled out a gun and started firing straight ahead at what he thought were targets on a shooting range. So even in hypnosis, he didn't see Robert Kennedy. He wasn't trying to shoot Robert Kennedy. He was firing at the range like he had been programmed to do, which is, again, what you would program a patsy to do. Now, again, this level of hypnosis is highly specialized. This is not something your average doctor or weight loss hypnosis person can do. In fact, I was literally reading a document earlier today from Project Bluebird, which was a joint hypnosis project between the Navy and the CIA in the early years after World War II. The document was dated 1950, but it was saying this kind of hypnosis should not be attempted by people who haven't had highly specialized training. And Sirhan had obviously been conditioned for months to react a certain way on cue. And it's just a shame because not everybody can be hypnotized. Only about 20% of the public can be hypnotized to that degree. There's a sliding scale. They say 20% of the public can't be hypnotized at all. They just can't. And then everybody else's 20% can be made to do anything anybody wants once they're hypnotized. The other, 60% in the middle are just various ranges of they can be a little bit hypnotized or a lot, but not necessarily fully hypnotized. But Sirhan was in the category where he could be fully hypnotized. And Alan Dulles had said the former CIA director, had talked about using hypnosis to play people. He said, like a needle on a record, you can make them do anything you want. And that was the case, I believe, strongly with Sirhan. I believe everything in his life up to that point was set up to make him look guilty after the fact. They sent him to a shooting range, the day before, and he was there for like 6 hours, even though that's something he'd never really done before, or, well, obviously not since because he's been in jail, but he'd never done that before. He'd never spent all day at a shooting range. And some would say that's evidence of premeditation. But then why didn't he go right to the Ambassador Hotel that night? He went like three or four other places first and kind of landed there on a whim, or as I would say, under hypnotic suggestion.
1: Well, wasn't he at the Ambassador Hotel a couple days before that as well, though, kind of looking the place over?
10: He might have been. There were people who saw or thought they saw Sirhan there 2 days before. And interestingly enough, Sirhan, when he was seen the day of the assassination, he was in the company of a girl in a polka dot dress and a guy in a gold shirt. Well, the same girl in the same polka dot dress was apparently there 2 days earlier as well. So it's possible there was an earlier plot that didn't happen that day. And speaking of earlier plots that didn't happen, the last time I was on your show, I talked about something where there were new files released that talked about a report that circulated around the world in Beirut and Syria and Czechoslovakia and Haiti that somebody had shot Bobby Kennedy, a report that wasn't true, something that happened in mid-May. Well, I dug more into that, and it turns out there was an event at Valley College in the San Fernando Valley, right outside Los Angeles, in mid-May, where somebody threw something at Robert Kennedy. And in the newly released files, it turns out one of the students there had called in bomb threats to other Kennedy events, and somebody had called in a bomb threat to this event. And I think it was the same guy. His name was Stephen Dale Ahern. And after calling a bomb threat to an earlier event in March, not the mid-May one that was reported as a shooting, but after an earlier event, the guy actually went to a psychiatrist and said, I have this strange urge to kill Robert Kennedy that I can't explain within myself.
1: Oh, geez, it was everywhere. And we'll be back in a moment, Lisa, to take calls with you right here on Coast to Coast AM with Lisa Pease.
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0: Are you up to?
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7: They pulled an all-nighter at the Senate. I'm Dave Anthony, Fox News, finally wrapping up a little over an hour ago.
8: On this vote, the yeas are 52, the nays are 47. This bill, as amended, is passed.
7: Approving nearly $70 billion to fund Border Patrol and immigration enforcement through 2029. No Democrats voted for that, as they call ICE out of control and demand reforms, but they couldn't block the funding because the GOP used a special process that could not be filibustered. The bill goes to the House next.
9: Senators put forth a number of amendments. One proposed by Minority Leader Chuck Schumer would have required a ban on a fund meant to make payments to those who claimed the government has been weaponized against them. Republicans Susan Collins of Maine, Dan Sullivan of Alaska, and John Houston of Ohio voted for it.
7: That's Fox's Jessica Rosenthal. But ultimately, the amendment failed. Nearly $1.8 billion in that fund set up as part of President Trump's IRS lawsuit settlement intended to pay those who claim they were political targets of the Biden Justice Department. Acting Attorney General Todd Blanche told lawmakers in both parties opposing the fund it will not be set up after all. There's still no deal to end the Iran conflict, but President Trump says as talks continue.
10: They will never have a nuclear weapon.
11: So again, the president maintaining that the U.S. will win either militarily or on paper, even as peace talks stall. With no timeline as to when the conflict in the Middle East will end, though, Ukrainian President Volodymyr Zelensky is taking steps to end the war in his country. He's proposing direct engagement with Russian President Vladimir Putin, saying it would be wrong to wait until Europe returns to the center of attention.
7: Fox's Madeline Rivera. There's a new push for the U.S. to give Ukraine more help in the war against Russia. The House approved a new security package, $1.5 billion in assistance, $8 billion in loans, and it would extend a program for the Pentagon to send weapons and military equipment. Democrats pushed the bill, got 18 Republicans to support it, but President Trump opposes that Ukraine aid and could veto the measure. 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
7: While the U.S. military remains ready, if the ceasefire with Iran collapses and fighting resumes in full force, War Secretary Pete Hegseth welcomed new troops during a special ceremony at the U.S. Chamber of Commerce.
22: Secretary Hegseth congratulated the newly sworn-in service members on their decision to serve.
23: That'll change the trajectory of your life, and you won't regret for a moment what you've done and where you're going.
22: The secretary also called for greater recognition of enlistees at high school graduations and other ceremonies throughout the country.
23: Those young Americans who've made the biggest of decisions and the best of decisions, which is to put on the uniform, the cloth of our country, and serve our nation.
22: He also reminded the new troops of the tradition they must now protect.
23: When it comes to freedom, and it comes to the ability to defend it, there's only one place like the United States of America.
22: Kevin Uresky, Fox News.
7: We will get a key update to the economy this morning on hiring and unemployment.
24: The non-farm payrolls report will provide data on the strength of the labor market in May, signaling if the spike in oil prices resulting from the Iran conflict are starting to have a long-term impact on the economy. Investors and analysts will be particularly looking at whether there was a slowdown in job creation following April's better-than-expected results.
7: Fox's Laura Cantor, the unemployment rate is expected to remain 4.3% last month. On Wall Street, ahead of the report, stock futures are mixed like yesterday when the Dow surged up 874 points to a new record high, but the Nasdaq dropped 23. Overtime drama in the battle for hockey's Stanley Cup. Dustin Bear. For the Hurricanes, beating the Golden Knights 4-3 in OT on ABC. Carolina ties the NHL Final 1-1. Game 3 is in Vegas tomorrow. Game 2 of the NBA Finals tonight in San Antonio. The New York Knicks beat the Spurs in the opener. I'm Dave Anthony, and this is Fox News.
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1: This hour we'll take your calls with Lisa Pease as we talk about the life of Robert F. Kennedy and Sirhan Sirhan. Check in with us when we come right back on Coast to Coast AM. 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
1: And welcome back, George Norrie, along with Lisa Pease. Lisa's website is linked up at coasttocoastam.com. Lisa, if Sirhan was a patsy, who recruited him?
4: Yes, that's a good question. And I'm not sure I can give you a name, but I definitely can give you an agency, because I really think the CIA was in the business of recruiting people who were highly hypnotizable. And in addition, Sirhan studied four spy languages in school. He studied German, Russian, Chinese, and he already spoke Arabic and English. So he's exactly the type, and he was actually very bright. So he's really the type of person the CIA would want to, you know, keep a handle on. And it's possible they were even interested in him going as far back as his ROTC days in college. That said, you know, Sirhan, being an immigrant, had trouble getting jobs and had a real love for horses. He just loved horses, and he was a very small guy, so he dreamt of being a jockey, went to the horse ranches out in Corona, went to Santa Anita, where he was hired by a trainer to be, you know, first a hot walker for the horses. After they race, they have to be walked to cool down, and then was trusted to be an exercise boy. But while exercising one of the horses, and they do this in the very early morning hours on tracks, you know, before everybody is up, and it was, the fog came in, and his horse, you know, basically took a roll and crushed him and hurt him, and he had some injuries, and he had to go to a hospital to get treated. And interestingly enough, one of the CIA's hypnotists talked about how hospitals are one of their best recruiting grounds for people. They can spot like people who are highly hypnotizable in hospitals. So I really think that's where he became somebody's project. Now, this was 67, so this is way before Bobby Kennedy was running for president. I don't think Sirhan was being groomed to be part of a plot against Bobby at that point in time. I think he was just being groomed to be one of the CIA's assets without his knowledge, because that's usually how they do it. They don't usually go knock at your door and say, "Hey, you want to join us at the CIA?" They subtly, get you in their control. And so anyway, then as the assassination is approaching, as the California primary is approaching, the CIA would be looking not only for an opportunity to kill Robert Kennedy, but they would be looking for the perfect patsy. And so if you look at the date, June 4th was right before the Six-Day War that had happened a year earlier. I think it started on June 5th, which is exactly the moment that Bobby was shot, was June 5th, shortly after
1: Right, because
4: midnight.
1: he died the next day, right?
4: Exactly. He died like 26 hours after that. Yes. So, as we talk, it's almost happening 58 years ago. It's kind of eerie to be thinking about that. But because that was an important date of significance to Israel, what better than to use a Palestinian immigrant and give him an Israeli motive? Because Sirhan had no explanation. Right after the shooting, he couldn't explain why he had done it. He couldn't believe he had done it, but everybody told him, "Hey, people saw you shooting and they caught you with a gun in your hand. You must be guilty." And even his lawyers just assumed he had to be guilty. No one even considered for a moment that he might have been set
1: But
4: up.
1: didn't he want to plead guilty, Lisa, and a judge refused to take it?
4: Well, his team wanted to plead him guilty, yes, and the judge did refuse to take it, yes. Sirhan was just doing whatever his lawyers told him because he trusted them. Sirhan himself did not want to plead guilty because he didn't remember doing it, but he did say, he said something like, "I would rather be killed, and say I did it for some reason than for people to just think I'm somehow insane and just killed him for no reason."
1: He wanted to be executed, didn't he?
4: That's that again, that's a misreading. During the trial, he got really frustrated with the way his defense team was handling the case. So he said he went to the judge, in chambers, and he wanted to fire his team and they wouldn't let him. And he's like, "Well, then I'm going to ask to be executed." He wanted to represent himself because he felt the lawyers were doing a really bad job. And the judge is like, "No, you have no legal training. That would be a disaster. We're not going to let you represent yourself." And so then he said, "Well, then I would like to be executed." It was like he was so frustrated with what was going on. Now, this has been taken as, and then he also said, "I killed him with, 20 years malice aforethought," because they were talking about things that had happened to him at 4 years old, and he was being sarcastic.
1: Yeah.
4: Like, yeah, all that made me want to kill Bobby Kennedy, 20 years later. But it was reported as if he had confessed to the crime, which that was not a confession, and that, yes, he wanted to plead guilty and that he wanted to be executed. So there's a context to all of that that's missing. So technically true that, yes, he did say he killed him with 20 years malice aforethought, but was that a confession? No. Did his lawyers want him to plead guilty? Yes. Did Sirhan himself want to plead guilty? No. He didn't remember having done it. Why would he confess to a crime he didn't remember committing?
1: Would Bobby Kennedy have beaten Richard Nixon in a head-to-head competition?
4: I guess we won't know. I would like to think yes, because his brother did, and Bobby was seen by a lot of people as the second coming of JFK. And proof of that is still online. If you go and look at Bobby Kennedy shows up at the Democratic Convention in 1964, right after John Kennedy had been killed and Lyndon Johnson got the nomination. that Bobby showed up to give a speech, he got a 20-minute standing ovation. They wouldn't let him speak. They just clapped for 20 minutes. And this is still online. Anybody can Google it on YouTube and find it. So he had a powerful following, largely because of his brother, because his, as a president, he had been very popular, JFK. But Bobby was coming into his own, and Bobby was the voice at that point of the anti-war movement in Vietnam. And ironically, Bobby had been one of the ones pushing to send combat troops into Vietnam early on, but then he came to see the utter futility and the danger of that. And, completely changed his mind on that and wanted to back away from that and said, we're never going to win this. We need to get out. So, yeah.
1: And a year before he got killed, or several years before that, the Marilyn Monroe was killed.
4: Yes. Now, a lot of people, a lot of researchers who aren't very good researchers, I hate to say, have tried to link Bobby and Marilyn in some sort of a tryst. Some say, he had her killed or he even killed her himself. And the evidence isn't there. And I say that with great authority again after 34 years of research. And what happens is people make stories up and then mediocre researchers go and repeat those stories thinking they're true. So
1: Well, she was
4: it's,
1: enjoy she
4: they're
1: was
4: not.
1: she was involved though with the brother John Kennedy.
4: Well, even that, I think, has been blown way out of proportion. Because when you're a president, literally every minute of your life is accounted for. There's a log of everything you do and everywhere you are. There was only one instance where they were ever together in the same place overnight. And so if they had a tryst, it was that one night. But there was no other time where they were actually together where they could have had an affair. And close friends of Marilyn Monroe have said, he wasn't really her type. And, it was like, it didn't, like I said, if there was a one night stand, there was a one night stand. And I can't say yes or no, because like I said, they were in the same city at the same time, at the same location at the same time. It's very possible they did have an affair that night. But it's,
1: Let's go to the calls for you. They're lining up. Let's start with first time caller Howard in Colorado. Howard, go ahead.
5: Yeah, I heard you mention this woman in a polka dot dress. Did you know that she was witnessed remarking after the assassination was announced, "We did it, we did it"? And were you also aware that there were several shots fired from the Beltline up into Kennedy's chest by a Secret Service agent? And Richard Nixon had 10 times.
4: No. Yes and no. I have been to that site, but I've not read everything on that site. Your other questions. Yes, I wrote extensively about the girl in the polka dot dress in my book. In fact, the original title was going to be The Girl in the Polka Dot Dress. And but I have a whole chapter on Sandy Serrano and her conversation with the girl and then her grilling afterwards.

0: interesting case. I suspected a long time ago, I heard this on a radio talk, that the break-in at the Watergate Hotel was all set up to ruin Nixon. The whole thing was it was seemingly very easy for them to get in there, you know, and get in the safe. They got in the safe much easier than they should have. And like, that's what I heard a long time ago. Anyway, thanks, George.
1: Right. No, it wasn't to ruin Nixon. He was behind it. Probably didn't know what was going to happen, but it was his people. But go ahead.
2: Well, the Watergate thing I've actually looked into in some depth. So let me just address the UFO thing first. I have seen the memo that basically says he was killed because of the UFOs, and I don't believe it. I think that's disinformation from James Angleton, because the memo is signed by Angleton. And James Angleton was the one who had the pre-assassination file on Lee Harvey Oswald for 4 years prior to the assassin. He was clearly, Oswald was, I believe, an unwitting or possibly witting agent of the CIA who, like Sirhan, didn't realize he was being set up to be a patsy in an assassination plot. So I'm going to put that aside now. The Watergate thing I think is really interesting because I don't think the initial break-ins, plural, because they did break in several times, I don't think they were trying to set Nixon up originally. But by the, here's the thing, in the DNC, evidently, one of the phones that Nixon wanted bugged may have been connected to a sex ring, a kind of pre-Edward Epstein thing that was going on out of DNC headquarters that was CIA connected, and the CIA did not want Nixon finding out about that. And so James McCord, actually, he was the head of the Office of Security. He wasn't the head of the Office of Security. He was high up in the Office of Security, but he used to teach people how to do break-ins and how to plant bugs. So you can't tell me he planted a non-working bug on that particular phone by accident. And then what happened is after they were caught, and I do believe they were caught to stop the break-ins. I do think that last break-in was a setup so that they would get caught, so that they wouldn't do it anymore. And James McCord wrote a friend of his at CIA, and he said if Richard Nixon fires Richard Helms and tries to blame Watergate on the CIA, he said every tree in the forest will fall. Well, guess what? That's exactly what happened. Nixon fired Richard Helms, and then the people started leaking. James McCord wrote the judge and said, by the way, perjury has been committed. And then Alexander Butterfield, who had many ties to the CIA, said, hey, by the way, we have these Watergate tapes available. And so drip by drip, you know, and then somebody, I think multiple people, I don't believe there was a single deep throat. I think that was created as a fiction to sell the book, because the original All the President's Men book that Woodward and Bernstein had put together was rejected as not exciting enough. So they added this mystery character to get the book sold that I think was a composite of Mark Felt and others unknown, not mentioned. But anyway, I do think the CIA wasn't trying to get rid of Nixon initially, but once he fired Helms, then Nixon had to go. Kennedy fired Alan Dulles, JFK had to go.
1: And the tapes brought down Nixon.
2: Yes, yes.
1: Let's go to Rita in Los Angeles. Hi, Rita, go ahead.
3: Yes, hi. I just want to say right off the top, what an enjoyable, articulate guest you have, and how nice it is to hear her commentary.
1: Sure.
3: Yeah, so I just want to tell you, by some wild coincidence, I am literally just a few blocks from where the Ambassador Hotel used to be.
2: Oh, wow.
3: Yes, and
2: that area well.
3: Yes, there is also a famous Lambark across the Brown Derby. But I just want to say there's obviously a high school there now. And I heard that the pantry where Robert F. Kennedy got assassinated was put in this high school. Two things. I can't imagine how they can build a high school on such a historical spot, you know, where someone got assassinated, and even more so, put the pantry right inside the school.
2: Yeah, well, they destroyed the pantry, first of all. They didn't preserve it at all. And I actually testified to the education board about preserving the Ambassador Hotel. And it's like,

0: You can still make it a school, but fix up the old hotel. Now, the problem is the hotel was suffering from rot at its foundation, is what I've been told. So it's like it would have been incredibly expensive to try to save it and preserve it. So they wanted to destroy it. And when I testify, I'm like, at least do some sound tests in the pantry before you destroy it, to see if the shot sounds that we have on tape could be matched to the echoes from the room. But then they said the ceiling had been replaced 3 times, so the acoustics wouldn't have been the same anyway. So I totally sympathize with that caller and her sentiments there, because I too would have liked to have seen that preserved if it were possible. A school was badly needed, and I'm glad, the kids' valet got a school, and the Kennedy family was very happy that there's a little memorial for Robert Kennedy out in front of the school, which is actually quite lovely and has several quotes from him in bronze, engravings on the outside. But I do think not trying to do more with the pantry was kind of unforgivable.
1: What would your first question be to Sirhan Sirhan if you had a chance to interview him?
0: Boy, I've thought of that so many times, and I've never tried to interview him because he really doesn't remember. And so it would be so frustrating. It's like, I actually believe him. I get it. The thing is, pardon?
1: Go ahead.
0: Okay. The CIA was giving people drugs as well as hypnosis to prevent memories from even being recorded. And I believe that is why we can't recover his memory.
1: That could be fascinating. We're going to come back with Final Calls with Lisa Pease in just a moment, right here on Coast to Coast AM.
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1: We'll be back in a moment with Lisa Pease and take final calls with her. Next hour, Erica Gabriel, the medium, joins us to talk about the life of a medium on Coast to Coast. 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
2: I love being a Coast Insider. 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
3: Hey, this is Buck. I'm a Coast to Coast Insider, and I'll tell you what. 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Here in West Virginia, we get inundated with snow. But it doesn't matter as long as we have our provisions. 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
1: 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Right at the top of the homepage, it says Insider. 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
5: And welcome back. George Norrie along with Lisa Pease. Lisa, what is your next project you're working on?
6: Well, I only just retired, so right now my project is exploring the Myrtle Beach area where I've now relocated.
5: We don't retire, Lisa. We never retire.
6: Yeah, I hope to have another book in me or so. I'm looking at maybe a podcast or a Substack. I'm trying to take a year off and enjoy, but I can't really. As you know, I read files every day. I can't not read them at this point.
5: So what was Sirhan doing at the Ambassador Hotel in the first place?
6: So, again, I believe he was sent there on a hypnotic suggestion. Now, he said he went to see a different candidate, Thomas Kuchel, and he was having a party up the street on Wilshire towards the downtown area. The Ambassador Hotel is in what they kind of call the mid-Wilshire area. And so when he was at the Thomas Kuchel party, people talked about this big event down at the Ambassador Hotel. And so supposedly that's why Sirhan went. You know, he heard about it and he wandered over. So again, if he was some assassin determined to, you know, kill Bobby Kennedy, why didn't he go straight there? It makes no sense unless, like I said, he's following a hypnotic suggestion. By the way, I have a feeling somebody walked with him to the Ambassador Hotel. I think it may have been Michael Wayne. And Michael Wayne is a super interesting character because he was apprehended running from the pantry because people thought he had a gun in his hand in a rolled up poster, and people were behind him yelling, stop that man, stop that man. Michael Wayne claimed he was running to get a phone, but he literally ran out of the room, the press room where the phones were. He ran from the pantry into the press room, picked up a phone, didn't make a call, ran right back out. And some people indicate, some of the witnesses in the lobby area thought there might have been a handoff of a weapon. I know that he had a poster that was rolled up tightly before the assassination. After the assassination, the poster was open and crinkled as if maybe something had been inside. And two other witnesses thought they saw a gun poking out of that when he first left the pantry. Also, Michael Wayne had been hounding people all night trying to get press passes. And press passes at a political event are kind of like all access passes at a concert. They allow you backstage, they allow you everywhere. And why would Michael Wayne need more than one? You know, he claimed he was a collector, and the, you know, but that, like I said, even a collector, if you get one press pass, you're a collector. If you get two or three, you're ridiculous. Or in this case, you're trying to get your other people into the pantry to be in place for the assassination. I really think Michael Wayne was involved. I think he was one of the on the ground, you know, contacts for the actual assassination team.
5: Good point. Back to the calls. Cornelius in Louisiana. Hello there, Mr. White.
7: Hey there, George. Happy.

0: anymore.
1: Thank you, Corny, but it's Nori, not Norway.
0: I broke every radio on. Look, Miss Lisa, I was calling Tommy and that Howard guy. Y'all need to never let him call in. But Rosie Greer was Kennedy's, was he one of Kennedy's security guards and stuff, Robert?
2: Yes, yes, unofficial. I mean, yes, he was a big football tackle and he loved Robert Kennedy and he agreed to kind of be one of his bodyguards, yes.
1: Was he retired at the time as a football player?
2: I'm pretty sure he was. I can't say that 100% for certain, but I think he was.
1: What else you have, Corny?
0: George, you know, like I said, I hope you have a happy and blessed birthday. We all love you and everything, and thank you so much for your voice. And you never retire, George.
1: No, they'll carry me out. That'll be it. Thanks, Cornelius. Appreciate it. Next up, let's go to Denver in Mississippi. Welcome to the show. Hey, Denver.
3: Thank you for this opportunity to speak on Coast. And I would like to send a shout-out to my friend Ruth in Maryland and Yvonne in North Carolina. And also, Cornelia, thank you, Cornelia, for coming on. But I like to talk about remote viewing Robert Kennedy's assassination. And also, I met Dr. King, and I think it all was connected. Dr. King, John, and Robert, I think it all connected. I'd like for you to elaborate on that. And I'd like to also know about your email address.
2: Okay. Well, I won't give my email address, but it is out there. It shouldn't be hard to find. By the way, remote viewing is very interesting. I've read some books on that, the CIA's project. And I agree with you that the Martin Luther King case, in fact, there's hypnosis in that case as well. For example, James Earl Ray went to two different hypnotists. One of them is mentioned often in the literature. The other I have never seen mentioned, but the HSCA found him. And he, James Earl Ray was in Los Angeles for a period of time, and he went to that particular hypnosis six different times. And just by the sheerest of ironies, that office of that hypnotist was directly across the street in Beverly Hills from the Friars Club, where Johnny Roselli, one of the mobsters that the CIA was using for its anti-Castro plots that were being run by Robert Mayhew. Anyway, Roselli and his friends had a card cheating scam going on at the Friars Club right across the street from where James Earl Ray was being hypnotized. So talk about a small world. Yeah, but, and of course, King was killed for a lot of the same reasons that John Kennedy was. Peace is a profit killer for warmongers. And so anybody who wants peace and actively seeks it ends the production of weapons, ends the, you know, the hiring of contractors to rebuild cities after weapons have been used. You know, they were real profit killers. And all three of those men cried out for peace. And, you know, I talked about the date that Bobby Kennedy was killed being a year after the Six-Day War in Israel. Well, Martin Luther King was killed a year to the day after his first speech against the war in Vietnam and saying it's wrong, you know, it's immoral, we shouldn't be there, and we definitely shouldn't be sending just people of color. It's not fair to them. You know, it's just another form of discrimination. Yeah, Dr. King was such an important figure in that period. And he and the Kennedys were actually becoming friends. It took him a while to trust them because a lot of the Democrats had been terrible to the blacks in the South. So he was not trusting of Democrats. But Kennedy gave that landmark civil rights speech the night, sadly, that Medgar Evers was killed. He was killed after that speech. But Bobby Kennedy was the one who suggested to Martin Luther King the March on Washington, where King gave his I Have a Dream speech. So, yeah, I think the powers that be saw this kind of peace coalition forming and were having none of it and wanted to make sure to, you know, kill them all and just stomp them out. In a five-year period, we lost, you know, President Kennedy, Medgar Evers, we lost Malcolm X, we lost Martin Luther King, and then we lost Bobby Kennedy. I mean, five leading figures of the anti-war movement just wiped out. And I don't think our country has ever recovered. We've never seen that momentum come back to the degree that it was happening at that point in time.
1: Well, the 60s were unbelievable, weren't they, Lisa?
2: Yeah. I was young, so I didn't really appreciate it at the time, but looking back, what a decade.
1: And the family of Martin Luther King Jr. do not believe that James Earl Ray was the assassin.
2: And neither do I. And a jury doesn't believe it either, because the King family, God bless them, filed a civil suit against a man who claimed he was part of the conspiracy to kill Martin Luther King. And they won their case. And it's just shocking that most Americans don't even know that trial took place. That was in 1998 or 1999. I'd have to go look it up. But there was a jury trial, and the jury said James Earl Ray did not do it, but people from the government did. Names, unknown. So I thought that was fascinating.
1: Let's go to Walter, truck driving in New Jersey. Hey, Walt, go ahead.
4: Hi, George. I want to wish you a happy birthday.
1: Thank you, Walt.
4: Hey, certainly welcome. And Lisa, boy, I was going to mention about CIA administering drugs to Sirhan. And if Sirhan ever did get out of prison, I'm sure he's going to be doing a lot of finger pointing and the CIA, and something's going to be done about it.
2: Well, but Sirhan doesn't remember.
1: Doesn't
2: So
1: remember
2: Sirhan,
1: anything.
2: I mean, that's to me, that's the ultimate irony. He's not even a threat to the CIA, even if he were released. He literally doesn't remember. He doesn't know who programmed him or why or what drugs. He, in fact, the first time his defense team tried to hypnotize him to get him to remember, the very first words out of his mouth were, "I don't know any people." So whoever programmed him just sealed him up tighter than a drum. And, I don't know if
1: Would he
2: that can
1: remember
2: ever
1: under
2: be anything.
1: hypnosis, Lisa?
2: I don't think so, because that's what Dan Brown was trying to do. And even then, he would only remember so much. But he's, like I said, when it gets to the point of the shooting, he thought he was back at the firing range shooting. That's what he believed under hypnosis when he was being hypnotized to remember. That's what he remembered. So it's like you can't get past that second layer to find out what was going on behind the scenes. And again, the CIA had been doing that at that point in time for, God, almost 20 years. They had a long history. Right after World War II ended, the CIA was immediately involved in Project Bluebird, a joint project with the Navy to, hypnotize prisoners to use for interrogation purposes. And, of course, they wanted to use it for assassins and patsies and couriers, as I mentioned in the earlier hour. But yeah, it's if Sirhan knew, he would have said something by now. You know what I mean? He's just, he talks to his brother nightly. I mean, he just, there isn't anything there to find. That's the real tragedy.
1: Let's go west of the Rockies. Mark in Roseville, California. Go ahead, Mark.
5: Yeah, George, Lisa. Yeah, I believe Sirhan was a PLO sleeper agent.
1: Interesting.
2: Well,
1: What do you think?
2: you're definitely describing what the CIA wants you to think, because that's the line that they put out, that he was. And it's funny because in the files that have been released recently in 2025, last year, some of the earliest files are asking, was Sirhan a terrorist? And the CIA is answering point blank, no, his family was not connected in any way to any terrorist organization. So we have it from the inside that he was absolutely not a terrorist.
1: Is Munir younger or older than Sirhan?
2: He's younger, and very sadly, he was named Munir after what had been one of Sirhan's older brothers, who was killed during the Nakba. And Sirhan was so upset by that that his mother named her next child Munir to try and pacify Sirhan.
1: Is Sirhan still a Jordanian citizen?
2: I believe so.
1: Because I don't think he ever became a United States citizen.
2: Correct.
1: Interesting take on all that. Let's get one more quick call. Forrest is with us in San Diego. Got a minute for you, Forrest. Go ahead.
6: Oh, hi. So, Lisa, I know you've been pushing really hard on this whole hypnosis thing, but another equally plausible idea was the idea of devil's breath, also known as scopolamine. You'd actually practice with. It renders the person, it's like all is worse. It grows natively in Medellin area, and it's often used. Some girls will pick up some guys, and they feed them this, and they not only do they not remember anything, but they actually are highly open to all suggestion, so they can get them to even help them steal and take everything out of their bank account, out of their apartments, everything else, and they remember nothing afterward. And yet they become highly susceptible to any kind of suggestion while they're still under the influence.
2: Right, and the CIA was experimenting with scopolamine also in connection with hypnosis. So I actually talk about that in my book. In fact, somebody saw him with a drink and what looked like half a maraschino cherry on the bottom, but I wondered, because scopolamine could be made into little red candies. I read that in one of the files, and it's like, what if that was a little scopolamine in the glass and not a...
1: Lisa, we'll keep working on trying to get Sirhan on the program, and if we do, we'll get you back on, all right?
2: That will work for me.
1: Lisa Pease. Up next, Erica Gabriel joins us. She's a medium. We'll talk about the other side in just a moment.
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6: They burned the midnight oil and then some.
7: I'm Dave Anthony, Fox News. Senators were up all night working on a contentious funding bill, and just before 5 o'clock this morning, a 52-47 final vote.
8: This bill, as amended, is passed.
7: It's Republicans cheering because no Democrats supported this legislation, providing nearly $70 billion for Border Patrol and Immigration and Customs Enforcement through 2029. They call ICE out of control and want reforms, but the bill passed using a reconciliation process they could not block. Some amendments to the bill failed, including an attempt for Congress to block a nearly $1.8 billion fund the Trump administration set up to pay those who claim they were politically targeted by the Biden Justice Department. But the acting attorney general, after pushback from Republicans and Democrats, now says that fund will not be set up. The Senate bill also does not include $1 billion in security for the controversial White House ballroom. President Trump says is privately funded and posted late last night on Truth Social is vital for national security, but there's a court hearing today challenging him.
9: A lower court judge had ordered that construction on the new ballroom stop. Judge Richard Leon agreed with the National Trust for Historic Preservation, which had sued, saying the changes require congressional approval. But a three-judge appellate panel allowed construction to move forward through at least early June. When they hear arguments, the deputy director of the Secret Service has filed documents explaining that stopping this project could put lives in danger.
7: Fox's Jessica Rosenthal. Still no deal to the U.S. conflict, and with Iran ending, President Trump says the goal remains to stop Iran from having a nuclear weapon.
10: We're going to win on paper, or we're going to win military. One way or the other.
11: Now, at the moment, there are doubts over a potential peace deal. Israeli forces and the Iranian-backed militant group Hezbollah continue to exchange strikes, despite Israel and Lebanon agreeing to a ceasefire. Hezbollah has rejected the latest deal, saying it's humiliating and is demanding all Israeli troops retreat from Lebanon.
7: Jeff Paul in Dubai. 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
7: President Trump will hit the road today, going to Wisconsin to tout tax cuts. This as the president pushes back on the pushback he's getting for his latest appointment.
14: Including from some Republicans that Bill Pulte is not qualified to serve as the director of national intelligence.
10: Well, he's very smart. He's a person who's got high integrity.
14: Pulte, who leads the Federal Housing Finance Agency, was named acting DNI this week, but the president says he does not intend to make the appointment permanent.
10: It's short term, but he may be very effective for a short period of time.
14: President Trump told reporters Pulte could find out some things about rigged elections. At the White House, Jared Halpern, Fox News.
7: We'll get a big update to the economy next hour. The monthly hiring report that is expected to show a slowdown from April, with economists predicting about 85,000 jobs created in May, and they forecast the unemployment rate stayed the same at 4.3%. As Wall Street awaits the numbers, stocks futures are mixed up for the Dow, down for the NASDAQ, same as yesterday when the Dow surged more than 800 points to a record high, but the NASDAQ went down slightly. In the fight for hockey Stanley Cup.
15: High drama. With Vegas up 2-0 entering the third period, Carolina scored two goals to tie it. And then the captains for both teams traded goals of their own to send the game to overtime, tied 3-3. But in the end, Carolina emerged victorious.
16: Goss to spare. They score!
15: The call on ABC, Seth Jarvis with the game-winning goal as the Hurricanes win it 4-3 to tie the series at a game apiece. Tony Genualdo, Fox News.
7: Well, the Golden Knights will host Game 3 of the NHL Stanley Cup Final in Vegas tomorrow night, while the NBA Finals resume tonight in San Antonio. The New York Knicks beat the Spurs in the opener. I'm Dave Anthony. This is Fox News.
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20: The SAVE Act fails again. Good morning, I'm Gordon Deal, along with Nicole Murray, on this Friday, June 5th. Glad you could be with us. Here's what we have for you this hour.
21: Four Republicans broke ranks to sink another attempt at passing President Trump's voter ID law.
20: It could be weeks before we know who won the primary election for California governor, with all mail-in ballots yet to be counted.
21: Immigration officials are ending a Biden-era policy that required ICE to report the deaths of former detainees.
20: And more Americans embracing side hustles.
22: Over the last few years, side hustles and small businesses have sort of boomed coming out of the pandemic. Workers got more flexible with remote work.
20: Rachel Barber at USA Today on the most popular side hustles and the ones that pay the most. Republican efforts to change election rules have failed in the Senate. The Save America Act, which President Trump argued should be the top priority in Congress, would have required voters to show a document proving their citizenship, like a passport or a birth certificate, when they registered to vote. The measure was an amendment as part of lengthy debate over an immigration funding package. The election bill has languished in the Senate for months after the House passed a version in February on a near party line vote. Kentucky Congressman James Comer on Fox News.
1: In Kentucky, if someone is arrested and convicted for voter fraud, it's always it always pertains to absentee ballots, and one of the charges they get on them is mail-in fraud. So if you just have drop boxes, you take out a tool in the toolbox to hold people accountable for cheating.
20: The election proposal would have taken effect immediately, even as voting is underway in congressional primaries. Separately, Senate Republicans defeated an effort by Democrats to bar President Trump from establishing a fund that could compensate his political allies. More of your tax dollars could be going overseas. The House has voted to approve a bill that would deliver billions of dollars in aid to Ukraine while imposing sanctions on Russia. More than a dozen Republicans defied their own leadership yesterday and President Trump by voting with Democrats to approve the package, which passed 226 to 195. The measure includes strict sanctions on Russian leaders and institutions, including top banks, oil and mining companies. It also includes tariffs of 500% on all Russian goods imported to the U.S. and a ban on Russian crude oil from being imported here. Trump broadly on Russia's war with Ukraine.
2: They're going to make compromises. I suggested those compromises. And, you know, we've had a lot to do with it. We'd love to see their two very good people. They're two very, incredible countries, beautiful countries. They've got us up.
20: There's also new military support for Ukraine, including authorizing $8 billion in loans for arms sales. It's not clear what will happen to the bill in the Senate, where 60 votes are needed. President Trump has announced a plan to spend nearly $700 million to support coal-fired power plants and coal exports. Trump said the administration will use authority under a national defense law from the Cold War era to support 14 coal plants across the country and help build coal plants in Alaska and West Virginia. They would be the first new American coal plants in 13 years. The money would also help restart a defunct coal-fired power plant in Maryland and support construction of a long-delayed coal export terminal in Oakland, California.
2: China, by the way, last year built 52 coal plants. They build about two windmills. You know, the only time they build a windmill is when they're trying to sell them to stupid people from the United States, the suckers. And by the way, and all over Europe.
20: The White House says all told, the efforts will support or create more than 14,000 jobs in the coal, construction, rail, and maritime industries. Trump invoked the Defense Production Act, a 1950 law that grants presidents broad authority over national security-related industries. By the way, if you've missed anything from today's show, you can stream or download the podcast. It's available every day on Apple, Google, Spotify, or wherever you get your podcasts. 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
10: Thanks for spending time with us. Republicans hoping to keep control of Congress in a tough election year have been thrown off balance by President Trump's focus on foreign policy, pet projects, and statements dismissing the importance of the midterms and cost of living issues. Here's Emily Brooks, congressional reporter at The Hill. Emily, what are you hearing?
11: Well, it's sort of two stories going on here. You know, on the one hand, Trump has been very involved in helping fundraise for Republican candidates, catapulting them there, but he has continuously had these messages go out that are complicating the Republican midterm message, particularly around Iran, when he says, I don't really care about the midterms, or I'm not thinking about Americans' cost of living. That doesn't cross his mind when he's thinking about, in the context, as several Republicans noted, of when he's talking about Iran negotiations. But even if you have the most charitable view of that, every time he says something like that, it certainly makes things harder for Republicans who are running in these most competitive districts, whose constituents are most concerned about domestic issues and cost of living issues. And it just gives them a little rock and roll there every time the president says something like that.
10: Is that because he is seen as the best messenger for the Republican Party at this point?
11: Well, I think that at this point, he is certainly kind of synonymous with the Republican Party, and he's certainly shown his grip on the party's base in these midterm elections years. And that is pretty important because Republican operatives at the highest levels who are trying to keep control of Congress in these swing seats have gone in on a strategy of trying to turn out those most loyal Republican voters, those Republican base voters, rather than trying to appeal to kind of more those types of voters in the political middle who might very well just stay home this election cycle. So, you know, what the president does and how and whether they can turn him out and keeping that support for the president among those Republican voters is going to be very important for their midterm strategy.
10: Yeah. We're speaking with Emily Brooks, congressional reporter at The Hill. The story is called Republicans Rocked by Trump's Midterm Approach. What about the strategy here of perhaps if you're a Republican lawmaker seeking re-election, criticizing President Trump in the general election so you can win with the primaries behind you? Would that be acceptable here?
11: I think that that's a pretty dangerous strategy for Republicans, given how the National Party structure and how everything is set up here. I mean, it was pretty interesting to see a lot of these Republicans in the most competitive seats leaning into the messaging of the president. The president went to New York Representative Mike Lawler's district, a swing seat member, a couple of weeks ago and was campaigning with him. And Mike Lawler is embracing that. However, you do, you know, have certain members where I think Trump is kind of they have antagonized Trump and Trump is kind of letting them do their own thing. This would be a member like Representative Brian Fitzpatrick in Pennsylvania, who has voted against a number of the president's initiatives, criticized his moves, such as the funding that was stripped out of a bill for ballroom security at the White House, and his anti-weaponization fund that the Department of Justice has said is now on ice. So there are a number of different strategies that these swing seat members can take, but overall it seems like those in the competitive seats are siding with the president, and we'll see if that's successful for them in the midterm cycle.
10: Thanks, Emily. Emily Brooks, congressional reporter at The Hill.

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4: That was the moment when I realized I got to do something. I was scheduled to go in for knee surgery, and for the pre-op, they do the blood work. It was determined that I was now type 2 diabetic, and I was severely overweight. Years ago, I could cut back and lose weight, and I was finding it difficult to do that. 2 days into the Awaken 180 program, my daily glucose level went from 170 down to 61. 1 week into the program, I lost 10.5 pounds. That was the eye-opener that I knew this was the right thing for me. They teach you the lifestyle change and how to be smart. I just can't say enough good things about Awaken 180.

0: to know. Number one.
1: The Save America Act, a Republican election overhaul that President Trump said should be his congressional ally's top priority, has failed in the Senate. Missouri Senator Eric Schmidt on Fox says there's work to be done regarding fair elections.
2: There was a bipartisan commission 20 years ago, the Carter-Baker Commission, that said, hey, here are the 10 things you can do to make sure our elections are secure. California is violating almost all of those now out of raw power play, and we should do something about it. It's certainly something I'm going to fight for.
1: The legislation would have required people to show a document proving their U.S. citizenship when they register to vote.
0: Number two.
1: More than a dozen GOP lawmakers have defied their leadership and President Trump by voting with Democrats to approve a bill to deliver billions of dollars in aid to Ukraine while also imposing sanctions on Russia. Hear the vote count being announced on the House floor.
3: The ayes are 226. The nays are 195. The bill is passed, and without objection, the motion to reconsider is laid upon the table.
1: In a closed-door meeting Wednesday, the House Speaker, Mike Johnson, reportedly urged his members to oppose the measure, urging they should give Trump space to negotiate with Russia.
0: Number three.
1: John Bolton, who served as National Security Advisor to President Trump during his first term, has reached a deal with federal prosecutors to plead guilty to unlawfully retaining classified information. Under the deal's terms, Bolton will also pay a $2.25 million fine. The FDA has launched a safety study of the abortion pill mifepristone, a step that could allow the Trump administration to restrict how it is distributed and used. The Wall Street Journal reports that the effort is expected to take about 6 months. President Trump has told reporters that Bill Pulte, his pick for acting director of national intelligence, will not be nominated to the role permanently.
4: It's an acting position. It's not a permanent. He's not going to be permanent because, you know, I don't think he'd want to be permanent. But he's a very smart guy, and he may find out some things about the rigged elections, et cetera, et cetera.
1: Trump added his administration is also interviewing other candidates. Today is National Donut Day. Get a free donut of your choice at Krispy Kreme. 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Get a free donut at Dunkin' with the purchase of any beverage.
5: Toasted coconut, please.
1: Ew, coconut donut, really?
5: Yeah, toasted coconut on the outside.
1: No way. I go classic, like glazed. You don't got to try and fix what's not broken.
5: Maury. Thank you, Nicole. 26 minutes now after the hour. On This Morning, America's First News. A new survey finds nearly 1 in 3 Americans are turning to side hustles to make ends meet as essential costs rise. Which ones pay the most? Here's Rachel Barber at USA Today. Rachel, what do we have?
6: Yeah, that's right. So there's different research on this. Over the last few years, side hustles and small businesses have sort of boomed coming out of the pandemic. Workers got more flexibility with remote work. They weren't using their 2 hours commute time to drive. They're now using that time to potentially sell things online or pick up some DoorDash delivery orders. And so we've been seeing this rise in side hustles over the last real 5, 6, 7 years. But what was interesting about this new research from OmniSend is that of the about 1 in 3 Americans who have a side hustle, about 50% say that they started their gig in the last year. And we see that obviously as prices have risen over the last year. The job market has sort of weakened over the last year outside of specific sectors like healthcare. And so we're seeing people take up these side hustles basically to make ends meet. It's not everyone, but it's a majority are saying that they're using their side hustle income to just pay for things like gas, rent, utilities, the basics.
5: Boy, is there such a thing as the typical side hustler?
6: In a way, there is, but in another way, there is not. Side hustles are popular across income brackets and generations. Gen Z is the most likely to have one. I've seen survey after survey that Gen Zers are very entrepreneurial minded. They want to work for themselves, so they are most likely to have one. And then after that, closely following them are millennials, and then Gen X, and then baby boomers. So the younger you are, the more likely you are to have one. But at the exact same time, the wealthier you are, the more likely you are to have one. A separate survey found that about 45% of people earning more than $150,000 a year have a side hustle, and that's compared to roughly 31% of those earning less than $50,000. And this financial experts that I spoke with said that this is basically because of the old adage that it takes money to make money. People who have that six-figure income are usually willing to put up more investment to start up a side hustle, to start up a website, to pay for a Shopify subscription, things like that. But it's not stopping lower income people from picking up

0: side gig as well.
1: I see. We're speaking with Rachel Barber, economy reporter at USA Today. The story is called Americans Are Relying on Side Hustles to Pay Bills. Which ones pay the most?
0: Yeah, so according to this survey and this research, they found that e-commerce is the most popular side hustle, but it's not the most profitable. That would be life coaches. On average, they're making about $150 an hour. But the research also notes that obviously if you're a life coach, that your demand is going to depend heavily on your personal brand and your reputation. Content creators are next on the list, and they make an average of $40 per hour, though that takes some time to sort of build up an online presence and secure brand deals before you can actually start making that cash. And then third on the list is similar affiliate marketers. They make an average of $37.50 per hour. So that's, you know, things like creating content for Pinterest with a link that takes you to an Amazon storefront that you're getting a sort of commission on and things like that. So people are turning to this, again, remote work that they can do from home, perhaps after they've gotten off of their 9-to-5 and they want to sit in bed and do some work. Obviously, the life coach one takes a bit more investment. But we are also seeing a rise in traffic on sites like eBay and Facebook Marketplace. And so what that tells us is that people are looking at the resale market. They're looking into their closets to see, oh, I haven't worn this jacket in years, or I haven't worn these shoes since last year, and I can sell them and hopefully get some quick cash. So that's probably the fastest way to make money, but not very sustainable over the long run.
1: 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Rachel Barber, economy reporter at USA Today. 30 minutes now after the hour on This Morning, America's First News.

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1: Thanks for spending time with us. Welcome into Friday, June 5th. Gordon Deal with Nicole Murray. Some of our top stories and headlines. Victory for Trump. Senate in the wee hours this morning passed a $70 billion border enforcement bill. The upper chamber, though, unable to pass Trump's voter ID law. The House approves aid for Ukraine. Trump announces a $700 million investment in the coal industry. Clothing retailers face a surge in returns due to customer use of weight loss drugs. University of Texas won the Women's College World Series for the second year in a row. And how Elmo features in the NBA Finals with Game 2 tonight between the Knicks and Spurs. That story in about 20 minutes. The government later today releases the jobs report for May. Here's a preview from Mark Hamrick, senior economic analyst at Bankrate.com. Mark, what are expectations?
2: The U.S. economy, indeed the job market itself, have been remarkably resilient through seemingly a lot of body blows that have been dealt their ways. And so the reality is that the unemployment rate was recently at 4.3%. The consensus among economists is that it should stay there at least for the month of May in the forthcoming employment report, and that the number of jobs added will be somewhat similar to what we saw for April. Which is 115,000 jobs added. For the previous 3 months, we were well below that 115,000, so on average. So we'll see whether we get a decent month out of May's job market. We also got a look at the job openings data earlier this week, and we had a big pickup in job openings, the largest number in about 2 years. But, there's always got to be some sort of conundrum attached to these numbers, Gordon. So one of the things we saw was more job openings, but fewer people hired. Now, maybe we'll get some of those openings, filled in the next couple of months, and then we get a rebound there. So I think the good news for workers is that the job market is broadly holding up, but it's a bit of a frozen job market in the sense of the number of jobs being added is subpar compared to what we've seen in recent years. But because we don't have that many people entering the labor force because of immigration and the departures of people who are more senior, quote unquote, like me, older workers retiring, we don't need that many more jobs to keep the unemployment rate steady.
1: I see. We're speaking with Mark Hamrick, senior economic analyst at Bankrate.com. We're discussing a preview of the May jobs report. How about some of the job gains and maybe job declines that we've seen lately, Mark?
2: Mm-hmm. Well, we have a number of ways to look at that. And one fresh update that we got this week, which was from ADP, that is the private sector jobs data that comes obviously from a single company counting them as opposed to the government. And that was surprisingly decent. And what I mean by that was in past months, we've talked about the fact that in the government data, we've largely been led by healthcare and social assistance, and the rest of the economy not so much. Well, in the ADP data, we basically saw small, medium, and large companies adding workers, and we saw it really across the board in sectors. So the one sector that was giving jobs back, which is painful for those of us who are invested in the information industry, we saw a decline in information jobs. We know that is something that's related to technology changes and changing consumer habits, for lack of a better way of putting it. So I guess what we can say is, once we get past this data, if it comes in largely as expected for the first 5 months of the year, at least with respect to economic activity in the job market, so far, so okay. And in this environment, given the difficulties associated with the Iran war, inflaming inflation, we'll take okay, but we could probably do a little better.
1: Yeah, so that said, I mean, what if the Strait of Hormuz opened this afternoon? What might that do to the job market, if anything? Are they tied somehow?
2: The question is, how soon do you actually get essentially supply chains reestablished? And what we learned during COVID, when we all sort of got our first ever lesson in supply chains, is that that takes a while. So inflation, unfortunately, gets a new lease on life here as well. And, of course, that leads to the possibility the Federal Reserve will be pondering more seriously an interest rate hike, not at the meeting upcoming, but perhaps later this year.
1: Thanks, Mark. Mark Hamrick, Senior Economic Analyst at Bankrate.com. 21 minutes now in front of the hour on This Morning, America's First News. Coming up next, weight loss drugs breaking city budgets.
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0: 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Many public employers started covering weight loss medications for their workers a few years ago. When the blockbuster drugs hit the market, far more employees were prescribed the drugs than expected, though. Cities and towns are now racing to control surging healthcare costs, and many blame the increasingly ubiquitous drugs for contributing to a budget squeeze. Examples from Owen Tucker Smith, reporter at the Wall Street Journal. Owen, what's up here?
1: Yeah, so a lot of these towns and their public health insurance plans, which, you know, work for teachers, firefighters, police officers, etc., they covered weight loss drugs years ago when everyone else was doing the same, and they didn't realize how popular they would be. And now they're seeing their health insurance costs starting to go way up. We're seeing premiums rising much higher than they normally do, and that deals a big blow to these towns that often have really razor-thin budgets, and they can't just easily adjust to a 15% increase in healthcare costs.
0: Goodness. All right. So one of the towns you focused on was, I believe it's Belchertown, Massachusetts. Explain what happened there.
1: Yeah. So Belchertown is part of a trust of, you know, dozens of different public entities in Massachusetts that all gets their healthcare through the same group. And that group sent these towns letters last year, basically saying, because of a variety of factors, including the rise of weight loss drugs, our trust is running really low on money. They were nearing insolvency, and these towns kind of had to bail it out by paying for these mid-year rate increases. And for Belchertown, that meant over $900,000 that they had to cobble together from a variety of sources. So they had to implement reductions to the school budget. They had to go into their long-term town stabilization funds. And this is a really big shock for a town of this size.
0: Yeah, geez. Further south in Delaware, what happened there?
1: Yeah, so Delaware is one of these places where we're seeing standoff between unions and employers. And in Delaware, a lot of teachers specifically were complaining that these proposed cuts to weight loss drug coverage were going to be really harmful for them. So lots of employees cobbled together these pieces of testimony about how they had been on these drugs and what it would mean for them if the access was taken away.
0: So I guess the towns are still determining if the costs are worth it. Are we still there, or is it worth it and we can't afford it right now? How do we characterize this?
1: Absolutely. So there's kind of a couple different schools of thought here. And one is that, yes, maybe costs are going to increase right now in the short term because it's really expensive for us as a town to be paying for these drugs. But hopefully that means that we are going to have a healthier town population. And down the road, we'll see healthcare costs go down because people are on these drugs and it's making them healthier. But there's other towns that say, well, maybe there are long-term benefits, but we can't pay for that right now because when you're asking us to pay these 10, 15, 20% increases in healthcare costs, that means a lot for our budget right now, and so it's not worth it. Wow. And so I think it's going to take years for, you know, economists to fully sort out exactly how these drugs impact the healthcare system and whether it in the net saves money or costs money. But these towns don't really have years to make those decisions because they're sorting out their budgets right now.
0: Thanks, Owen. Owen Tucker Smith, reporter at the Wall Street Journal. By the way, it's Friday, which means a new video posting later this morning on Facebook, Instagram, TikTok, and X. Nicole and I battle it out over which is better, hot or iced coffee. You can let us know which side you're on. Simply search This Morning with Gordon Deal. 12 minutes now in front of the hour on This Morning, America's First News.
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0: Glad you could be with us. Welcome into Friday. 9 minutes now in front of the hour on This Morning, America's First News. Once again, here's Nicole Murray.
9: And now, the three big things you need to know. Number one.
10: Legislation that would have required people to show a document proving their U.S. citizenship when they register to vote has failed in the Senate. Kentucky Congressman James Comer on Fox.
11: In Kentucky, if someone is arrested and convicted for voter fraud, it always pertains to absentee ballots. And one of the charges they get on them is mail-in fraud. So if you just have drop boxes, you take out a tool in the toolbox to hold people accountable for cheating.
10: President Trump has said that the Save America Act should be his congressional allies' top priority.
9: Number two.
10: The president is again seeking to boost the struggling U.S. coal industry, announcing a plan to spend nearly $700 million to support coal-fired power plants and coal exports.
12: As a result of the $700 million investment that I'm announcing today, we will protect 14 coal plants and 42 coal mines. It's a tremendous number. And build two new coal plants and one massive new export terminal because we're exporting coal.
10: A White House official said the announcements will support or create more than 14,000 jobs in coal, construction, rail, and maritime industries.
9: Number three.
10: Karen Reed has filed a lawsuit against the Massachusetts State Police and Canton Police Department, alleging that two officers involved in investigating her after her boyfriend's death had exchanged racist and misogynistic messages for years. ABC News legal contributor Brian Buckmeyer.
13: What Karen Reed's going to have to prove, and a lot of it she seemingly pointed out in her own criminal case through her attorneys, is that both the state and the city knew of the bad apples within their ranks, did not remove them when certain facts came to light.
10: Last year, Reed was found not guilty of murdering her boyfriend, Boston police officer John O'Keefe. A man, woman, and two girls have been found stabbed to death in what investigators believe is a murder-suicide in Miami. Police say they believe 42-year-old Ryan Whiten killed his two daughters and their mother before taking his own life. President Trump has announced that he intends to build a promenade behind the Lincoln Memorial.
12: They want to call it the Trump Promenade, but I don't know if I want to do that.
10: And finally, Hailey, data says that 30% of women and 48% of men experience higher libido during the summer. Experts say this is due to increased sunlight exposure and social activity.
0: Increased social activity.
10: Yeah, everyone comes outside. I feel like I'm a new person in summer. I'm like, oh my gosh, I forgot the sky is blue and the grass is green.
0: Go outside on a Friday night, a couple of drinks.
10: Never know who you're going to meet.
0: Well, not like that. I was thinking married couples.
10: Oh, well, I'm not married. Boring. We're kind of in different situations.
0: So we might then watch for, what, a baby boom late next winter, early spring, if that's 9 months from now.
10: Yeah, definitely, we'll definitely.
0: See. 6 minutes now in front of the hour.
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0: Thanks for being with us. All Elmo wanted to do was make sure that both the Knicks and Spurs enjoyed their time in the NBA Finals. However, Today.com says the furry red Sesame Street star was not expecting so many people to have strong opinions about his message. In an attempt to join the convo, Elmo's words of support rooting on both teams did not go as planned. Ahead of Game 1 Wednesday, Elmo's official X account tweeted, "Elmo hopes both teams have fun," included basketball emoji. Generally, people were stunned that Elmo wouldn't root for the Knicks. One wrote, "Elmo, my guy, you're literally red and furry from Sesame Street in the heart of NYC. This is your moment to finally pick a side, little buddy." Another replied, "We'll forgive the neutrality. if you rock the orange and blue tonight. Game two is tonight. The Knicks lead the best of seven series, one game to nothing. By yesterday, Elmo was back. He wrote, Knicks, that last message. Elmo didn't mean to spur you on. That'll do it for this hour. For Nicole Murray, I'm Gordon Deal. 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
20: Good morning. This hour's top story. The votes are still being processed for California's primary election, but we're going to have the very latest. It's Friday, June 5th. I'm Brett Burkhart.
21: I'm Veronica Carter. This week's sewage spill at the border has been stopped. You're listening to San Diego's Morning News. Those stories coming up, plus we have tickets to see Chicago.
22: Oh, we have some Caltrans work going on this morning. No crashes to report. That's the good news. Through Otay Mesa, the 905 westbound, though, the connector to the north 805, the right lane there is going to be closed off. They should be picking up the cones right about now. So that's the good news. I'm Mark Wheeler. KOGO's next real-time traffic update at 510.
21: Again, patchy clouds and some low fog again this morning.
20: Sounds familiar?
21: Yeah, it does.
20: Yeah, it does.
21: And we're going to turn to sunny skies. Yesterday ended up to be just stellar.
20: It really was amazing.
21: We were on a boat.
20: We were on a boat early,
21: and it was foggy, and I had my jacket on, but then it started getting warm, and it was
20: And you had to shed your clothes.
21: Yes, it was very, very nice, and that's going to be, much like today, a little bit cooler than yesterday. We'll be about 70 on the beaches, low to mid-70s. Inland, right now in El Cajon, we have 59. Downtown San Diego, partly cloudy, 61. KOGO News Time, 5 o'clock.
20: We're going to explain the boat thing a little bit later, but right now we need to talk about the election and Republican Steve Hilton, who continues to hold on to a slim lead in California's governor's race, but he is not happy.
23: During an interview on the Mark Larson Show, Hilton says he's upset with the slow vote count taking place throughout California.
24: It's a shambles. It's another example of why we need a change. We're run by a bunch of people who are just totally useless and incompetent. They can't run anything. The high-speed rail, now we have snail's speed election count. It's a total joke.
23: Democrat Javier Becerra has inched closer. Hilton says he has attorneys ready to intervene if he sees any irregular election activity. I'm Phil Farrar.
21: Democrat San Diego City Councilwoman Marnie Van Wilpert is heading to a November runoff in the newly drawn 48th Congressional District against Republican Jim Desmond. Van Wilpert did not take aim at County Supervisor Desmond, but attacked President Trump. At her first news conference since election night, she said,
25: "What we're seeing in D.C. is Donald Trump spending billions of dollars on a war in Iran that he has no plan to get us out of. And that's what we need, is a fighter who will actually bring our money home and spend tax money responsibly on the American people, not on forever wars in the Middle East anymore."
21: This is expected to be one of the most watched races in the country and across the nation. Pollsters say it could help decide which party will control the House of Representatives after the fall election.
20: Have you heard of the voter ID bill? Four Republicans are now uniting with Senate Democrats to block President Trump's voter ID bill.
26: Senator Susan Collins of Maine, Lisa Murkowski of Alaska, Mitch McConnell of Kentucky, and Tom Tillis of North Carolina broke ranks with Republicans on Thursday in their latest attempt to pass the Save America Act. The federal bill would impose new voter restrictions ahead of the November elections. Senate Republicans tried to pass it on Thursday by attaching it to a budget package to fund ICE, which needed at least 60 votes to pass. I'm Mark Mayfield.
21: There's been a solution to the sewage spill at the border. The U.S. Boundary and Water Commission says Mexico's finished repairs on the line that broke this weekend. Pump stations now operating at full capacity. The crews say the sewage smell could remain for weeks.
20: All right. KOGO News Time 502. And we are taking a look at some homeless encampments in East County. They are apparently growing along the San Diego riverbed. Tally Latoy with our reporting partner 10 News checked it out and has the update.
27: I'm standing in one of eight homeless encampment sites around the San Diego River in Lakeside, where safety concerns have been piling up as these sites have only been getting bigger. I spoke with officials here about how they're trying to tackle this problem before it gets more out of control.
28: Until you experience it for yourself, you really have no idea
1: What is down here?
27: That's Robert Doty with the Lakeside River Park Conservancy. He's taking me through the largest homeless encampment he's seen in his 15 years around the San Diego River in Lakeside.
2: The size and the scope and the depth of this is nothing like I've seen before.
27: He and his team have been working to clear it out. Back in May, the organization worked with I Love a Clean San Diego volunteers to remove 2.5 tons of trash from these sites.
2: I was floored at the sheer volume of material that is down here.
27: In Lakeside, I'm Tali Latoy for ABC 10 News.
21: Those who operate programs for the homeless here in San Diego worried about funding. Deacon Jim Vargas from Father Joe's Villages is asking the city to fully fund a homeless program in next year's budget.
3: Deacon Jim is asking the mayor and the city council to fund the Neil Good Day Center ahead of next week's deadline. The center on 17th Street is run by Father Joe's and provides homeless services during the day. Funding was not included in the mayor's original or revised proposals. The city's independent budget analyst only recommended partial funding this week. I'm Jack Cronin.
21: We're going to talk to Jim Vargas live at 8:40 this morning.
20: The district attorney's office has charged an Escondido police officer in connection with a deadly crash in an e-bike collision. That collision killed 39-year-old Jacob Lillian. Authorities say Ilian was riding an e-bike when the suspect initiated a pursuit and struck him on a bike path near a Valley Parkway in Rose Street. Escondido police allege Ilian failed to yield during a pursuit. Ignacio is on paid administrative leave.
21: The House has defied the president's wishes when it comes to Ukraine. We have details.
20: That's coming up next on San Diego's Morning News. Veronica and Brett, we're live on the iHeartRadio app.
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29: The ayes are 226, the nays are 195. The bill is passed, and without objection, the motion to reconsider is laid upon the table.
21: The House of Representatives has approved a new military aid package for Ukraine in defiance of President Trump's foreign policy. 18 Republicans joined with the Democrats in passing the measure Thursday. It would give $1.3 billion in assistance to Ukraine, now fighting a Russian invasion for more than 4 years. While seen as a statement of continued support for Kyiv, the bill faces an uphill battle to make it to President Trump's desk.
20: In the meantime, President Trump is reacting to the House approving a war powers resolution that would block him from ordering more strikes on Iran. Peter Ducci reports from the White House.
1: President Trump is big mad at the House of Representatives, posting yesterday in a meaningless vote. The House voted for bad Republicans and all of the Democrats to limit my war powers right in the middle of my final negotiations to end the war with the Islamic Republic of Iran. Who would do such an unpatriotic thing? They know where the negotiations stand. That vote is symbolic for now, so the president is moving forward with plans to wear the Iranians down with diplomacy or with war fighting until they fork over enriched uranium, something President Trump claims they agreed to until they didn't.
20: Iran, in the meantime, has rejected President Trump's claims that a deal is close, with officials there saying Israel needs to stop military action in Lebanon first.
21: UN's Atomic Watchdog Agency, meanwhile, has no idea what's going on with Iran's nuclear program.
5: The International Atomic Energy Agency says it's been unable to inspect nuclear facilities in Iran affected by last June's bombing campaign. This from a confidential report sent to UN member states and seen by the AP. The IAEA states it can't tell us anything about the current size, composition, or whereabouts of Iran's enriched uranium. Iran's only allowed inspectors to visit one nuclear power plant this year. It uses pre-enriched uranium from Russia. The IAEA believes Iran has nearly 1,000 pounds of uranium nearly pure enough to make a nuclear weapon.
21: That's Jonathan Savage reporting.
20: The U.S. has updated its travel advisory for Mexico over the risk of crime, terrorism, and kidnapping. The U.S. State Department advisory urges Americans to exercise increased caution while visiting more than 30 states in the country. The agency says different Mexican states have different risk levels, and visitors should visit the State Department's website for details before leaving the United States.
21: Meanwhile, a protest shut down the Otay Mesa port of entry because of a demonstration on the Mexican side of the border. The CHP issued an alert at around 10:30 yesterday morning, closing all lanes into Mexico. Protest was led by the Mexican Teachers Union, demanding higher wages, and they want to repeal the pension reform law of 2007.
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21: And in news in your neighborhood, a free pancake breakfast in La Mesa. But first, your real-time traffic and weather on the 10s.
29: From National City 5 southbound, right at the connector to the North 15. We've got Caltrans work going on there. The connecting roadway's closed off. They're going to be about another 45 minutes or so. Also, 805 southbound at Sweetwater off-ramp there is closed off till 6 o'clock. Otay Mesa, the right lane, shut down on the 905 westbound at the 805 north connector. 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Coco's next real-time traffic update at 520.
20: We are taking a look at cloudy skies to start the day, and that's pretty typical for this time of year. We're looking at highs basically in the 60s and 70s for the coast and the inland valleys. But the deserts are looking at triple digits still, so keep an eye on that. And Coco News Time is 511. And we will be following that weather forecast and your traffic throughout the day.
21: We've had over a day now to digest the results of California's primary race, which showed Democrat Javier Becerra and Republican Steve Hilton emerging as the top candidates in November's general election.
20: Now, joining us on the Coco News Live line, it's an honor to speak with California's 37th governor, Gray Davis. Governor, thank you so much for joining us on San Diego's Morning News.
9: My pleasure, Brett. It's good to be with you and Veronica.
20: How are you digesting the numbers? I know the results are still trickling in, but boy, it sure seems like we've got a race between a Republican Party and a Democratic Party here in California.
9: We do. I think it was a good night for Javier Becerra, particularly after Eric Swalwell left the race. I think people looked at his 24 years of experience in the Congress, plus he was the attorney general when Jerry Brown was governor and sued Trump in his first term 122 times, won most of those cases, including successfully defending the Affordable Care Act. So he's kind of tried and true experience, and I think he inherited not only most of, but almost all of Swalwell's report. Kind of reminds me, when I ran in 98, I was languishing in third place, and all of a sudden my opponent went on television with the best picture ever taken of me. Because of his commercial, I went from last to first. Both of those experiences are like a rocket booster to your campaign. And I think Becerra is benefiting from people thinking he's kind of a steady hand and very thoughtful and very seasoned.
0: Can you go into that a little bit with that? So was it an ad that rocketed you to prominence?
9: Yeah, well, his name was Al Checkey. The first part of the ad just reminded everyone I was running for lieutenant governor. It was early on. It was like in March or something. And I was shocked to find out. I was like 2 or 3 points ahead of people, but I've been 12 points behind. People said I didn't have a chance. So it just changes your whole attitude towards life and it changes the voters' attitudes towards you. So Becerra benefited from the departure of Swalwell far more than the pundits predicted, and I certainly benefited thanks to my opponents. And
21: we are talking to former California Governor Gray Davis. Gray, I have to ask you, the way that we did it this time with 61 names, is that beneficial to California? I mean, or is that detrimental to us? Because how do you even keep track of all the candidates?
9: I have to applaud the voters for staying with the program. You don't normally have that many people running for governor. My only possible explanation is this was an open seat because of term limits. Newsom couldn't run again.
0: Yeah.
9: So maybe that's what brought everyone to decide they should be governor. But now we're going to have two people going forward. So no, we can deal with that.
0: Really is amazing as we speak with former Governor Gray Davis. And I wanted to get your perspective all these years later. Enron really caused the energy crisis here in California, and it led to a recall that was historic. And I just wanted to know, now that you've had time to digest all of that and seeing what's happening now in politics, where do you stand? How do you reconcile all of this, especially since people went to jail because of the energy crisis and you had nothing to do with it?
9: All that information, as you know, Brett, came out about a year and a half after I left office. But all I can say is that Enron was a very bad actor. It turned out the 9 of their top 10 executives committed a felony. The CEO served 16 years in prison. The Securities and Exchange Commission did a study under George Bush's administration, said this is not a company, this is a Ponzi scheme. They lost money in every state in America except California. We've gotten about half of that back, still working on that, and every country in America except India. So they really were not a company. And they sent an email causing the last blackout. We'd been summoned to Washington. They wanted to raise rates from $34 to $3,000 a megawatt. We had 2 Republicans, 3 Democrats. We said that's too much. 4 days later, the lights went out in San Francisco, and it turned out they sent an email turning off the lights in San Francisco. It was in December, where you have about twice as much power as you need. So I knew something was rotten in Denmark, but we didn't have any evidence. So they were really a very bad actor, but nobody knew that at the time.
21: So
9: and all you have to do is say, I got a good break with getting to be governor in the first place. We got 5 years. We did some good stuff, and you just go on with your life.
21: So knowing all that you know now, all that happened to you and everything that happens in politics today, would you run for office again ever?
9: I wouldn't, because I'd have to get a new wife, and my wife is from Santee. She's a proud San Diegan.
21: Nice.
9: I'm not going to trade her in for anything.
21: All right. Well, thank you for that answer. It was enjoyable talking to you, Governor.
0: Thank you, Governor.
9: My pleasure.
21: California's 37th Governor Gray Davis.
20: I love it that he has San Diego ties.
21: No kidding.
20: I didn't realize that. Coco Newstime 516. 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And our latest recipient is actually Rise Up Industry, which supports a former gang-involved individual returning to their lives after incarceration. So it really is making an impact on public safety. Kogo News Time 517.
21: 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Emergency repairs finished on the broken sewage pipe near the border.
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21: 300-pound black bear from Minnesota is now living in San Diego.
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21: Go News Time 519. Haven't heard this for a while.
20: Yeah, breakfast at Tiffany's.
21: 6-second intro, by the way.
20: What do you mean? 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
21: Well,
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21: Yeah, the days when you were a disc jockey, you had to know how long the music before you, as they called it in DJ world, hit the post.
20: Exactly.
21: Of when the vocals start.
20: Yeah, exactly. 6-second. I can't believe
21: I remember so many things.
20: Yeah, and that was one of them. Yeah.
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20: At Tiffany's at 6 seconds.
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20: All right. Let's check your.
21: We're not checking breakfast. We're checking how the roads are.
20: Your Egg McMuffin. Right now, we're checking your drive around the San Diego area. Let's check it right now.
29: Yeah, we've got some cones in the roadway, unfortunately. Hopefully, going to get out of the way here pretty quick. CHP is heading out to see what's going on. Here's where it's at. It's on the 5, the northbound side at Cesar Chavez. Be careful as you approach. We do have some Caltrans going on. The National City connecting roadway closed off. The 5 south, right at the north 15. They're going to be there for about another half hour, so should be closing that up, wrapping that up. And the 805 south, the off-ramp at Sweetwater, we do have some cones there as well. The crews should be there about another 30 minutes. 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Kogo's next real-time traffic update at 5:30.
21: All right, we've got clouds. We've got some fog. Ooh, it's beautiful, though. We're looking at the Star of India downtown.
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21: And it's beautiful.

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1: Well, thank you, Cliff. And what you may not know is that George Washington had a great beer recipe.
2: So not only did he lead the country and chop down cherry trees, he also made beer.
1: He made beer. And now, check this out. His historic beer recipe is being revived. It's super cool. And this is being unveiled because we're trying to celebrate America's 250th birthday. New York Public Library is bringing a piece of American history back to life by recreating the 269-year-old beer recipe written by George Washington. It's a low-alcohol brew that was originally intended for troops when safe drinking water was not always available.
2: You know, that's a lot of the reason people had alcohol, so much alcohol back in the day.
1: So they wouldn't have to drink the
2: because
1: bad water?
2: Because the water was bad.
1: Isn't that amazing?
2: So when they brewed it, they at least knew, well, I'm not going to get poisoned by this.
1: Right. You know? Oh my gosh, you do whatever you do to survive, right? And now it's being produced by Talia Beer Company. Beer fans will get two options. You can get the Washington beer, made exactly from the original recipe, with a stronger molasses flavor and Liberty Lager, a modernized version for contemporary tastes. The updated lager will be sold at the brewery's tap room, as well as select restaurants and retail stores around New York City. It's super fun.
2: 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Time for news about your money with Dan Mitchinson. Good morning, Dan.
1: Morning, Dan.
3: Hey, thanks. Good morning. Good morning, everybody. Social Security beneficiaries are going to lose an average of $500 per month in benefits if the program trust fund is depleted in less than 7 years, as predicted. That is according to a new report just out, reports USA Today. Having a baby in the U.S. is about to get more complicated. Under new billing codes that take effect in January, doctors who manage maternity care will start charging a la carte for visits and services related to pregnancy, also childbirth and postpartum care. The new, more precise codes will help the growing number of medical professionals who may play a role in maternity care. And opening day for the San Diego County Fair is set for June 10th. Tickets will be just $5 if you arrive before 5 p.m. Regular admission, depending on the day, can range anywhere from $17 to about $20 for adults, $14 to $22 for those 62 and older, and those under 12. We'll be back with a lot more for you coming up in 1/2 hour here and on the free iHeartRadio app with your money news. I'm Dan Mitchinson.
2: Thank you, Dan. Just ahead, president's making a big push for California coal production.
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0: The Monolith in Mainstream Media. Weedian House is a podcast that's changing the narrative. 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
8: President Trump says he wants to bring down energy costs by investing $700 million in coal plants. Speaking from the Oval Office on Thursday, Trump said the money is going to be used to preserve existing plants and to build new ones.
9: If you look at China, if you look at so many of the successful countries, they're using coal. If you look at some of the real great failures countries, they're using wind.
8: Trump is invoking the Cold War era Defense Production Act. That gives the president authority to support and invest in private production considered vital to national security. The Trump administration has been working to preserve what it calls beautiful clean coal, which currently accounts for about 16% of the nation's energy supply. The pushback against data centers continues. The New York legislature voted on Thursday in favor of a one-year moratorium on data center permits. Advocates say this will give the state some time to lay out rules and a plan to make sure that the energy grid is protected and that utility rates don't skyrocket. If the measure is signed into law by Governor Kathy Hochul, New York would be the first state in the nation to enact a temporary statewide ban on large-scale data centers. The U.S. Department of Agriculture is racing to contain a parasitic fly that can affect livestock, wildlife, pets, and in rare cases, humans. Officials confirmed the New World screwworm fly was found on a calf in Texas, about 50 miles from the Mexican border, and it marks the first confirmed case in Texas since 1966. Secretary of Agriculture Brooke Rollins said response teams are already on the ground, and a 12-mile quarantine zone has been established around the detection site. And Chinese spies are reportedly using LinkedIn to trick Western professionals into revealing sensitive information. That's according to the FBI and its counterparts in the UK, Australia, New Zealand, and Canada. They say the spies pose as non-Chinese companies that are looking for non-public information about sensitive industries. Consumer and Business News, I'm Mark Mayfield.
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11: Good morning. This hour's top story. The United States is stepping up investments in coal, according to the president. It's Friday, June 5th. Happy Friday. I'm Brett Burkhart.
12: I'm Veronica Carter. Our White House correspondent was at yesterday's announcement, and we're going to check in with him. 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
13: Looks like HB's wrapping on theme, the 5 North at Cesar Chavez. They've got some cones in the roadway, reportedly, and they're going to pick those up and hopefully out of your way. Right now, though, we have some Caltrans, and they're doing some work. Through National City on the 5, southbound, right there at the North 15 connector, the roadway closed off about another half hour. Also, the 805 slowed down a bit, southbound. The off-ramp's closed off right at Sweetwater through National. Just give yourself a little room. 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Kogo's next real-time traffic update at 540.
11: Thank you, Mark. Patchy low clouds and fog burning off to sunny skies today. Highs in the low to mid-70s for the coast. So we're warming up a little bit. This might be the warmest day of the 7-day forecast. Near 80 inland, highs staying in the triple digits for the deserts. But expect the return of low clouds and fog tonight, and it should clear to partly cloudy skies for your Saturday. Cooler conditions continue. Kogo News Time, 5:32.
12: President Trump announced big money heading towards California for coal production. So what else was he up to this week?
11: Hey, White House correspondent John Decker joins us live on the Kogo News Lifeline. Good morning, John. Thank you so much for joining us on San Diego's Morning News.
14: Yeah, good morning to you. The president had an event yesterday in the Oval Office announcing new investments in the coal industry. But I think he made more news with the Q&A session that he had with reporters. I was in the Oval Office yesterday, had an opportunity to ask a number of questions to the president. On one series of questions, he made news when I asked him about Bill Pulte. He is the person the president has named to be the acting director of national intelligence, a really important position that has oversight over both the CIA and the National Security Agency. It was established in the aftermath of 9/11, and some Republican senators have pushed back on that potential nomination of Bill Pulte, saying he's not qualified for the job. He doesn't have any background in national security. So I asked the president why he chose Bill Pulte, and the president made some news by saying Pulte would only hold that position on a temporary basis. He said that he's interviewing individuals right now to be the permanent DNI.
12: What kind of problems could we run into if someone in that position isn't qualified?
14: Well, I mean, here's the thing. There's a statutory requirement that the person that holds that position must have a national security background. So there are even some questions as to whether Bill Pulte could even hold that position, even on an acting basis, on a temporary basis. That was something that was so important. It was inserted into legislation establishing this position.
11: Super interesting. John, thank you so much for joining us on San Diego's Morning News.
14: Thank you.
11: Yeah. All right. John Decker is our White House correspondent. 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That's the White House Briefing Room with John Decker. It's updated every day on the iHeartRadio app.
12: Hey, we have an update in the case of the man accused of killing his landlord in Chula Vista.
11: That's next on San Diego's Morning News. 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
11: A man who allegedly murdered and dismembered a woman who managed a Chula Vista apartment where he lived has pleaded not guilty to a charge of murder. Robert Lee Watkins is accused of killing Brenda Gillett last month. Watkins claims Gillett confronted him with a hammer, prompting him to take it and attack her with it.
12: We have an update on a family tragedy in San Diego. Two sisters have been arrested, accused of killing their own mother in University City.
17: 52-year-old Ingrid Wu and 53-year-old Rebecca Wu have been charged with murder and the death of their 81-year-old mother, as well as elder abuse of their 88-year-old father. Kun Ying Yang was found dead in her apartment March 6th, her body found caught inside the bed of a pullout couch. San Diego police say neglect was a contributing factor, and the sisters, who were the caretakers of their parents, failed to act, leading to the mother's death. I'm Jack Cronin.
11: A San Diego County man who was jailed in Mexico after making a wrong turn and mistakenly crossed the border with a legally owned gun is now suing California's attorney general. Thomas Close spent 6 days in jail and made a plea deal to get out. However, unbeknownst to him, he was found guilty of all charges and left Mexico as a felon under California law. That means he can't own a gun. Close had tried unsuccessfully to clear his record, reports at the time of the issue in San Diego. The lawsuit will now have to make its way through the courts.
12: The Senate has passed a $70 billion immigration enforcement bill after weeks of delays, handing a win to President Trump and the GOP.
18: The 52-47 vote followed a marathon series of motions and amendments to change it over the course of 18 hours. Senators approved the legislation to fund Immigration and Customs Enforcement and Border Patrol for the next 3 years. There were bipartisan efforts to add amendments that would restrict what the president has called a $1.8 billion anti-weaponization fund for Trump's political allies who believe they've been politically persecuted. One such defeated amendment was proposed by Louisiana Senator Bill Cassidy, who was recently defeated by a Trump-backed primary challenger, which would have redirected the fund's payments to law enforcement officers hurt in the January 6th attack on the U.S. Capitol.
12: That's Tanya J. Powers reporting.
11: A recent fireworks explosion at a factory just outside the Bay Area may lead to some changes.
19: The fireworks industry has submitted a framework for possible regulations and submitted it to the state fire marshal's office. The proposed changes are designed to improve detection of illegal fireworks, trafficking activity, increase visibility of importation and supply chain movements, and strengthen coordination among local, state, and federal agencies. Other goals include improving transparency regarding storage locations and enhancing penalties for large-scale trafficking and distribution networks. The explosion last July 1st killed 7 men and led to 8 arrests. Michael Kastner, Kogo News.
12: Kogo News time now, 5:40, a preview of the World Cup is coming to San Diego.
11: That's just ahead, but first I'll look at your real-time traffic and weather on the 10s.
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21: CHP getting word of something in the roadway. 15 southbound, right at the 8 West Connector, right at the Connector Roadway. Be careful there, getting word. Something there. They're going to go check it out, see what's going on. Right now, we do have some Caltrans work going on the South 5. That's the connector to North 15 as well. That's going to be closed off till about another 15 minutes. Slows in the 805 as well, southbound at Sweetwater, so be careful approaching there. 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Red Pilled America is celebrating the country's 250th anniversary with stories about the nation's founding. 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I'm Mark Wheeler. Kogo's next real-time traffic update at 5:50.
12: Patchy low clouds and fog, but that's going to burn off. We're going to be beautiful later on this afternoon. Not quite as warm as yesterday, but still nice. 70 or so at the coast, about 80 inland. Triple digits still out in the desert. This weekend, we are going to see partly cloudy skies in a little bit cooler conditions. Right now in Chula Vista, 62, downtown San Diego, cloudy, 60 degrees. KOGO News Time, 5:41.
11: You know, the weather is perfect for a soccer match, right? Soccer will take center stage in San Diego this weekend as it hosts a pair of World Cup warm-up matches this weekend.
17: Snapdragon Stadium's hosting two practice matches with future U.S. group stage opponent Australia facing Switzerland at noon Saturday, followed by Colombia and Jordan at 4 o'clock Sunday afternoon. Switzerland's one of two World Cup nations using San Diego as their home base during the tournament, practicing at the Jewish Academy, while New Zealand is using the University of San Diego. Iran switched their home base to Tijuana after the start of the conflict in the Middle East, and the U.S. team is based in Irvine with a first public training session at Great Park on Monday. I'm Jack Cronin.
12: SoFi Stadium workers voting on a potential strike during the 2026 FIFA World Cup. Unite Here, Local 11, represents about 2,000 hospitality workers at SoFi. They say they're asking for better wages, job security, and safety over ice. SoFi Stadium will host 8 World Cup matches. Union says voting will end tonight.
11: Such a huge sporting event. And if you want to hydrate at the World Cup matches, just be sure to bring money.
3: FIFA, making a last-minute change, of course, says they will not allow fans to bring water bottles inside stadiums hosting World Cup matches. The previous rule would have allowed fans to bring in empty, transparent plastic bottles into the stadium. With heat expected to be an issue at the stadiums, it means fans will have to buy bottled water. FIFA says the prices will not exceed standard venue rates. I'm Rob Martier.
12: But standard venue rates.
11: Standard rates.
12: For water,
11: right,
12: which comes out of a tap for free.
11: Evian.
12: Yeah.
11: You know, if you spell it backwards.
12: Yeah.
11: Naive. Seriously.
12: Details have just been released for this month's 3-race NASCAR weekend. The race set for June 19th to the 21st at Naval Base Coronado. It'll be the first ever race on an active military base. Track will run alongside the coast at Naval Air Station North Island. First car and equipment haulers will start arriving on the base on June 17th.
11: The former home of children's author Dr. Seuss, you know, Theodore Geisel, better known as Dr. Seuss, has sold in La Jolla. That was quick.
4: The Ocean View Estate, where dozens of Dr. Seuss books were written, sold for $9 million to Bird Rock Bookshop owner Joni Bratch and her husband Ralph. The couple says they plan to preserve the home's historic character and pursue historic designation for the property. The house was donated to the University of California, San Diego after the deaths of Geisel and his wife Audrey, and the sale proceeds will benefit the university under the terms of the donation. Nation agreement. Chris Powers, KOGO News.
12: A 300-pound black bear is the newest resident at a San Diego animal sanctuary.
22: Olivia the black bear traveled more than 2,000 miles from Minnesota to Alpine. The bear was rehomed May 20th. She's now in quarantine and will receive a comprehensive medical evaluation before being released into her new home at Lions, Tigers, and Bears. The rehoming came as Olivia was living in the backyard of a private owner who surrendered her. The Alpine Rescue says Olivia is showing interest in food and enrichment items and will receive lifelong care at her new forever home. I'm Bree Tennis.
11: If you've been thinking about adding a furry family member, this could be a weekend to do it because the County Animal Services is waiving adoption fees Saturday. It's part of a California Adopt a Pet Day. The county is joining Cal Animals, the San Francisco SPCA, and the ASPCA in a statewide effort to find loving homes for 5,000 pets. County Animal Services partners with more than 300 rescue groups and community members to help every healthy and adoptable animal find foster or forever home.
12: Just so you know, Rancho Coastal Humane Society is also doing a no adoption fee day on Saturday as well.
11: Your best buddy may be just waiting for you on Saturday.
12: You are right. Hey, this is cool. A supersonic jet designed to fly from L.A. to New York in less than 3 hours is being tested here in California.
23: The futuristic-looking jet comes courtesy of NASA. The X-59 will fly faster than the speed of sound, but it won't be as loud as previous aircraft in breaking the sound barrier. Testing is going on at a U.S. Air Force plant in Palmdale, California, but it hasn't gone on its first supersonic journey yet.
12: That's Gary Baumgarten reporting.
11: Kogo News Time 546. 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
12: Here are the stories trending right now. Votes for the primary election still being counted.
11: The San Diego City Council is considering cutting police cameras to free up money for the arts.
12: Emergency repairs finished on the broken sewage pipe near the border.
11: And believe it or not, the late Prince has some new music coming out.
12: Really?
11: Yeah.
12: How does that always happen?
11: I know.
12: Kogo News Time 547.
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21: CHP getting word of some traffic hazards. First one's on the 125 northbound at Hamishaw. The other one's going to be on the 15 southbound at the 8 West Connector. They're going to find out what it is when they get there, but be careful as you approach on both of those. I'm Mark Wheeler. Kogo's next real-time traffic update at 6 o'clock.
11: All right, we're looking at a foggy start to the morning. That's June for you right in San Diego. We're looking at daytime highs, though, at the coast in the low to mid-70s. So this might be the warmest day of the forecast because we have a low-pressure system that is moving into San Diego, and that's going to cool things this weekend. But we're going to be near 80 in the inland areas, staying in triple digits in the deserts. Expect the return of low clouds and fog tomorrow, and it should clear to partly cloudy skies on Saturday. Cooler conditions as well. Kogo News Time 551.
12: So how healthy is that glass of orange juice?
11: I know. I have one every morning.
12: Well, it's maybe healthier than we thought.
11: All right.
12: A new study in the journal Molecular Nutrition and Food Research has found OJ can suppress gene activity linked to inflammation and can potentially improve your blood pressure and cholesterol levels. I'm thinking we got to invest
11: apparently in
12: some orange juice for the station. However, dietitians say the study had participants drink 3 times the recommended daily serving.
11: Yeah.
12: And of course, they have calories.
11: Of course.
12: And all that OJ also can impact your teeth.
11: Yeah.
12: And add on the weight because there's sugar in it.
11: I only have a cup.
12: They're saying that's not enough for all the good things.
11: Exactly.
12: You need to drink more. You need to have bad things to make it good. That's what they're saying.
11: I mean, can you do any wrong? I mean, is there anything you can do that's good when it comes to your breakfast? It is June 5th, and on this date back in 1968. Let's take a look.
5: My thanks to all of you, and now it's on to Chicago, and let's win there.
6: Senator Kennedy has been shot. Is that possible?
7: No!
6: Is that possible?
7: No, no!
6: Is it possible, ladies and gentlemen?
11: Senator Robert F. Kennedy was shot and mortally wounded after claiming victory in California's Democratic presidential primary at the Ambassador Hotel in Los Angeles. Kennedy died the following day. He was 42 years old.
12: Have you watched Bobby?
11: Yeah.
12: Oh,
11: so good.
12: It was so good. Yeah. 1998.
9: Oh, and in case I don't see you, good afternoon, good evening, and good night.
12: That was The Truman Show starring Jim Carrey. It opened up in theaters. It was a massive financial hit, earning $264 million worldwide.
11: Well, today we are celebrating two food products that are fantastic, in our opinion. Brie Tennis explains.
22: Today is National Donut Day, honoring the donut lassies who served donuts to soldiers during World War I. It won't be hard to find a discount or BOGO today. We're also celebrating the popular red sauce that started out as fermented fish, but thankfully it's now just tomato-based. Ketchup used to be the number one condiment in the U.S., but it was bested by salsa back in 1991. So today you have two foods to consume, just not together. I'm Brie Tennis.
12: I'm waiting for my phone to ding.
11: Why?
12: 10, 9, 8. My sister always, she hates ketchup with passion.
11: Oh, why?
12: If she said she ever ran for leader of the free world, she would ban ketchup. She hates it so much. I don't know.
11: I'm not voting for your sister.
12: No.
11: I love your sister, but my gosh.
12: No. Okay. Yeah. I mean, it's. I only eat it on French fries. I don't put it on anything else.
11: Right.
12: But it kind of goes with French fries, don't you think?
11: Yeah, I think so. I mean, gosh, I'm guilty of adding mayonnaise to my ketchup.
12: Well, that's the secret sauce. It's very, very popular.
11: Yeah, exactly.
12: Coco News Time 5:54. We know that already.
11: We do.
12: The Prince Estate is releasing 10 unreleased Prince songs. The collection called Timeless featured tracks that were recorded across different periods in his career, spanning from 1977 through the year of his death, 2016. So here's the problem with this to me. This happens with a lot of artists.
11: Yeah.
12: After they're gone, they'll release all their unreleased music.
11: Mm-hmm.
12: A lot of times it was unreleased for a reason. Because they didn't think it was quite up to par.
11: No, because
12: or maybe they still wanted to work on it and tweak it, and it just wasn't quite there yet.
11: Right.
12: Very rarely do they release a song. Maybe, you know, maybe if someone knows one, they can tell me. That's better. That's so amazing. They already released those.
11: I know. You got to wonder if Prince would want this released.
12: Yeah, exactly.
11: But I was on the air when he passed away, and that was a tough day. He was such an amazing artist. Coco News Time is 5:55 as we check your money with Dan Mitchison. Good morning, Dan.
7: Well, thanks. Good morning back at you. Good morning, everybody. Here's a thought. Instead of trying to do everything at once at work today to wrap it up for the weekend, experts recommend managing your time by cycling through focused single-tasking sessions. For instance, time blocking, which means dedicate uninterrupted blocks of time anywhere from 45 to 90 minutes to a single task. The 1-3-5 rule, which is limiting your daily goal to one big priority, three medium priorities, and five smaller tasks, just so you don't burn out. And the 3-3-3 method, work 3 hours on your primary task, three shorter tasks for 3 hours, and then three maintenance duties. Dr. Martin Luther King Jr. Community Pool in South Encanto has reopened after closing 2 years ago for its first major renovations. Since that facility opened in 1969, a $2 million grant help pay for most of the repairs and upgrades. And the number of Americans facing unemployment for at least 27 weeks has climbed above 1.8 million on average this year. The long-term unemployment account for roughly one out of every four jobless workers, according to the latest available U.S. government data. More coming up for you in just about 25 minutes. We'll talk to you right here next time around with your money news. I'm Dan Mitchison.
12: Ogo News Time 5:56.
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30: On the night before Halloween in 1975, 15-year-old Martha Moxley was murdered in the Tony Bellhaven neighborhood of Greenwich, Connecticut. She was rich and beautiful and loved by all who knew her. For decades, despite intense media scrutiny, police failed to make an arrest. In 2000, 25 years after Martha's murder, her one-time neighbor, Michael Skakel, was arrested. He'd been 15, like her, at the time of the crime. He was also a cousin of the Kennedys.
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30: 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Of course Michael Skakel killed his next-door neighbor Martha Moxley. 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My name is Andrew Goldman. I've been a journalist for 30 years. I got involved in this case in 2015. 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Once this story got its hooks in me, it wouldn't let me go. 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
11: Good morning. This hour's top story. As the election dust settles, you could say we are getting reaction to some of the candidates. It's Friday, June 5th. I'm Brett Burkhart.
12: I'm Veronica Carter. There's a potential solution to the sewage spill at the border. You're listening to San Diego's Morning News. Those stories coming up. Plus, at 7:50 this morning, we're going to have tickets for you to see Chicago.
11: Nice.
21: Oh, we got a couch cushion in the roadway. It's going to be on the 5 South, right at 15 connector to the north side there. Watch for it. People are hitting the brakes. Also, traffic hazard, the 125 northbound side at Hammershaw, something in the roadway there. CHP is going to go try and pick that up. I'm Mark Beeler, KOGO's next real-time traffic update at 6:10.
11: All right, we're looking at cloudy skies to start off the day. This is the typical June gloom pattern that we're all used to. Highs today basically in the low to mid-70s of the coast, near 80 inland, and we're going to stay in the triple digits in the deserts. Expect the return of low clouds and fog tonight, and it should clear to partly cloudy skies on Saturday with cooler conditions as a low-pressure system enters San Diego County. KOGO News Time, 6 o'clock.
12: Republican businessman Steve Hilton is leading the California governor primary race for now. However, Democrat Javier Becerra is just one percentage point behind. During an interview on the Mark Larson Show, Hilton says he's ready for a fight and says Becerra has too many problems to lead the state.
35: He's mired in a corruption scandal. He pushed tens of thousands of migrant children into the clutches of child sex traffickers. So this guy is just a complete non-starter for the next governor of California. There's no chance he's going to be the next governor. I know he thinks he will be.
12: Becerra calls Hilton President Trump's hand-picked candidate who is rooted in the MAGA movement.
11: All right, speaking of elections, San Diego City Council member and Democratic congressional nominee Marnie Von Wilpert says she is ready to take on her opponent in California's newly redrawn 48th Congressional District. This basically covers most of the North and East County.
0: Marnie Von Wilpert is expected to finish a distant second to Republican Jim Desmond in the primary. She now awaits the November general election. Speaking for the first time since election night, Von Wilpert says she plans to flip the seat blue and level the scathing attack on President Trump.
1: I met with voters who would say to me, Marnie, why is it that Donald Trump is spending so much money on ICE, but I can't afford health care? Why is it that Donald Trump is improving a ballroom in his White House when we can't afford to fix the roof in our own house?
0: Von Wilpert says she will go to Congress to make sure taxpayer dollars are returned to the district, a redrawn congressional district race that will be one of the most watched in California and the country. I'm Phil Farrar.
12: There's been a solution to the sewage spill at the border. U.S. Boundary and Water Commission says Mexico has finished repairs on the line that broke over the weekend. Pump stations now operating at full capacity, but crews say that smell could remain for weeks.
11: An unusual special ballot measure that would ban data centers in Los Angeles County looks like it will pass, as we hear from Daniel Martindale.
2: Out of more than 7,000 votes counted, nearly 86% of voters are in favor of Measure NDC, a 2024 proposal to build a nearly 250,000-square-foot data center in Monterey Park has seen extreme backlash. Residents are concerned about water and electricity use, noise and air pollution, and the proximity to homes. In December, the Monterey Park City Council tabled a vote on the data center, then ultimately decided to leave it up to voters. Mayor Elizabeth Yang says the company that proposed the data center has pulled its application and confirmed it won't be fighting the ballot measure. I'm Daniel Martindale.
12: Cogo News Time now, 6:03. Some homeless encampments in East County growing along the San Diego riverbed. Tally Latoy with our reporting partner, 10 News, checked it out and has an update.
3: I'm standing in one of 8 homeless encampment sites around the San Diego River in Lakeside, where safety concerns have been piling up as these sites have only been getting bigger. I spoke with officials here about how they're trying to tackle this problem before it gets more out of control.
4: Until you experience it for yourself, you really have no idea what is down here.
3: That's Robert Doty with the Lakeside River Park Conservancy. He's taking me through the largest homeless encampment he's seen in his 15 years around the San Diego River in Lakeside.
4: The size and the scope and the depth of this is nothing like I've seen before.
3: He and his team have been working to clear it out. Back in May, the organization worked with I Love a Clean San Diego volunteers to remove 2.5 tons of trash from these sites.
4: I was floored at the sheer volume of material that is down here.
3: In Lakeside, I'm Tolly Latoy for ABC 10 News.
11: In the meantime, those who operate programs for the homeless here in San Diego are worried about funding. Deacon Jim Vargas from Father Joe's Villages is asking the city council to fully fund a homeless program in next year's budget.
5: Deacon Jim is asking the mayor and the city council to fund the Neil Good Day Center ahead of next week's deadline. The center on 17th Street is run by Father Joe's and provides homeless services during the day. Funding was not included in the mayor's original or revised proposals. The city's independent budget analyst only recommended partial funding this week. I'm Jack Cronin.
11: All right. Thank you, Jack. It's such an important topic, and that's why we're going to be talking with a deacon of Father Joe's Villages at 7:40 this morning, next hour on San Diego's Morning News.
12: Americans also aren't feeling great about the state of our democracy.
11: That's next on San Diego's Morning News. We are live on the iHeartRadio app with Veronica and Brett. Good morning and happy Friday.
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11: A San Diego County call center is working to answer questions about changes to CalFresh benefits. These are the federal benefits that really help a lot of people who are going hungry. The Access Customer Service Center is a team of nearly 400 people who field around 150,000 calls a month. Think about that, 150,000 calls a month. Sometimes more. And they also take calls about medical and questions regarding cash assistance.
8: That's our number one job, is to make sure that we're ready and available to answer the call. And we have been recognized as having the lowest wait times in the state. So we're very proud of that, and we plan to maintain it.
11: Nina Olivas is overseas at the center and tells reporting partner 10 News, the new rules and requirements for those applying for CalFresh that took effect this week can be confusing, and says they are expecting even more calls in the coming weeks.
12: The results of a new survey about democracy in the U.S. has just been released, and it's not encouraging.
9: A new Quinnipiac University poll shows 57% of Americans feel that the system of democracy is not working. The poll also shows 37% said they believe it is, and 7% did not respond to the question or were unsure. Only 21% of respondents agreed with the notion that democracy in the United States will end at some point in their life, compared to 68% who disagreed. Mark Mayfield, Kogo News.
11: President Trump claims negotiations with Iran for a peace deal are ongoing, despite an increase in hostilities in the Middle East. Jeff Paul has more from Dubai.
10: And as we wait for some sort of response from Tehran regarding the latest U.S. peace proposal, President Trump is sending his own unique message to the heart of the Iranian political system when he was asked whether or not he would meet with Iran's new supreme leader.
13: I don't want to meet, but if I did meet, I'd be honored to meet him. I'd like to see if we make a deal.
10: Now, at the moment, there are doubts over a potential peace deal. Israeli forces and the Iranian-backed militant group Hezbollah continue to exchange strikes, despite Israel and Lebanon agreeing to a ceasefire. Hezbollah has rejected the latest deal, saying it's humiliating and is demanding all Israeli troops retreat from Lebanon. President Trump says he's spoken with Hezbollah and progress is being made.
11: All right. Hezbollah leaders called the proposed deal a surrender and says this is not a peace agreement.
12: Kogo News Time 6:10. We are less than a month away from celebrating 250 years of America.
11: Wow. And you could make some money from Kogo. So we'll find out next on San Diego's Morning News. We are live on the iHeartRadio app.
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21: As we mentioned last time, we had a piece of a couch in the roadway, and now could be pieces of a couch. It's the 5 South at the 15. As you make your way through National City, be careful. People are hit brakes there, and hopefully CHP arriving on scene to get that out of the way. You have Caltrans through Otay Mesa, 905 westbound at the North 805 connector. Some slowing up 54 on the 94, the usual slow stuff there. 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I'm Mark Wheeler. Kogo's next real-time traffic update at 620.
12: Low clouds and fog this morning, but then comes the afternoon.
11: I know.
12: It's going to be beautiful again this afternoon, around 70 in the coast, around 80 inland. Desert's hot. We're talking over 100 degrees.
11: So something for everyone is what you're saying?
12: Yeah. You know, I'm sure the rattlesnakes and the lizards love the desert temperatures.
11: Well, that's why they're there.
12: Yeah. So here's the thing for this weekend, though. A little bit of cloudiness on Saturday, and that will bring some cooler temperatures. Will be about 70 on the beaches still, though.
11: All right.
12: Right now, it is 61 in La Jolla, downtown San Diego, cloudy, 60 degrees. KOGO News Time, we're coming up on 6:12.
11: All right. As we approach America's 250th anniversary, in which we are celebrating here at KOGO with your chance to win some cash, that's coming up later. But there's a new national poll you should know that's revealing how Americans feel about the state of our country.
12: National correspondent Rory O'Neill joins us now on the KOGO News Live Line. Rory, you want to hear something that we just realized?
11: What's that?
12: We remember the 200th birthday. The 200th birthday of America. We all remember that. And that's kind of depressing when you think about it, huh?
11: Rory.
19: Well, first of all, I just want my bicentennial minute back. I love them.
11: Totally.
19: I've been trying to find them online. There really aren't that many on YouTube. I was searching for the bicentennial minute, which were a little interludes they would show all day long. Every day had a different, you know, this piece, this date in history kind of a thing by the CBS. I think it was Stars of the Day. And then Gerald Ford, then president, did the last bicentennial minute to wrap things up. But yeah, I don't think we're doing as much as we did 50 years ago.
12: No, we were just talking about that. Maybe because we were little kids, we didn't, you know, we knew it was a huge deal because you were in school at the time, and in the schools,
19: there it is.
12: They made a huge, huge production of 200 years. And this year we barely know that it's 250 years.
19: And that was, you know, and that was coming out of Watergate. You had, you know, Ford was president and wasn't elected to the job. I mean, it wasn't as if it were the best of times either. So, yeah. And then I remember the sail, you know, the tall ship sailing into New York Harbor. I mean, what an incredible event that was going into it. I grew up in Rhode Island, and the ships had stopped there first before sailing into Newport. So from Newport into New York. So we had this great thing a whole week or two before. Yeah, this year seems sort of meh.
12: Yeah.
11: I know. And you got to wonder if the anniversary celebrations that will change people's attitudes about the state of our country. But it sounds, how do you celebrate division?
19: Yeah, this Quinnipiac poll shows that 61% of Americans don't think we're living up to the ideals in the Declaration of Independence, that we're all created equal with rights to life, liberty, and the pursuit of happiness. Republicans, a bit more optimistic in that tone. But the other most troubling number I thought from the survey was, do you think America's best days are behind us, or are they yet to come? What's your take?
12: I hope they're ahead of us.
11: I know.
12: I hope they are. Because now it's a little, you know, maybe it's because there's a war going on here and there's a war going on there.
11: We're
12: and there's,
11: paying, you know, out the
12: and the gas prices, that's, you know, that's another thing. And you know, the petroleum reserves, that they're pretty,
19: right?
12: They're tanked,
19: well,
12: aren't they?
19: Separate it. Yeah. You try to separate that. Like, is it good for my family or do you mean for the country? And 50% of us think that the best is yet to come. 41% think the best is behind us, which is sort of sad.
11: Yeah. Rory, thank you so much for joining us on San Diego's Morning News.
19: Hey, thanks, guys. Have a great weekend.
12: You too.
11: Enjoy it. Yeah, Rory O'Neill always reminding us that it's the weekend. Our national correspondent joining us on the KOGO News Lifeline.
12: Well, 2 days after the election we had here in California, we're only seeing small changes in the latest ballot update.
20: The registrar's office released a little less than 100,000 more ballots, with around 275,000 still to go on the next update tonight. Democrat Kyle Crahill increased his second place advantage from 315 votes to more than 1,400 votes over Vista Mayor John Franklin, with the higher of the two going to November against San Marcos Mayor Rebecca Jones in the race for District 5 County Supervisor. And Measure A, the $10,000 a year tax on second homes, still trailing by a large margin in the city of San Diego, 57 to 43%. I'm Jack Cronin.
11: Spies are after you on social media. You probably could have figured this out a couple of weeks ago, but Eben Brown has the details.
0: A new report from the International Intel Consortium called Five Eyes, made up of the U.S., Canada, the U.K., Australia, and New Zealand, accuses China's agents of using LinkedIn to make contacts in hopes of finding and exploiting people who may have security clearances or other sensitive info. China denies the report's claims, but it's a reminder that the virtual space isn't always safe. And while we caution kids about with who they interact online, adults are also targeted by bad actors, and that what is posted or shared in online settings may never again be confidential.
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11: All right, here are some of the stories trending right now. Emergency repairs are finished on the broken sewage pipe near the border.
12: San Diego City Council considering cutting police cameras to free up money for the arts.
11: A 300-pound black bear from Minnesota now lives at the San Diego Zoo Sanctuary.
12: Kogo News Time now, 6:17. 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
12: Kogo News, Time 619. Time for news in your neighborhood. little bit of celebration, a little bit of patriotism here in Santee.
11: Absolutely.
12: Santee's challenging people to decorate their homes and businesses in red, white, and blue. Santee has launched Patriotic Porch Contest for the 4th of July.
11: And the reason why is because it's America's 250th
12: birthday. So the winner of this contest is going to get a reserved canopy at the Santee Salute Community Celebration on July 4th.
11: Canopy? That's
12: well,
11: it?
12: Well, you probably don't get to keep it.
11: I wouldn't be nice.
12: You
11: I
12: just mean, get to sit there for the one particular
11: You get
12: event.
11: Shade? That's your winning?
12: You're like in the throne. You know when all the big gladiator things happen and they had a little box for the king and queen? And
11: You get the thumbs up, thumbs down kind of thing. Still ahead on San Diego's Morning News as we take a look at your news around the neighborhood. We are taking a look at

0: It's twisted.
1: Isn't it all glazed?
0: It's number 10, Boston cream number 11. Ooh, I really like this one. Number 13, apple cider cake donut. That is really good.
1: I haven't had one yet, actually.
0: That's really good. Maple is number 17. You either have the entire office like leaving the maple behind, or you have everybody saying, I want that one, because there's only one in the box.
1: Exactly.
0: Yeah. Lemon jelly is way down the list, but raspberry jelly is way up at the top of the list. So there you go.
1: Interesting. Hey, by the way, because we are on the cusp of a weekend, you might want to strike going out to dinner on Sunday for your social calendar. And here's why. Sunday is the day most chefs say you should steer clear of restaurants. Apparently, in the typical fine dining restaurant, it's the day when the best staff are off.
0: Yep, it's true.
1: So, yeah, and I've totally experienced this. Ingredients have been around a bit, so they don't switch out, I don't know, ingredients.
0: Especially mayonnaise. For the restaurants that are closed on Mondays.
1: Yes.
0: They're like, I'm not making anything new because it's Sunday and then we're going to be closed on Monday.
1: So move your like dining experience from Sunday to Tuesday, I think, is the message here.
0: All right. Time for news about your money with Dan Mitchinson. Good morning, Dan. Good
1: morning, Dan.
2: Hey, thank you, guys. Good morning again. The May jobs report just out. It is beating all expectations. The Bureau of Labor Statistics reports 172,000 new jobs were added last month. Analysts were anticipating only about 80,000. A heads up, you may get a notice that you're owed money from the state's unclaimed property program. The state controller's office has begun mailing out letters to about 130,000 Californians. There's currently more than $30 million in unclaimed cash and property. If you're approved, you should receive a check in about 2 weeks. Some moviegoers facing their own odyssey, trying to score tickets to Christopher Nolan's latest film. Tickets for IMAX and other premium large format showings of The Odyssey went on sale yesterday and immediately saw sky-high demand. In fact, so many fans tried to buy tickets that AMC had to put its ticketing app on hold. Taking a look at the market just before it opens in about 5 minutes. Dow futures, well, I was going to say up, basically flat. S&P down about 51. NASDAQ off 1.5%. We'll have more coming up for you on the other side of 6:30 in about a half an hour. And we'll talk to you then with your money news. I'm Dan Mitchinson.
1: 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We're going to tell you why. It's just ahead, along with your real-time traffic and weather on the 10s. KOGO News Time, 626.
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5: A flesh-eating screwworm has been confirmed in the U.S. The parasite burrows into the flesh of living animals. It was eradicated in America about 60 years ago. But on Wednesday, the USDA said a screwworm had been detected in a three-week-old calf in South Texas. State and federal officials say they're working to contain and eradicate the infestation. A Massachusetts high school is under investigation after several teachers were diagnosed with breast cancer. The State Department of Public Health visited Oxbridge High School on Thursday to conduct an air quality test, several tests, in fact. Several female teachers have been diagnosed with breast cancer or precancerous breast conditions over the past few years. The school has 600 students. Health update, I'm Sarah Lee Kessler.
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7: Good morning. This hour's top story. The San Diego City Council is considering cutting police cameras to free up money for the arts. I'm Brett Burkhardt. It's Friday, June 5th.
8: I'm Veronica Carter. We're going to check back in on that empty home tax while the votes are still being finalized. 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
9: We don't have any major problems. We do have one that's right off the 5, the southbound side there at Loma Santa Fe, a crash that could be affecting the surface streets of the area. So be careful as you head through that spot. Do have some busy conditions, though, on the 54th and 94. Be careful as you approach that. Caltrans still through Otay Mesa, 905 westbound at the north, 805. 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
7: Yeah, 6:40, rather. Oh, yeah, exactly. 6:40. Patchy low clouds, fog burning off to sunny skies this afternoon. Here are your daytime highs. Low to mid-70s for the coast. We're going to be near 80 in the inland areas, staying in the triple digits in the deserts, which is typical for this time of year. But expect the return of low clouds and fog for tonight, and it should clear to partly cloudy conditions for your Saturday with cooler conditions. KOGO News Time, 6:32.
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10: San Diego council members Sean Ila Rivera, Henry Foster, Kent Lee, and Vivian Moreno have proposed ending a $2.2 million contract for license plate reader cameras to restore funding for libraries, parks, and arts programs.
11: You give me $2 million and you tell me you can use this to surveil the community, or you can invest it in the community, in our libraries, our parks, our rec centers, to give our communities positive opportunities. 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
10: Ila Rivera telling reporting partner 10 News the plan answers community concerns raised during hours of public comment about budget cuts. Police Chief Scott Wall says the cameras help track vehicles tied to crimes and respond faster. The city council continues the budget talks today. I'm John Fink.
7: John, thank you. And there are still counting votes, but it appears the city of San Diego's vacant tax proposal will go down to defeat. Measure A would have required homeowners to to pay about $8,000 if their property sat unoccupied for more than a half year, and then $10,000 if the home remained empty for a year. During an interview with the San Diego Morning News, public advocate Shane Harris said the ballot measure wasn't well thought out.
12: This sort of really weird way of trying to identify more revenue streams via the taxpayers and putting half-baked measures and ideas together to try to get more money into the general fund.
7: City officials say residents may have to brace for more cuts, though, as a result.
8: There is some good news in the fight against wildfires here in San Diego County. The Ramona Airport is getting the newest firefighting aircraft in California.
13: The governor's office says the fourth of seven new firefighting aircraft in California will be based in Ramona starting in the next few weeks. The C-130 Hercules air tanker was retrofitted from Coast Guard duty and now carries 4,000 gallons of fire retardant. Ramona is also getting a Sikorsky Firehawk helicopter as part of the state's 11th Helitac base. I'm Jack Cronin.
7: Lawmakers have defied the president's wishes when it comes to Ukraine. We're going to have details coming up.
8: That's next on San Diego's Morning News, live on the iHeartRadio app.
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23: The ayes are 226. The nays are 195. The bill is passed, and without objection, the motion to reconsider is laid upon the table.
7: And with that, you have the House of Representatives approving a new military aid package for Ukraine. This is in defiance of President Trump's foreign policy. 18 Republicans actually joined with Democrats in praising the measure on Thursday. The bill would give $1.3 billion in assistance for Ukraine, now fighting a Russian invasion for more than 4 years now, while seen as a statement of continued support for Kyiv. The bill faces an uphill battle to make it to President Trump's desk.
8: President Trump claims negotiations with Iran for a peace deal are ongoing despite an increase in hostilities in the Middle East. More from Jeff Paul.
24: As we wait for some sort of response from Tehran regarding the latest U.S. peace proposal, President Trump is sending his own unique message to the heart of the Iranian political system when he was asked whether or not he would meet with Iran's new supreme leader.
25: I don't want to meet, but if I did meet, I'd be honored to meet him. I'd like to see if we make a deal.
24: Now, at the moment, there are doubts over a potential peace deal. Israeli forces and the Iranian-backed militant group Hezbollah continue to exchange strikes despite Israel and Lebanon agreeing to a ceasefire. Hezbollah has rejected the latest deal, saying it's humiliating and is demanding all Israeli troops retreat from Lebanon. President Trump says he's spoken with Hezbollah and progress is being made.
8: Leaders in Hezbollah called the proposed deal surrendering adding it's not a peace agreement.
7: An exchange involving a San Diego member of Congress and the Secretary of State is drawing national attention. Footage from a White House foreign affairs hearing shows Democrat Sarah Jacobs clashing with Marco Rubio over the war with Iran.
0: This is news to me. It's also news to my 2,500 constituents, Marines, San Diego Marines in the Middle East off the coast of Iran, the other of my constituents who are deployed there, and the thousands more of my constituents who have 48-hour deployment notices whose families are still very concerned. But okay, I will take you at your word. If the war is over, I have a simple question. Who won?
7: There you go. That's Sarah Jacobs talking at that hearing. But Rubio pushed back on Jacobs' questions.
1: We defined victory as destroying their defense industrial base, significantly reducing the number of missile launchers that they possess, significantly reducing their stockpile of drones. And we achieved all of those in addition to destroying what they had left of an Air Force and wiping out their entire conventional Navy. Those are all gone. So I consider that victory, and we did too, and that was the purpose of Epic Fury.
7: All right, so here is the latest. The House this week passed a measure that directs the president to remove U.S. forces from conflict with Iran unless Congress votes to declare war that authorizes military force.
8: Staff now removing President Trump's name from all official signage from the John F. Kennedy Center for the Performing Arts. In an email, company lawyers told staff it includes email signatures, letterhead, brochures, and website pages. This comes after a judge ruled the board acted beyond its authority in adding Trump's name to the center. They have till June 12th to comply.
7: All right, Cogo News Time, 6:40. We're going to take you on a field trip in just a moment, and it involves water. Yeah, we're going to be on a boat. We're going to be on a boat, a new way to commute between San Diego and the South Bay.
8: But first, a look at your real-time traffic and weather on the 10s.
9: A little slowing right now, both directions. 125 at the 54. A little busy at the 54 and the 94 as well. Usual spots. We do have some slowing through some Caltrans. So Otay Mesa, 905 westbound, at the northbound 805 there. The connector, they've got an ongoing project there. Expect some slight delays. 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I'm Mark Wheeler. Cogo's next real-time traffic update at 6:50.
7: We are looking at patchy low clouds and fog burning off to sunny skies today. Highs basically in the low to mid-70s for the coast, near 80 in the inland areas, and we're going to stay in the triple digits for the deserts. And we're going to start to cool down with more clouds and sun tomorrow. Your weekend, basically clouds to sun, with highs a little bit cooler. Cogo News Time, 6:41.
8: The new ferry service between San Diego and the South Bay kicked off this week, and we hopped on board yesterday.
7: Yes.
2: All right, we're on the Balboa. This is a brand new ferry that's taking you from Chula Vista to San Diego downtown. And joining us now...
20: Hey, it's Korshel Worsham, the PR and communications manager for Flagship Cruising Events.
2: This is huge. This is a big deal for people who don't want to sit in traffic. Is that the reason why you guys decided to launch this boat?
20: It was always the plan to have the Chula Vista Bayfront really get developed by Gaylord Pacific Hotel. I think that was the catalyst. It's been over a decade I've been talking about it. But really the last 3 years with the development of the hotel, it kind of happened quickly.
2: What has been the response since you guys announced ferry service to downtown San Diego, which is huge? Because you're on the water. You're not sitting in traffic and watching taillights.
20: No, the response was incredible from the public. I was actually, surprised.
21: South Bay, a lot of people live here. Everybody goes to San Diego mornings and afternoons. We all driving back and forth know what a mess it is. Do you see people who commute every day saying, you know what, this is an easier way to do it?
20: Is a great opportunity. I think with people see the ferry as a boat, but it's also a transportation option, right? So ideally that would be nice, but I know our start time is at 8 a.m. so it might be a little bit harder for commuters. But I think once you see the people getting to know the Chula Vista ferry and the demand picking up, that is actually one of the goals for us.
2: Well, thank you so much for joining us. Really appreciate it, and thanks for inviting us on this amazing trip.
20: Thank you so much for coming. I'm so excited to have this opportunity.
8: It was really fun.
7: It was so fun. They don't have a bar on board.
8: No, and I looked really hard for dolphins. Did not see them, but Kurchell told us that many times on that ferry, the dolphins are buzzing around.
7: And yeah.
8: It was really cool. So like if you were heading into the city for a Padres day game.
7: Oh, sure.
8: Or if you just want to stroll downtown or get something to eat, or there's maybe their big event like Comic-Con. Mm-hmm. It's a good option because you don't have to pay San Diego's parking fees.
7: Exactly.
8: It's, by the way, free to park at the ferry in Chula Vista. We just did street parking and there was plenty of it.
7: Yeah, plenty of street
8: and it
7: parking.
8: Was absolutely free. So I enjoyed it.
7: There's a huge convention center in Gaylord.
8: Gaylord Convention Center.
7: Yeah, and so it connects the convention centers, which is perfect. And you can just stroll off of the ferry in downtown San Diego. And just
8: you're right near Petco. You're right near the Rady Shell.
7: Super fun.
8: Yeah, you're right downtown. We actually afterwards went over to the Gaylord. It was,
7: we did.
8: I hate to admit it, was my first time inside.
7: All right.
8: Even though I've...
7: You and I
8: been
7: both.
8: Here for a while.
7: Yeah, it was good.
8: It was amazing. It's beautiful in there.
7: And oh my gosh, the lobby is like no other hotel.
8: We
7: you've
8: had
7: ever
8: lunch
7: seen.
8: There too. I was pretty blown away.
7: Like falling waterfalls and things like that. It was as amazing. Coco News Time is 6:45. We want you to be the hero of the office. We want to personally deliver a dozen donuts from Randy's Donuts to your workplace. For your chance to win, just leave us a talkback message on the iHeartRadio app. Go to the app and then find Kogo to make us your number one preset and then tap the red microphone and tell us who you are and where you work. And then next Wednesday, Veronica and I will announce the location of our next donut drop. We'll personally deliver these gourmet donuts.
8: We will. Kogo News Time 6:45. Soccer is going to take center stage in San Diego this weekend as it hosts a pair of World Cup warm-up matches this weekend.
13: Snapdragon Stadium's hosting two practice matches with future U.S. group stage opponent Australia facing Switzerland at noon Saturday, followed by Colombia and Jordan at 4 o'clock Sunday afternoon. Switzerland's one of two World Cup nations using San Diego as their home base during the tournament, practicing at the Jewish Academy, while New Zealand is using the University of San Diego. Iran switched their home base to Tijuana after the start of the conflict in the Middle East, and the U.S. team is based in Irvine, with the first public training session at Great Park on Monday. I'm Jack Cronin.
7: All right, and then there's this. SoFi Stadium workers are voting on a potential strike during the 2026 FIFA World Cup, which comes to Los Angeles next week, as you hear. Unite Here, Local 11, represents roughly 2,000 hospitality workers at SoFi Stadium, and they say they are asking for better wages, job security, and safety over ice. SoFi Stadium will host 8 World Cup matches, so it's a big deal in the Southern California area. The union says voting will end tonight.
8: If you want to hydrate at the World Cup, bring some money.
3: FIFA, making a last-minute change of course, says they will not allow fans to bring water bottles inside stadiums hosting World Cup matches. The previous rule would have allowed fans to bring in empty, transparent plastic bottles into the stadium. With heat expected to be an issue at the stadiums, it means fans will have to buy bottled water. FIFA says the prices will not exceed standard venue rates. I'm Rob Martier.
7: All right, details have just been released for this month's 3-race NASCAR weekend. The races are set for June 19th to the 21st at Naval Base Coronado. This will be the first ever race on an active military base. Should be exciting. The track will run alongside the coast on Naval Air Station North Island. First car and equipment haulers will start arriving on the base on June 17th.
8: Here are the stories trending right now. Votes for the primary election still being counted.
7: The district attorney's office has charged an Escondido police officer in a deadly crash with an e-bike.
8: And guess what? We've got a new and improved way to predict when you're going to die.
7: Oh my gosh. Do I want to know the details? Coming up on San Diego's Morning News, Veronica and Brett live on the iHeartRadio app.
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22: The different color noises, white noise, brown noise, pink noise. Brown noise is deeper, has lower frequencies, it's got more bass, minimalizes that higher frequency. Mm-hmm. And I didn't really know this, but apparently you can liken some of these to sounds in nature. And apparently brown noise is more akin to like a river rapid or a heavy rainfall or thunder.
26: Because there's also white noise and pink noise, you think brown noise is just named after the color brown. Wrong. There was a scientist named Robert Brown from Scotland.
22: White noise is used, aside from just sleeping, a lot of times with like noise-canceling headphones and stuff, mm-hmm. masking other sounds.
26: Pink noise is a little different. It's kind of like the compromise between white noise and brown noise.
22: As far as which one is best for sleep, there have been some very middling studies over the years. But at Oxford in 2017, they said that they fell asleep 40% faster listening to white noise, but their overall sleep was about the same.
26: Okay.
22: There was a study in 2017 from Northwestern of 13 older adults, and they said pink noise provided deeper sleep overall and improved ability to recall words.
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9: Our drive on the 5 right now, a little crowded as you head through National City. Northbound 5 there is going to be a little bit busy. Also some crowding on the 54 at the 94 right now. The usual slow stuff there, but crash-free at this point on our roadways. I'm Mark Wheeler. GoGo's next real-time traffic update at 7 o'clock.
8: Patchy low clouds, fog, and then sunshine.
7: Thank you.
8: Sounds familiar, huh?
7: I know, and I need some sunshine.
8: Yeah, we were on the boat yesterday.
7: We are on the boat.
8: On the ferry mm-hmm. from the South Bay, and it was almost cold.
7: It was chilly. Had a jacket chilly. On.
8: Yeah, you had a jacket. But then you're like sweating later because the sun came out and it was all good again in the world. Mm-hmm. Going to see that again today. Going to be in low 70s on the coast, low 80s range inland. Tomorrow, a little bit cooler because we're going to see some clouds come in. Right now in Mira Mesa, 61, downtown San Diego, sunny, 61, Kogo News Time, 6:51.
7: Scientists are testing a new biological clock that can more accurately predict when you're going to die. Yeah, well, have another sip of coffee.
8: I think I'll pass. Yeah.
7: I don't know if I want to know. But in this case, researchers say it uses gene activity to estimate how fast your body is aging and how close you may be to death. The tool looks at more than 11,000 samples from humans and animals to track which gene turns on and off over time. So early results show it can flag disease risk and aging speed, sometimes matching or beating older DNA-based clocks. So again, yeah, they're testing that biological clock. It can more accurately predict when you're going to die.
8: It's morbid, but I'm curious. Mm. Would you want to know
7: when you're going to die?
8: If they could give you a date, or at least like a really close date range, would you want to know?
7: I totally would.
8: And
7: oh yeah, no doubt.
8: Yeah, and how would that impact your life? So if you have a thought on this, use the iHeartRadio app.
7: Yeah,
8: and let us know because I'm just curious. I don't know. I don't think I want to know.
7: I would.
8: You do want to know.
7: Oh, okay. Yeah, because I would go to Hawaii and just spend my final days on the beach.
8: Well, that's a good plan.
7: Program News Time, 6:52, as we take a look at this date back on June 5th. Good morning. You're with Veronica and Brett back in 1998.
27: Oh, and in case I don't see you,
5: Good afternoon, good evening, and good night.
7: It was the comedy drama film The Truman Show, starring Jim Carrey. It opened in theaters. It was a massive financial hit. It earned more than $250 million across the world.
8: In 1967, the Six-Day War erupts in the Middle East.
7: 1981, the Centers for Disease Control and Prevention published a report detailing the first case of the disease that would become known later as AIDS.
8: All right, June 5th, let's lighten things up.
7: Yeah.
8: Couple of things that I love. It's National Gingerbread Day.
7: Oh,
8: I actually love gingerbread. Well, I don't eat a lot of cake, but I'll eat that. And National Veggie Burger Day.
7: Very nice.
8: There you go.
7: Sunday marks 250 years since the Continental Congress proposed the Declaration of Independence.
13: The American Declaration of Independence was voted on July 2nd, 1776, and ratified on the 4th of July, 250 years ago. But a month before that, the actual proposal was made to the Second Continental Congress in Philadelphia. Richard Henry Lee of Virginia proposed officially declaring independence from Great Britain on June 7, 1776. And while the actual vote was delayed, committees were assigned, including one that had Benjamin Franklin, John Adams, and primarily Thomas Jefferson, to write the document that eventually became the Declaration of Independence a month later, 250 years ago. I'm Jack Cronin.
8: Also this morning, Amazon unveiling a new AI robot that obeys verbal commands. So the fulfillment center near London said the next generation Proteus can respond to conversational prompts.
7: Stop vacuuming in my kitchen. I'm here cooking.
8: You tell it what needs to be done.
7: Yeah.
8: It figures out the priority,
7: all right,
8: the route, and the timing of it. And then it just supposedly does it.
7: Okay.
8: A new Proteus will be rolling through Amazon fulfillment centers across Europe starting next year.
7: Right. Yeah. The current models are apparently being used in 25 U.S. warehouses. So, yeah, we shall see. And right now we need to check your money with Dan Mitchinson. Good morning, Dan.
12: Hey, thanks, guys. Good morning again. Good morning, everybody. What are the 20 highest paying jobs in America this year? The answer, doctor. According to USA Today, of the 20 U.S. occupations with the highest average pay, the Bureau of Labor Statistics Department reports 19 are some kind of doctor or dentist. Trader Joe's bringing back one of its most popular and sought-after products this summer with a whole new look. The grocery chain announcing that its mini canvas tote bags are going to be back in stores on Wednesday, June 17th. There'll be four colors this year, green, pink, blue, and brown. The bags are going to retail for about $3 each. Get there early. The lines start forming very early in the morning, and they'll be available while supplies last. There is a good chance that the person sitting next to you at work is not wearing underwear. According to a study by Vice, 7% of Americans and 25% of people go commando without underwear, at least sometimes, despite all the hygiene concerns and the potential injuries from zippers and buttons that come with it. So don't ask, don't tell, right? Taking a look at the market, which is open right now, we had a great jobs report. Unemployment is holding steady, and the Dow, though, and the market in general, just not reacting to that news. The Dow's off about 32, S&P down 55, and the NASDAQ down 330 points. We'll have more coming up for you in 1/2 hour after Cliff Notes at 7:25. We'll talk to you guys then with your money news. I'm Dan Mitchinson.
7: Dan, thank you. And coming up next hour, good news about the sewage spill near the border. Plus, your chance to see Chicago here in San Diego coming up on San Diego's Morning News.
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7: Good morning. This hour's tough story. The votes are still being processed for California's primary election. And we have an exclusive with one of them who wants to be the next governor of California. It's Friday, June 5th. I'm Brett Burkhardt.
8: I'm Veronica Carter. This week's sewage spill at the border has been stopped. You're listening to San Diego's Morning News. The story's coming up. Plus, at 7:50 this morning, we have tickets for you to see Chicago.
9: Still have some slow conditions. Matter of fact, real slow right now on the 125. This is going to be right at the 54. Very slow conditions through there. 54 at the 94 as well is going to be crowded. It is accident-free on roadways right now, however. I'm Mark Wheeler. KOGO's next real-time traffic update at 7:10.
8: We've got patchy low clouds and a little bit of fog. We're looking at pictures of the Dell right now. Yeah, it's thick, but it's going to burn off. And we're going to have another nice day. Mid-70s at the most on the coast. We should see around 80 or so inland. Triple digits again for the deserts. Now, for the weekend, we're going to be a little bit cooler. Saturday, we've got some clouds coming in, and it will drop the temperatures just a bit. Chula Vista 63, downtown San Diego. It's sunny and 61. KOGO News Time 7:01.
7: Steve Hilton continues to hold on to a slim lead in California's governor's race. However, the Republican is not happy.
28: During an interview on the Mark Larson Show, Hilton says he's upset with the slow vote count taking place throughout California.
29: It's a shambles. It's another example of why we need a change. We're run by a bunch of people who are just totally useless and incompetent. They can't run anything. The high-speed rail, now we have snail's speed election count. It's a total joke.
28: Democrat Javier Becerra has inched closer. Hilton says he has attorneys ready to intervene if he sees any irregular election activity. I'm Phil Farrar.
8: Votes are still being counted, but it appears the two top vote getters in the newly redrawn 48th Congressional District here in San Diego County are set. Republican County Board of Supervisor Jim Desmond coming up against Democratic San Diego City Council Marty Von Wilpert. Von Wilpert speaking for the first time since election night.
30: We're going to win. We're going to fight against Donald Trump. We're going to take our country back.
8: She says taxpayers deserve a break. Desmond says she's part of San Diego City Council that has had difficulty balancing a budget. race is expected to receive national attention and see millions spent on campaigning.
7: There has been at least a little bit of a solution to the sewage spill at the border. The U.S. Boundary and Water Commission says Mexico has finished repairs on the line that broke this weekend. Pump stations are now operating at full capacity, but that smell could remain for several weeks. So we'll be covering it for you on San Diego's Morning News.
8: Some homeless encampments in East County growing along the San Diego riverbed. Tally LaToy with our reporting partner 10 News checked it out and has this update.
0: I'm standing in one of eight homeless encampment sites around the San Diego River in Lakeside, where safety concerns have been piling up as these sites have only been getting bigger. I spoke with officials here about how they're trying to tackle this problem before it gets more out of control.
1: Until you experience it for yourself, you really have no idea what is down here.
0: That's Robert Doty with the Lakeside River Park Conservancy. He's taking me through the largest homeless encampment he's seen in his 15 years around the San Diego River in Lakeside.
1: The size and the scope and the depth of this is nothing like I've seen before.
0: He and his team have been working to clear it out. Back in May, the organization worked with I Love a Clean San Diego volunteers to remove 2.5 tons of trash from these sites.
1: I was floored at the sheer volume of material that is down here.
0: In Lakeside, I'm Tali LaToy for ABC 10 News.
7: In the meantime, those who operate programs for the homeless here in San Diego are worried about funding. Deacon Jim Vargas from Father Joe's Villages is asking the city to fully fund a homeless program in the next year budget.
13: Deacon Jim is asking the mayor and the city council to fund the Neil Good Day Center ahead of next week's deadline. The center on 17th Street is run by Father Joe's and provides homeless services during the day. Funding was not included in the mayor's original or revised proposals. The city's independent budget analyst only recommended partial funding this week. I'm Jack Cronin.
7: We invite you to stay with San Diego's Morning News because we're going to be talking with the deacon of Father Joe's Villages at 7:40 this morning right here on San Diego's Morning News.
8: A San Diego County Call Center working to answer questions about changes to CalFresh. The Access Customer Service Center is a team of nearly 400 people who field around 150,000 calls a month, sometimes more. They also take calls about medical, Medi-Cal, and questions regarding cash assistance.
2: That's our number one job, is to make sure that we're ready and available to answer the call. And we have been recognized as having the lowest wait times in the state. So we're very proud of that, and we plan to maintain it.
8: Nina Olivias oversees the center and tells reporting partner 10 News the new rules and requirements for those applying for CalFresh that took effect this week can be confusing.
7: Still ahead on San Diego's Morning News, we've got an update on the case of a man accused of killing his landlord in Chula Vista.
8: It's 7:05.
3: Guy,
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7: A man who allegedly murdered and dismembered a woman who managed the Chula Vista apartment where he lived has pleaded not guilty to a charge of murder. Robert Lee Watkins is accused of killing Brenda Gillett last month. Watkins claims Gillett confronted him with a hammer, prompting him to take it and then attack her with it.
8: We have an update on a family tragedy here in San Diego. Two sisters have been arrested, accused of killing their own mother in University City.
13: 52-year-old Ingrid Wu and 53-year-old Rebecca Wu have been charged with murder and the death of their 81-year-old mother, as well as elder abuse of their 88-year-old father. Kun Ying Yang was found dead in her apartment March 6th, her body found caught inside the bed of a pullout couch. San Diego police say neglect was a contributing factor, and the sisters, who were the caretakers of their parents, failed to act, leading to the mother's death. I'm Jack Cronin.
7: A veteran film and TV actor has been stabbed to death in his Los Angeles home. James Handy had been appearing in a film and a TV series since the early 1980s, was most recently seen in Top Gun Maverick and NCIS Los Angeles. Officers say the 81-year-old was stabbed in the chest Wednesday by his girlfriend's son in the front yard of his home in Tarzana. Police have arrested 44-year-old Michael Goodell, who allegedly confessed to the crime. They say the stabbing appears to be isolated and there's no danger to you.
8: A San Diego County man who was jailed in Mexico after making a wrong turn and mistakenly crossed the border with a legally owned gun is now suing California's attorney general.
3: Thomas Close spent 6 days in jail and made a plea deal to get out. However, unbeknownst to him, he was found guilty of all charges and left Mexico as a felon. Under California law, that means he cannot own a gun. Close has tried unsuccessfully to clear his record, according to reports from the Times of San Diego. The lawsuit will now have to make its way through the courts. I'm John Fink.
7: A student who was stabbed inside a classroom at San Ysidro High School has filed a lawsuit against the Sweetwater Union High School District. The suit alleges the attack, which happened last December, was preventable. The student, whose name is not being released because of his age, obviously, has also filed a lawsuit against the alleged attacker, reports the Time of San Diego. The case is pending in San Diego County Superior Court, though.
8: Kogo News Time now, 7:10. Americans aren't feeling so great about the state of our democracy.
7: And in news in your neighborhood, a free pancake breakfast in La Mesa.
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9: Well, we have a good news, bad news situation here. Bad news, we have all lanes stopped on the 5 northbound at Carmel Valley Road. That's as you approach the 56 there. Stopped from Sorrento Valley Road. Now, the reason why is a tanker truck was on fire here. Looks like they have kept it to the cab of the truck and not the rest of it, which it looked like it was a gas tanker. But they have all lanes blocked here as a precaution for the moment. If you're heading on the North 5 there, approaching that, it's going to be a little while. If you're on the 805 merging onto the North 5, you're going to want to avoid that. Get off before it if you can. 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Looks like something in the roadway on the 5 South, that Palomar Airport Road. 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Kogo's next real-time traffic update at 7:20.
8: We've got patchy low clouds and fog burning off to sunny skies for today, pretty much like it was yesterday. We started when we went out on our boat ride.
7: Yeah, we did.
8: From the South Bay to San Diego.
7: It's a new ferry between La Mesa. No.
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7: Chula Vista.
8: Chula Vista and downtown San Diego. And we took that yesterday and it was kind of cloudy, a little bit cold, but then it was like beautiful and I was like, oh boy, it's warm now. Going to be like that again today.
7: Exactly.
8: We're going to see that fog burn off and we'll see low to mid 70s on the coast, 80, low 80s inland. It's triple digits for the deserts. Now, tomorrow, a little bit different because temperature drops just a tad because we've got partly cloudy skies for your Saturday. Carlsbad 62, downtown San Diego, sunny 62. Kogo News Time, 7:12.
7: There are new results of a survey about democracy here in the United States, and it has just been released. It's not very encouraging, as we hear.
11: A new Quinnipiac University poll shows 57% of Americans feel that the system of democracy is not working.
12: The poll also shows 37% said they believe it is, and 7% did not respond to the question or were unsure. Only 21% of respondents agreed with the notion that democracy in the United States will end at some point in their life, compared to 68% who disagreed. Mark Mayfield, KOGO News.
8: President Trump reacting to the House approving a war powers resolution that would block him from ordering more strikes in Iran. Peter Ducey reporting from the White House.
15: President Trump is big mad at the House of Representatives, posting yesterday in a meaningless vote. The House voted four bad Republicans and all the Democrats to limit my war powers right in the middle of my final negotiations to end the war with the Islamic Republic of Iran. Who would do such an unpatriotic thing? They know where the negotiations stand. That vote is symbolic for now, so the president is moving forward with plans to wear the Iranians down with diplomacy or with war fighting until they fork over enriched uranium, something President Trump claims they agreed to until they didn't.
8: Iran has rejected President Trump's claims that a deal is close. Officials there saying Israel needs to stop military action in Lebanon first.
7: The Navy has unveiled a new training facility to repair ships while they're at sea. This is a really cool story. It's called SEMA. It stands for Shore Intermediate Maintenance Activity. Ribbon cutting ceremony was held at Naval Station San Diego for the new program, along with the Navy's highest ranking officer who inspected one of the three new SEMA facilities being placed into service. It kind of reminds me of refueling some of those big air military jetliners in midair,
8: right? You know,
7: to be able to contribute to some of these missions that are happening. So,
8: well, here's something super cool.
7: Yeah,
8: a supersonic jet designed to fly from L.A. to New York in less than 3 hours has been tested in California.
16: The futuristic-looking jet comes courtesy of NASA. The X-59 will fly faster than the speed of sound, but it won't be as loud as previous aircraft in breaking the sound barrier. Testing is going on at a U.S. Air Force plant in Palmdale, California, but it hasn't gone on its first supersonic journey yet.
8: I don't know what the normal time for L.A. to New York. I'm going to say 6 hours plus.
7: Oh, 5 hours, yeah.
8: Because, I mean, I flew all the way to Maine, and it took me almost 6 hours.
7: Yeah.
8: So that's cutting the time in half. And it's one step closer to the Jetsons.
7: In what way? What do you mean?
8: Well, you step on the pod and it just takes you where you want to go.
7: You're just exactly. It's the porta teleport thing going on. That's for sure. A protest has shut down the Otay Mesa port of entry because of a demonstration on the Mexican side of the border. CHP has issued a sig alert around 10:30 this morning, closing all lanes into Mexico. Police say the protest was led by Mexican teachers, unions demanding higher wages, and the repeal of the pension reform law of 2007.
8: Yeah, it was closed for about 2.5 hours yesterday.
7: So it's back open. Exactly.
8: A 300-pound black bear is the newest resident at a San Diego animal sanctuary.
17: Olivia the black bear traveled more than 2,000 miles from Minnesota to Alpine. The bear was rehomed May 20th. She's now in quarantine and will receive a comprehensive medical evaluation before being released into her new home at Lions, Tigers, and Bears. The rehoming came as Olivia was living in a backyard of a private owner who surrendered her. The Alpine Rescue says Olivia is showing interest in food and enrichment items and will receive lifelong care at her new forever home. I'm Bree Tennis.
7: The former home of children's author Dr. Seuss, basically, Theodore Gazelle, better known as Dr. Seuss, has sold in La Jolla.
18: The Ocean View Estate, where dozens of Dr. Seuss books were written, sold for $9 million to Bird Rock Bookshop owner Joni Bratch and her husband Ralph. The couple says they plan to preserve the home's historic character and pursue historic designation for the property. The house was donated to the University of California, San Diego, after the deaths of Geisel and his wife Audrey, and the sale proceeds will benefit the university under the terms of the donation agreement. Chris Powers, KOGO News.
8: Hey, if you have something to say, we want to hear it. Hit the red talkback microphone on the iHeartRadio app. Harry just sent us a message telling us the next time we take that ferry from South Bay to San Diego, we also need to be on the lookout for turtles.
7: Oh.
19: Yeah, because we were saying we were looking for the dolphins.
7: I love turtles.
19: A lot of turtles in the San Diego Bay. 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That's all it takes.
7: Here are some of the stories trending right now. Emergency repairs are finished on the broken sewage pipe near the border.
19: San Diego City Council considering cutting police cameras to free up money for the arts.
7: The votes are still being counted for the California primary.
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7: You get pancakes, I imagine.
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7: All right.
19: Eggs, sausage, coffee, and OJ.
7: There you go.
19: Yeah. And plus, while you're there at the fire station, you can learn about basic first aid, CPR, crime prevention techniques. It's kind of cool. So bring the kids on up.
7: Yeah, super perfect. Coming up on San Diego's Morning News, a beer recipe older than the United States.
19: But is it older than Brett Burkhart? That's what I want to know.
7: I'm feeling pretty old these days.
19: Kogo News Time 720.
9: So here's what we had. It was the northbound side of the 5 at Carmel Valley Road. They had a semi-fire. It was a gas tanker. Now, that fire apparently just to the front of the vehicle, and they put that out, as I see through the traffic camera there. No fire, so at least at this point, some good news there. But the roadway still closed off. North 5, Carmel Valley Road, right there at the 56. Stop traffic from about Sorrento Valley Road. It's also affecting the North 805 as you connect up to the 5. So want to avoid the 805 if you can, if you're heading north that direction. 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I'm Mark Wheeler, Kogo's next real-time traffic update at 7:30.
19: All right. Clouds and fog, but then we're turning to sunshine. Yes, we've said this many times in the last few days, but that's all right. It's going to be a beautiful day, low to mid-70s on the coast, near 80 to 85 inland. We're going to be hot in the deserts again, over 100 degrees. Saturday's going to be a little bit different because we're going to have some clouds come in, and it's going to keep the temperatures a little lower, about 70 on the beaches, only in the 70s inland for tomorrow. Right now in Oceanside, 62, downtown San Diego, sunny and 62 degrees. 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
0: I'm Cliff Albert. An appellate court decision this week denying an appeal from the developer looking to build a very large 3,000-home project in Santee, known as Finita Ranch, should probably not be a surprise. In the ruling, the appellate court said the city of Santee and the developer pushed the project through despite knowing it violated state planning and environmental laws. The ruling now puts the massive residential development, which was first proposed way back in 2017, on hold once again, and possibly, likely, for good. The proposed Finita Ranch project in Santee has become somewhat of an example of what is happening in California.

0: Get two options. Washington's beer, made exactly from the original recipe, with a stronger molasses flavor, and Liberty Lager, which is a modernized version of contemporary tastes.
1: I'm going to guess you would go for the Liberty Lager.
0: Yeah, I think you're right.
1: Mm-hmm.
0: The updated lager will be sold at the brewery's tap room, as well as selected restaurants and retail stores around New York City. Should be fun. Little taste of history, really.
1: Kogo News time now, 7:25. Time for news about your money with Dan Mitchinson. Good morning, Dan.
0: Morning, Dan.
2: Well, thanks. Good morning back at you. Good morning, everybody. Here's a thought. Instead of trying to do everything at once at work today to wrap it up for the weekend, experts recommend managing your time by cycling through focused single-tasking sessions. For instance, time blocking, which means dedicate uninterrupted blocks of time anywhere from 45 to 90 minutes to a single task. The 1-3-5 rule, which is limiting your daily goal to one big priority, three medium priorities, and five smaller tasks, just so you don't burn out. And the 3-3-3 method, work 3 hours on your primary task, three shorter tasks for 3 hours, and then three maintenance duties. Dr. Martin Luther King Jr. Community Pool in South Encanto has reopened after closing 2 years ago for its first major renovations. Since that facility opened in 1969, a $2 million grant help pay for most of the repairs and upgrades. And the number of Americans facing unemployment for at least 27 weeks has climbed above 1.8 million on average this year. The long-term unemployment account for roughly one out of every four jobless workers, according to the latest available U.S. government data. More coming up for you in just about 25 minutes. We'll talk to you right here next time around with your money news. I'm Dan Mitchinson.
1: Just ahead on San Diego's Morning News, council is considering cutting police cameras in San Diego. We'll tell you why.
0: That's coming up along with your real-time traffic. We have a closure on the North 5 to tell you about next, along with weather and on the 10s on San Diego's Morning News.
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7: Good morning. This hour's top story. Your commute. The North I-5 closed between... because of a truck fire that is in Sorrento Valley. We're going to bring you the very latest in a moment. It's Friday, June 5th. I'm Brett Burkhardt.
8: I'm Veronica Carter. The San Diego City Council considering cutting police cameras so they can free up some money for the arts. 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
9: Yeah, as mentioned, we have a full closure of the 5 northbound between Carmel Valley Road and Del Mar Heights Road. The good news here, some cars are getting through in the bypass lane, so a little bit of traffic going through, and looks like they're starting to set up a situation where they may have another lane opened up. But what was happening was a tanker full of gas was on fire there. At least the cab was on fire. They got that taken care of. Apparently that's out, but they have now some diesel fuel that's now spilling out of that that they're trying to contain. So they've got everything stopped right now from about Sorrento Valley all the way north to about Del Mar there on the northbound 5 and the 805 are going to be stop and go as you head through there at the moment. Avoid it if you can. 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
7: Obviously, if we get any information about the reopening of the North 5 near Carmel Valley Road, we will pass it along to you. So stay with San Diego's Morning News. In the meantime, here's what you can expect for your Friday forecast. Patchy low clouds and fog burning off to sunny skies with highs basically in the low to mid-70s for the coast. We're going to be near 80 in the inland areas, staying in the triple digits for the deserts. KOGO News Time, 7:32.
8: And if you do see something on the 5, maybe you're stuck in it, you can always give us a call so we can pass that information on to other people. Again, not much traffic moving at all. North 5 in Sorrento Valley.
7: City council members want to cut police cameras for arts funding.
10: San Diego council members Sean Ila Rivera, Henry Foster, Kent Lee, and Vivian Moreno have proposed ending a $2.2 million contract for license plate reader cameras to restore funding for libraries, parks, and arts programs.
11: You give me $2 million and you tell me you can use this to surveil the community, or you can invest it in the community, in our libraries, our parks, our rec centers, to give our communities positive opportunities, I'm going to opt for libraries, parks, and rec centers.
10: Ila Rivera telling reporting partner 10 News the plan answers community concerns raised during hours of public comment about budget cuts. Police Chief Scott Wall says the cameras help track vehicles tied to crimes and respond faster. The city council continues the budget talks today. I'm John Fink.
8: Republican businessman Steve Helton leads the California governor's primary race. However, Democrat Javier Becerra is just 1 point behind him. During an interview on the Mark Larson show last night, Hilton says he's ready for a fight and says Becerra has too many problems to leave the state.
12: He's mired in a corruption scandal. He pushed tens of thousands of migrant children into the clutches of child sex traffickers. So this guy is just a complete non-starter for the next governor of California. There's no chance he's going to be the next governor. I know he thinks he will be.
8: However, California Republican strategist Rob Stutzman says if Becerra makes it to the runoff, he will be viewed as the likely winner.
13: We should expect Becerra to be measuring curtains for the governor's office. I mean, this is California, after all.
8: Becerra calls Hilton President Trump's hand-picked candidate who's rooted in the MAGA movement.
14: The ayes are 226. The nays are 195. The bill
7: sound
14: is
7: of the House of Representatives approving a new military aid package for Ukraine. This is in defiance of President Trump's foreign policy. 18 Republicans joined with Democrats in passing the measure on Thursday. The bill would give $1.3 million in assistance for Ukraine, now fighting a Russian invasion for more than 4 years. And while seen as a statement of continued support for Kyiv, the bill faces an uphill battle to make it to President Trump's desk. We shall see. We'll follow it for you.
8: New tools to fight fires in Ramona.
7: That's just ahead on San Diego's Morning News. Plus, we've got this closure of I-5. This is at Carmel Valley Road. There is a bypass lane, but we have a big rig that it had been on fire. We're going to get the update on your commute coming up on San Diego's Morning News. 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
7: We are taking a look at new tools when it comes to cameras. It involves areas involving the city council in San Diego that wants to cut police cameras for arts funding.
10: San Diego council members Sean Ila Rivera, Henry Foster, Kent Lee, and Vivian Moreno have proposed ending a $2.2 million contract for license plate reader cameras to restore funding for libraries, parks, and arts programs.
11: You give me $2 million and you tell me you can use this to surveil the community, or you can invest it in the community, in our libraries, our parks, our rec centers, to give our communities positive opportunities. I'm going to opt for libraries, parks, and rec centers.
10: Ila Rivera telling reporting partner 10 News the plan answers community concerns raised during hours of public comment about budget cuts. Police Chief Scott Wall says the cameras help track vehicles tied to crimes and respond faster. The city council continues the budget talks today. I'm John Fink.
8: Prosecutors in San Diego charging Escondido police officer after a deadly e-bike crash. District Attorney's Office has charged Officer Jason Inco in connection with a deadly crash with an e-bike. It killed 39-year-old Jacob Illion, Authorities say Ilian was riding his e-bike when Inco initiated a pursuit and struck him on a bike path near Valley Parkway and Rose Street. Escondido police allege Ilian failed to yield during the pursuit. Inco is now on paid administrative leave.
7: There is some good news in the fight against wildfires here in San Diego County. The Ramona Airport is getting the newest firefighting aircraft in California.
17: The governor's office says the fourth of seven new firefighting aircraft in California will be based in Ramona starting in the next few weeks. The C-130 Hercules air tanker was retrofitted from Coast Guard duty and now carries 4,000 gallons of fire retardant. Ramona is also getting a Sikorsky Firehawk helicopter as part of the state's 11th Helitac base. I'm Jack Cronin.
8: Recent fireworks explosion at a factory just outside the Bay Area may lead to some changes.
18: The fireworks industry has submitted a framework for possible regulations and submitted it to the state fire marshal's office. The proposed changes are designed to improve detection of illegal fireworks, trafficking activity, increase visibility of importation and supply chain movements, and strengthen coordination among local, state, and federal agencies. Other goals include improving transparency regarding storage locations and enhancing penalties for large-scale trafficking and distribution networks. The explosion last July 1st killed seven men and led to eight arrests. Michael Kastner, KOGO News.
7: 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And we will tell you how Father Joe's is trying to help the homeless coming up.
8: It's just ahead, but first, a look at your real-time traffic. We've got a nasty one out there.
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9: Well, when is a Sigler good news? Well, when it goes from a full closure to just the two right lanes closed off. So they've got some lanes open for you now on the 5 northbound. That's the good news, but it is going to be a real heavy drive from Carmel Valley Road to about Demar Heights Road is where that closure is. And we have stop traffic from about Genesee Avenue. It's affecting both the North 5 and the North 805. If you can avoid both of those, it's going to be heavy from Sorrento Valley all the way up to Del Mar. And once you get north of that, it's a little bit better. But right now, a real heavy drive, hopefully getting a little better now that they have those lanes opened up. 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Be the three C's MVP this month at Valley View Casino and Hotel on June 26th. One lucky winner will score cash and more cash for a spin for $100,000 during the three C's giveaway only at San Diego's favorite casino. I'm Mark Wheeler, KOGO's next real-time traffic update at 7:50.
7: All right, Mark, thank you so much. If you get any more news of some lane openings on the North 5, let us know, especially in Sorrento Valley. That is just a nasty crash that has you sitting in traffic. Not fun for what's supposed to be a Friday light day. As far as your forecast goes, patchy low clouds and fog should burn off to sunny skies today. Highs basically in the low to mid-70s for the coast, near 80 inland, and and staying in the triple digits for the deserts. Expect the return of low clouds and fog tonight. It should clear to partly cloudy conditions on Saturday, but it's going to be cooler as we move through this low pressure system. KOGO News Time 7:42.
8: Details have just been released about this month's three race NASCAR weekend. Race is set for June 19th. It goes to the 21st at Naval Base Coronado. It will be the first ever race on an active military base. Track will run alongside the coast on Naval Air Station North Island. First car and equipment haulers will start arriving at the base on June 17th.
7: Deacon Jim Vargas here in San Diego with Father Joe's is asking you to continue funding a daytime shelter for the homeless. Asking leaders, basically, and they want you to put some pressure on those leaders. The Neil Good Day Shelter is run by Father Joe's. It's on 17th Street downtown. And Deacon Jim joins us now on the KOGO News Live Line. Thank you so much for your joining us and your message as we enter the last few days of the budget process. Thank you so much, Jim.
20: Well, thank you. Good morning. And thank you for having me.
7: So tell us what the shelters do to start off.
20: Well, we've been managing this shelter now for the last 11 years. It was one of the first contracts, actually, I signed when I first arrived at Father Joe's Villages. And what it does is, just last year as an example, it provided services for about 7,000 unique individuals. Basic services would be at showers. We had about 25,000 showers that we dispensed, laundry services, storage facilities. And it's the address of record for these individuals. So this is where they receive their mail. And most importantly is where we start connecting with them so that we can help them in their circumstances, hopefully get them into shelter. Although we recognize that for every 10 individuals who present themselves needing shelter, only about two on any given day receive shelter because there aren't enough shelter beds in the city of San Diego. But it's an opportunity to start working with them so that we can get them off the streets.
8: Jim, you know, if we didn't have Father Joe's Villages in San Diego, describe what it might look like.
20: Oh, well, not just because of the day center, just in general. I mean, the day center is one of the services we provide, but we also have almost 1,000 units of affordable housing. Can you imagine if Father Joe's Villages was not in the picture? All these individuals who live in these units would fall onto the streets. We also have 800 shelter beds. Those shelter beds would not be available. The almost 800,000 meals that we serve on a daily basis, breakfast, lunch, and dinner in two dining rooms, would not happen. I mean, I could go on and on and on. We have our federally qualified health center where we help people not only in their medical situations, but also in the behavioral health challenges that they have, be it substance use or mental health challenges that they have. We just opened up 9 months ago a 44-bed detox center to help people detoxify from substances, and then 248 beds that we have for recovery so they can continue their recovery and into self-sufficiency. I mean, so this is our employment center, right? Education center, where we have vocational training helping people be able to have the skills that they need in order to then find employment, and that leads to income and self-sufficiency. So the kids that are served through our therapeutic child care center, right, over almost 800 children were served across 400 families last year. And these are kids who, if not for the services we have, will be future adults who are homeless. Right. Yeah, I could go on and on and on, right? So the services that we provide, and we have been providing this our 76th year, are absolutely critical for the community.
7: We're speaking with Deacon Jim Vargas. He is with Father Joe's, asking the city to continue funding daytime shelters for the homeless. And my question to you is, if they cut budgets, I mean, doesn't that cost the city more in the cost of really caring for some people who are, you know, out in the streets?
20: That's an excellent point. You're right. I mean, the day center itself, which I referenced at the beginning, the cost of it is $1.7 million a year, of which we pay 50% through philanthropy, $850,000. The other $850,000 is what the city has been funding to date on an annual basis. They get a great return on that investment because of what I said before, but especially because we just last year kept hundreds of individuals from falling into the shelter system by using our prevention techniques and dollars. We were able to keep people housed in their current housing so they wouldn't fall into the shelter system. When someone falls into the shelter system, it's of course a lot more traumatic for them, but a lot more costly for the community in 911 calls, in ambulance services, in emergency room services, in the shelter services themselves. I mean, we're talking about the tens of thousands of dollars. So just helping an individual with a shallow subsidy of $500 to $600 to help them pay their rent or catch up on utilities is a far less costly than the alternative of falling onto the street. So this is a great return on an investment, in a sense, that the city has been making, which is crazy not to have it, right, just on the face of it itself. And then again, these are basic services that we're offering these individuals. I mean, it's just the basic dignity of being able to take a shower and laundry services, as an example. I mean, you're dealing here with human beings.
8: That's a good way to end this, dealing with human beings. Thank you so much, Deacon, for joining us today.
7: Thank you, Deacon.
20: Thank you for having me. God bless you. Take care.
8: Deacon Jim Vargas with Father Joe's Villages.
7: God bless. Yeah, here are some of the stories trending right now. Votes for the primary election are still being counted.
8: The district attorney's office has charged an Escondido police officer in a deadly crash with an e-bike.
7: Emergency repairs are finished on the broken sewage pipe near the border.
8: All right, you've got about 3.5 minutes.
7: Really?
8: Until we're giving you some tickets to see Chicago at the San Diego County Fair.
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23: A few areas of low clouds remain, but the sun's going to come out. It should be pleasant today. A high of 71, overnight thickening clouds, and a low of 62. Right now, 64 degrees.
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9: Got a heavy drive right now on the 5, to say the least, here northbound at Carmel Valley Road to Delmar Heights Road. They've got it down to 2 right lanes here closed off. That means the other 3 on the left-hand side are open. So a little bit of good news, but it is going to be stop and go from about Genesee Avenue. We had an earlier cab that was on fire of a tanker truck, and they got that put out, but they have a diesel fuel spill through the area. 805 North is going to be slow as well at this. After Miramar Road merging onto the 5 there, it's a mess on the northbound 5 and 805. Avoid it if you can at this point. I'm Mark Wheeler. KOGO's next real-time traffic update at 8 o'clock.
8: All right, we got patchy low clouds. Clouds, that's what they're called, not clogs. They're clogging up our sunshine. That's what they're doing. It's clouds and fog. That's what the word is. They're burning off to sunny skies later today, though. We're going to be in the 70s on the coast, low 80s inland. Tomorrow, it's going to be a little bit different because we're going to see clouds longer in the day, and it's going to bring down those temperatures just a little bit. Still be a nice day, about 70 on the beaches, though. Right now in El Cajon, 63 degrees. Downtown San Diego, cloudy 63. KOGO News Time, 7:51. Oh, yeah, that's Chicago. And it's your cue to start dialing because we have tickets for you right now to see Chicago. They are at the Corona Grandstand Stage, San Diego County Fair. It's June 10th. And if you are caller number, let's go lucky number 13. Lucky number 13 today.
7: Is that really lucky? I don't know.
8: Sure, I call it lucky. All right. 800-600-KOGO, 800-600-5646. Caller number 13 gets tickets to Chicago.
7: It is June 5th. Good morning with Veronica and Brett. And on this date, back in 1968.
25: My thanks to all of you. And now it's on to Chicago and let's win there.
26: Senator Kennedy has been shot. Is that possible?
7: This happened in Southern California, by the way. Senator Robert F. Kennedy was shot and killed after claiming victory in California's Democratic presidential primary at the Ambassador Hotel in Los Angeles. Kennedy died the following day. He was only 42 years old.
8: If you've never seen the show Bobby, the movie.
7: Yeah.
8: Oh, it's so good. I don't really remember if it's on Prime, Amazon Prime right now, or if it's on Netflix. I saw it on one of those.
7: Yeah.
8: But it's so good. 1981, the Centers for Disease Control and Prevention published a report detailing the first case of the disease that would later become known as AIDS.
7: In 2004.
27: We made the city stronger. We made the city freer. And we left her in good hands.
7: Ronald Reagan, the 40th president of the United States, died in Los Angeles. He was 93 years old.
8: All right, we need to lighten it up.
7: We sure do.
8: June 5th.
7: Yeah.
8: It's food day. I mean, not National Food Day.
7: Isn't every day food day?
8: Well, yeah. It's specifically Gingerbread Day.
7: Oh.
8: National Veggie Burger Day.
7: Okay.
8: And then we're celebrating two other food products.
0: Today is National Donut Day, honoring the donut lassies who served donuts to soldiers during World War I. It won't be hard to find a discount or BOGO today. We're also celebrating the popular red sauce that started out as fermented fish, but thankfully it's now just tomato-based. Ketchup used to be the number one condiment in the U.S., but it was bested by salsa back in 1991. So today you have two foods to consume, just not together. I'm Bree Tennis.
8: You know what the least favorite donut in America is?
7: Your least favorite. Coconut donut? Is there a coconut donut? I don't know.
8: You are 100% right.
7: Is that right?
8: Yes, coconut donut is last on the list of favorite donuts.
7: So why even make a coconut donut then?
8: Well, there's a few people out there. You know what second to last is? Something I love. Oh. Plain cake donuts.
7: I like the cake donut.
8: Yeah. Well, without the glaze.
7: Well, and the thing is it's more calorie centric, right? You, if you're trying to be a little bit lighter on your diet, there you go. Cake donut.
8: Okay. Let me just say this.
7: Yeah.
8: There is not a donut that's good for you. Never, ever, ever in the history of donuts has there been a donut that's good for you because.
7: Breaking news for me.
8: Yes. They have to have lots of sugar. They have to have lots of carbs. Most of the time, they're fried. Even if you bake it, you still got all kinds of bad things. Okay, maybe there's one out there that somebody invented that this is the healthy donut, but it probably tastes...
7: Think about it. You're just having cake for breakfast.
8: It's literally what it is. But it is National Donut Day, and I hope everybody gets a donut today.
7: Yeah. Dan Mitchinson joins us with a look at your money. Good morning, Dan.
3: Hey, thanks. Good morning. Good morning, everybody. Social Security beneficiaries are going to lose an average of $500 per month in benefits if the program trust fund is depleted in less than 7 years, as predicted. That is according to a new report just out. Reports USA Today. Having a baby in the U.S. is about to get more complicated. Under new billing codes that take effect in January, doctors who manage maternity care will start charging a la carte for visits and services related to pregnancy, also childbirth and postpartum care. The new, more precise codes will help the growing number of medical professionals who may play a role in maternity care. And opening day for the San Diego County Fair is set for June 10th. Tickets will be just $5 if you arrive before 5 p.m. Regular admission, depending on the day, can range anywhere from $17 to about $20 for adults, $14 to $22 for those 62 and older, and those under 12. We'll be back with a lot more for you coming up in 1/2 hour here and on the free iHeartRadio app with your money news. I'm Dan Mitchinson.
7: Want to say congratulations to Jim of San Diego, a first-time winner. Woo! Is going to go see
8: we love first-time winners.
7: Oh, yeah. Two tickets, and he'll take his loved one or his friend or his son or daughter to Chicago here in San Diego.
8: We have more fair tickets, and we have tickets starting Monday for a nice little production locally called A Most Happy Fella.
7: Very nice. Also, we have a closure of the North 5. This is in Sorrento Valley. We have it covered next on San Diego's Morning News.
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28: Good morning. Happy Friday. This hour's top story. Well, the votes are still being processed for California's primary election. And we have an exclusive with one of those who wants the governor's job. It's Friday, June 5th. I'm Brett Burkhardt.
8: I'm Veronica Carter. We've got new details on the fuel tanker that was engulfed in flames on the North 5. 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
9: Getting that back up right now because of that problem. North 5, it's starting right around Carmel Valley Road and Del Mar Heights Road where the closure is. They have got the two right lanes closed, three left are open. That's the good news, but still stop traffic from about Genesee. The 805 North and the 5 North are both going to be backed up for quite a ways to about Sorrento Valley there. Getting a little better north of that problem as you head towards Del Mar, that direction there, it's getting better. And the southbound side, a little bit slow as you approach that problem from Del Mar. Give yourself a little time as you head on through. I'm Mark Wheeler. KOGO's next real-time traffic update at 8:10.
8: Low clouds, fog burning off, and we're going to see sunshine again. Right now, we're looking at the airport, and it's still a little gloomy, but hang on, because it is going to get better today. We'll be in the low to mid-70s on the coast, in the low 80s inland. Tomorrow, cloudy. And it's going to drop down the temperatures a little bit. We'll just be 70 at the beaches and low to mid-70s inland. This hour of San Diego's Morning News brought to you by Sugarman's Bath.
28: And just because you mentioned the airport, there are 53 delays at this time in San Diego.
8: That's a lot.
28: It's about double the amount what you normally see at this time of day. And also, if we learn anything more about more lane openings on the North 5 in Sorrento Valley, we will pass that along to you as they happen. But in the meantime, we need to tell you about Republican Steve Hilton, who is holding on to a slim lead in California's governor race, but he's not happy, as he tells KOGO's Morning News.
29: During an interview on the Mark Larson Show, Hilton says he's upset with the slow vote count taking place throughout California.
30: It's a shambles. It's another example of why we need a change. We're run by a bunch of people who are just totally useless and incompetent. They can't run anything. The high-speed rail, now we have snail's speed election count. It's a total joke.
29: Democrat Javier Becerra has inched closer. Hilton says he has attorneys ready to intervene if he sees any irregular election activity. I'm Phil Farrar.
8: Democratic San Diego City Councilwoman Marty Von Wilpert is heading to a November runoff in the newly drawn 48th Congressional District against local Republican Jim Desmond. Von Wilpert did not take aim at Desmond, but instead attacked President Trump. At her first news conference since election night, she said,
31: "What we're seeing in D.C. is Donald Trump spending billions of dollars on a war in Iran that he has no plan to get us out of. And that's what we need, is a fighter who will actually bring our money home and spend tax money responsibly on the American people, not on forever wars in the Middle East anymore."
8: This is expected to be one of the most watched races in the county and the nation. Pollsters say it could help decide which party will control the U.S. House of Representatives.
28: There's been a solution to the sewage spill at the border, at least a temporary solution. The U.S. Boundary and Water Commission says Mexico has finished repairs on the line that broke this weekend. Pump stations are now operating at full capacity, thank goodness, but that smell could remain for weeks.
8: A new 12-month deal worth $27 million will keep the current operator of the South Bay wastewater plant in place. Comes as the government prepares a new competitive bid process. The plant at the U.S.-Mexico border plays a key role in the ongoing Tijuana River pollution and sewage crisis.
28: We do have an update on that large fuel tanker truck that was engulfed in flames on the North 5 in Sorrento Valley. Officer Perez with the California Highway Patrol tells San Diego's Morning News traffic is being diverted.
1: They have a hard closure and they're closing the number 3, 4, and 5.
28: Almost no traffic is moving through. There are reports of a diesel fuel spill. So that tells you that this is going to take a while to clear. There are, the last report on Cogo News, several lanes that have been reopened. But still, that's not going to help with the backup, at least at this moment. So we're going to get you the update next on San Diego's Morning News.
8: If you're on social media, you're probably being spied upon.
28: Cogo News time, 8:05.
2: Picture that.
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8: Cogo News time now, 8:06. 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
28: Yeah, we have that closure on the North 5. There are some lanes that have reopened after this big rig fire. This is in Sorrento Valley, right at Carmel Valley Road. We're going to get you the update in just a moment. But first, we want to tell you about San Diego County, because the call center there is working to answer questions about changes to CalFresh benefits, food access. The Access Customer Service Center is a team of nearly 400 people that filed around 150,000 calls last month alone, sometimes more. And they also take calls about medical questions regarding cash assistance.
20: That's our number one job, is to make sure that we're ready and available to answer the call. And we have been recognized as having the lowest wait times in the state. So we're very proud of that, and we plan to maintain it.
28: Yeah, go Nina. Nina Olivas is the overseas center. And tells reporting partner 10 News the new rules and requirements for those applying for CalFresh that took effect this week. can be confusing and says they are expecting even more calls in the coming weeks.
8: An unusual special ballot measure that would ban data centers in L.A. County looks like it will pass.
0: Out of more than 7,000 votes counted, nearly 86% of voters are in favor of Measure NDC, a 2024 proposal to build a nearly 250,000-square-foot data center in Monterey Park has seen extreme backlash. Residents are concerned about water and electricity use, noise and air pollution, and the proximity to homes. In December, the Monterey Park City Council tabled a vote on the data center, then ultimately decided to leave it up to voters. Elizabeth Yang says the company that proposed the data center has pulled its application and confirmed it won't be fighting the ballot measure. I'm Daniel Martindale.
28: Spies are after you on social media. Evan Brown reports.
2: A new report from the International Intel Consortium called Five Eyes, made up of the U.S., Canada, the U.K., Australia, and New Zealand, accuses China's agents of using LinkedIn to make contacts in hopes of finding and exploiting people who may have security clearances or other sensitive info. China denies the report's claims, but it's a reminder that the virtual space isn't always safe. And while we caution kids about with who they interact online, adults are also targeted by bad actors, and that what is posted or shared in online settings may never again be confidential.
8: Soccer will take center stage in San Diego this weekend as it hosts a pair of World Cup warm-up matches.
3: Snapdragon Stadium's hosting two practice matches with future U.S. group stage opponent Australia facing Switzerland at noon Saturday, followed by Colombia and Jordan at 4 o'clock Sunday afternoon. Switzerland's one of two World Cup nations using San Diego as their home base during the tournament, practicing at the Jewish Academy, while New Zealand is using the University of San Diego. Iran switched their home base to Tijuana after the start of the conflict in the Middle East, and the U.S. team is based in Irvine with a first public training session at Great Park on Monday. I'm Jack Cronin.
28: Well, keep in mind that this is happening. The U.S. has updated its travel advisory for Mexico over the risk of crime, terror, and kidnapping. The U.S. State Department advisory urges you to exercise extreme caution while visiting more than 30 states in the country. The agency says different Mexican states have different risk levels, and visitors should visit the State Department website for details before leaving the United States. So if you're visiting Mexico, there is your warning.
8: Cogo News Time 810. We've got an update in the case of the man accused of killing his landlord in Chula Vista, plus reports of an air leak on the International Space Station.
28: Yeah, that's a news in your neighborhood. We have a patriotic porch decorating contest in Santee. Super fun. You want to tune in to San Diego's morning news. But first, your real-time traffic and weather on the 8s or the 10s.
9: Well, we got the 5 northbound here, a mess. Northbound, it's going to be heavy and backed up. The 805 also affected by this. Starts at Carmel Valley Road to Del Mar Heights Road. The two right lanes are closed off. The three left are open. Had an earlier semi-fire. Now, the reason it's closed right now is due to diesel fuel that had spilled out in the area. They're trying to contain that, clear that out. It's going to be a little while. Stop traffic from Genesee Avenue right now. As I said, both 805 and the 5 are both backed up on the northbound side. Heading out towards Del Mar, though, starts to ease up that direction. It's much better.
8: Now, we've got
9: this report.
8: Go ahead. I'm sorry. I thought you were done.
9: 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I'm Mark Wheeler. Cogo's next real-time traffic update at 8:20.
8: All right. Now we're going to tell you that you got some clouds and you got some fog burning off to sunny skies. Highs today will be in the 70s along the coast, 80s inland. Oh, it's going to be hot in the deserts, triple digits. We're going to see low clouds coming for tomorrow, though. So partly cloudy skies for most of your Saturday, and we'll only be 70 at the beaches, low to mid-70s inland. And by the way, at the airport, before you fly, you definitely want to check, because we have been having delays this morning at San Diego International.
28: I'm looking at the delay number, and it's at 53 at San Diego International. Usually it's about 23 at this time.
8: Yeah.
28: So
8: there you go.
28: Pretty significant. So you'll want to keep that in mind as you head out. In the meantime, speaking of flight, American astronauts are taking special precautions as an air leak gets repaired on the International Space Station.
4: Some astronauts living in orbit are being told to get into their version of a lifeboat. while their Russian colleagues make repairs to the orbiting outpost. A NASA spokeswoman says new leaks have been found in a transfer tunnel that connects to the Zvezda service module, a Russian-made segment that launched in 2000 and has recently been experiencing many cracks and leaks. Crew members not involved in the repairs are assuming what's called an elevated safety posture inside the returned Dragon spacecraft while the repairs are made. I'm Rory O'Neill.
8: A man who allegedly murdered and dismembered a woman who managed the Chula Vista apartment where he lived is pleaded not guilty to murder. Robert Lee Watkins is accused of killing Brenda Gillett last month. Watkins claims Gillett confronted him with a hammer, prompting him to take it and attack her.
28: We have an update on a family tragedy here in San Diego. Two sisters have been arrested, accused of killing their own mother in University City, I should say.
3: 52-year-old Ingrid Wu and 53-year-old Rebecca Wu have been charged with murder and the death of their 81-year-old mother, as well as elder abuse of their 88-year-old father. Kun Ying Yang was found dead in her apartment March 6th, her body found caught inside the bed of a pull-out couch. San Diego police say neglect was a contributing factor, and the sisters, who were the caretakers of their parents, failed to act, leading to the mother's death. I'm Jack Cronin.
8: A woman who drove drunk, then struck and seriously injured a 5-year-old girl riding a scooter at Liberty Station, has been sentenced to 8 years and 4 months in state prison. Savannah Taylor drove out onto a pedestrian path in September and hit the girl along with a bench and plants near the USS Recruit. Girl was seriously injured, left her hospitalized in critical condition.
28: A veteran film and TV actor has been stabbed to death at his Los Angeles home. James Handy, appearing in film and TV since the early 1980s, and was most recently seen on Top Gun Maverick and NCIS Los Angeles, has died. Officers say the 81-year-old was stabbed in the chest Wednesday by his girlfriend's son in front of the yard there in Tarzana. Police have arrested 44-year-old Michael Goodell, allegedly confessing to the crime at this time. They say the stabbing appears to be isolated and that there's no danger to you.
8: A San Diego County man who was jailed in Mexico after making a wrong turn and mistakenly crossed the border with a legally owned gun is suing California's attorney general.
5: Thomas Close spent 6 days in jail and made a plea deal to get out. However, unbeknownst to him, he was found guilty of all charges and left Mexico as a felon. Under California law, that means he cannot own a gun. Close has tried unsuccessfully to clear his record, according to reports from the Times of San Diego. The lawsuit will now have to make its way through the courts. I'm John Fink.
28: A student who was stabbed inside a classroom at San Ysidro High School has filed a lawsuit against the Sweetwater Union High School District. The suit alleges the attack, which happened last December, was preventable. The student, whose name is not being released because of his age, has also filed lawsuits against the alleged attacker, reports the Times of San Diego. The case is pending in San Diego County Superior Court.
8: 13 people arrested in a massive drug bust in LA's MacArthur Park. The target, fentanyl. California Attorney General Attorney Bill Asaley.
7: MacArthur Park has devolved into an open-air drug market, and so we want them to know that the feds are here with LAPD. The days of using drugs at the park are over. No more. No mas.
8: He says the goal is to get the alleged dealers into rehab.
7: If they're not willing to go voluntarily, we're going to enforce the law. And the law, if they need to be arrested to get them into rehab, so be it. But we just cannot allow people to be sitting at the park folded over on fentanyl.
8: He says it's time to get rid of drugs and drug dealers in California parks.
28: All right, Kogo News Time, 8:16. We are turning 250 years old. Not Veronica, not me.
8: Not even collectively. Not even if you throw Jorge Galaz into the mix, we are still not 250.
28: Is that supposed to make me feel better this morning?
8: Sure.
28: Okay. America, though, is celebrating 250 years in existence, and so we have $250,000 in cash to give to you. 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I don't know. What would you do with I would go to a state park.
8: Yeah, I would do what they suggested. Go see our beautiful country.
28: The landmarks, things like that. So win your share of 250 grand. 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Your next chance to win is coming up at 11 o'clock this morning on San Diego's Morning News right here on News Radio 600 Kogo.
8: Here are the stories trending right now. Emergency repairs finished on the broken sewage pipe near the border.
28: The San Diego City Council is considering cutting police cameras to free up money for the arts.
8: And some big problems on northbound I-5 this morning in Sorrento Valley with a tanker truck fire.
28: Yeah, we've got you the very latest coming up on San Diego's Morning News live on the iHeartRadio app with Veronica and Brett.
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12: Remember this was this Rocky IV?
8: I don't know.
12: I think it was the theme song for Rocky IV. Is that right? Am I right? Three?
28: Oh, it's Rocky III. Sorry. Getting my Rocky movies.
8: All right, well, we're celebrating America. That's why we're playing this.
28: Exactly.
8: Song.
28: Living in America.
8: Because Santee is celebrating the 250th birthday of America by challenging everyone to decorate their homes and businesses in red, white, and blue. It's the Patriotic Porch Contest ahead of the 4th of July holiday. You're going to be judged on creativity, patriotic spirits, and originality.
28: Yeah.
8: If you win, you get a reserved canopy at the Santee Salutes Community Celebration on July 4th.
28: Oh, that is super cool.
8: You don't get to keep the canopy. I know you thought earlier you were going to take home a canopy.
28: I was just going to say I could use that in my backyard.
8: No, this is just, okay. It's like the king and queen seats at the old gladiator games. They got a special little section, covered in the shade where everybody else melted in the sun.
28: I love that. Yeah, Rocky IV, Living in America, and that's James Brown with the song. And thanks to Jorge for correcting us on real life.
8: Rocky numbers.
28: Rocky numbers, exactly. Oh, let's check your traffic and weather news right now with your traffic on the 10s.
9: Northbound on the 5 at Carmel Valley Road. Two right lanes closed off right now. This is due to that semi-fire we've been telling you about, and it stopped traffic right now from Genesee Avenue. Now the 5 and the 805 northbound are going to be a busy one as you approach there. Hopefully getting better as they do have the 3 left lanes open going through, but it's just a mess and it's going to continue to be that way. The good news is once you get past that northbound right around the 56 there and head towards Del Mar, it looks open and clear. In the southbound approaching that from Del Mar, looks to be just a bit slow, and then continuing on, it's not too bad at this point. So a little bit of good news there. 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At some point, body pain may creep in and become your reality that day, but Aleve is here to keep you moving. One pill gives you up to 12 hours of body pain relief. So don't let pain hold you back. Try Aleve today. Use as directed. I'm Mark Wheeler. GoGo's next real-time traffic update at 8:30.
28: Yeah, we're still off to a foggy start. We're going to look at it burning off with this afternoon's sunny skies, highs in the low to mid-70s for the coast. So we're warming up at least for one day near 80 inland, and it'll stay in the triple digits and the deserts. Expect the return of low clouds and fog tonight, and then it'll cool for your weekend. So we're looking at partly cloudy conditions on Saturday with cooler conditions. GoGo News Time, 8:22.
8: You may have heard by now that there's a new ferry service between San Diego and the South Bay. It kicked off this week, and Brett and I hopped on board yesterday.
12: All right, we're on the Balboa. This is a brand new ferry that's taking you from Chula Vista to San Diego downtown. And joining us now...
13: Hey, it's Corshelle Worsham, the PR and communications manager for Flagship Cruising Events.
12: This is huge. This is a big deal for people who don't want to sit in traffic. Is that the reason why you guys decided to launch this boat?
13: It was always the plan to have the Chula Vista Bayfront really get developed by Gaylord Pacific Hotel. I think that was the catalyst. It's been over a decade I've been talking about it. But really the last 3 years with the development of the hotel, it kind of happened quickly.
12: What has been the response?

0: But we didn't see him. But no. Next time.
1: Yeah.
0: All right, let's check news about your money now with Dan Mitchinson. Good morning, Dan. Good
2: morning, Dan.
3: Hey, thanks, guys. Good morning again. Multi-million dollar homes are big business here in San Diego County these days. There were more than 230 pending sales of homes listed above $2 million last month, according to reports on housing. Employers added 172,000 jobs in May. That blew past analyst forecasts as the labor market continued to show strength despite rising inflation and concerns about slowing economic growth. You know, we often talk about what tourists like most about San Diego, but what do they like least? According to several travel surveys, those visiting our city typically dislike the lack of reliable public transportation, expensive parking, heavy traffic, chilly ocean water. They think it's going to be a lot warmer than 68 degrees. And sometimes underwhelming historic areas, they say, like Old Town and Seaport Village. And I know you guys have been talking about donuts today because it is National Donut Day. How much do you think we spend on donuts annually? Roughly $9 to $10 billion. And on a global scale, the donut market value is about $12 to $16 billion. That is a lot of donuts.
1: Wow.
3: All right, real-time numbers, the Dow, the S&P, and the NASDAQ all down across the board. We're back with more coming up for you in 30 minutes. We'll talk to you then with your money news. I'm Dan Mitchinson.
0: Just ahead, the city council considering cutting police cameras. KOGO News Time, 826.
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12: What's happening, fellow sports fans? It's Andy West. Let's take a look back on this day in sports history, June 5th. We'll start off in 1977, where the Portland Trail Blazers beat the Philadelphia 76ers 109-107 to win their first and only NBA championship, led by Hall of Famer Bill Walton. The Blazers' championship run came in their first 7 years of existence,

0: captivating the city of Portland, which had gone years and years without a single professional sports team. Today in 1989, the Toronto Blue Jays' new stadium has its first baseball game. Sky Dome Stadium opens as the Milwaukee Brewers beat the Blue Jays 5-3. Sky Dome is still around, now called the Rogers Center, and has been upgraded a few times. And today in 2016, at the French Open men's tennis final, Novak Djokovic of Serbia beat Scotsman Andy Murray to win his first French Open title. He won it again in 2021 and 2023.
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2: President Trump says the U.S. will win the Iran war one way or another.
3: We're going to win on paper, or we're going to win military. One way or the other. It's going to be militarily or on paper.
2: On Thursday, Trump shrugged off questions about the war dragging down Republican chances in the midterm elections, again saying other U.S. wars have lasted a lot longer. He then touted good things going on while the war continues, including a record stock market. His comments come with conflicting reports about the progress of U.S.-Iran peace talks. President Trump says a man he wants to be the next director of national intelligence would be temporary. President Trump faced pushback from some Democrats and some Republicans after indicating he wants to name Bill Pulte as acting DNI. Pulte currently serves as the Federal Housing Finance Agency director and would take over for the outgoing Tulsi Gabbard. And former Trump National Security Advisor John Bolton is anticipated to plead guilty to mishandling classified documents, part of a plea deal that will also see Bolton pay a more than $2 million fine. That's politics. I'm Mark Mayfield.
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5: Good morning. This hour's top story. The San Diego City Council is considering cutting police cameras to free up money for paintings and arts. It's Friday, June 5th. I'm Brett Burkhardt.
6: I'm Veronica Carter. Budget problems hitting San Diego's homelessness organizations hard. 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
7: Well, we have a little bit of good news. They are hooking up a tow to this tanker that they're trying to move out of the way on the 5 northbound right before Carmel Valley Road. We have the two right lanes closed out by the folks there, CHP. They have the three left lanes open, but stop traffic right now from Genesee Avenue. The 5 and the 805 northbound are both going to be heavy all the way up to that problem. Once you get past that, it's open and clear. But they're telling us now that they have a cab getting towed away here now momentarily. 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I'm Mark Wheeler. KOGO's next real-time traffic update at 8:40.
8: Yeah, boy, hang in there if you're stuck in that traffic jam on the North 5 in Sorrento Valley. We've got you covered when it breaks. Right now, though, here's what you can expect for your lunchtime. The clouds and fog should burn off to sunny skies. Highs today in the low to mid-70s for the coast. We're going to be near 80 inland, and we'll stay in the triple digits in the deserts. But expect the return of low clouds and fog for tonight, and that should clear to partly cloudy conditions for your weekend. It's going to be cooler as well. KOGO News Time, 8:32.
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9: San Diego council members Sean Ila Rivera, Henry Foster, Kent Lee, and Vivian Moreno have proposed ending a $2.2 million contract for license plate reader cameras to restore funding for libraries, parks, and arts programs.
10: You give me $2 million and you tell me you can use this to surveil the community, or you can invest it in the community, in our libraries, our parks, our rec centers, to give our communities positive opportunities. I'm going to opt for libraries, parks, and rec centers.
9: Ila Rivera telling reporting partner 10 News the plan answers community concerns raised during hours of public comment about budget cuts. Police Chief Scott Wall says the cameras help track vehicles tied to crimes and respond faster. The city council continues the budget talks today. I'm John Fink.
8: Those who operate programs for the homeless here in San Diego are worried about funding. Deacon Jim Vargas from Father Joe's Villages is asking the city to fully fund a homeless program in next year's budget.
11: Deacon Jim is asking the mayor and the city council to fund the Neil Good Day Center ahead of next week's deadline. The center on 17th Street is run by Father Joe's and provides homeless services during the day. Funding was not included in the mayor's original or revised proposals. The city's independent budget analyst only recommended partial funding this week. I'm Jack Cronin.
6: Some homeless encampments in East County growing along the San Diego Riverbed.
12: Tali Latoy with our reporting partner 10 News checked it out and has an update.
13: I'm standing in one of eight homeless encampment sites around the San Diego River in Lakeside, where safety concerns have been piling up as these sites have only been getting bigger. I spoke with officials here about how they're trying to tackle this problem before it gets more out of control.
14: Until you experience it for yourself, you really have no idea what is down here.
13: That's Robert Doty with the Lakeside River Park Conservancy. He's taking me through the largest homeless encampment he's seen in his 15 years around the San Diego River in Lakeside.
14: The size and the scope and the depth of this is nothing like I've seen before.
13: He and his team have been working to clear it out. Back in May, the organization worked with I Love a Clean San Diego volunteers to remove 2.5 tons of trash from these sites.
14: I was floored at the sheer volume of material that is down here.
13: In Lakeside, I'm Tali Latoy for ABC 10 News.
12: We've got a tanker fire tying up traffic on North 5 in Sorrento Valley. We'll get to that in just a moment.
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8: Yeah, we're getting more reports of that large fuel tanker truck that was engulfed in flames on the North 5 in Sorrento Valley. Certainly making you sit in some traffic that you didn't normally expect. Officer Perez with the CHP tells San Diego's Morning News lanes are closed.
19: They have a hard closure and they're closing the number 3, 4, and 5.
8: Yeah, traffic is being diverted. There are reports of a diesel fuel spill. So because of that, you can imagine this is going to take some while to clear up. But there are some lanes that have reopened. We're going to get you the update with traffic on the 10s in just about 2 minutes from now. But the CHP says it should be cleared up by this afternoon's commute.
12: The Senate has passed a $70 billion immigration enforcement bill after weeks of delays, handing a win to President Trump and the GOP.
20: The 52-47 vote followed a marathon series of motions and amendments to change it over the course of 18 hours. Senators approved the legislation to fund Immigration and Customs Enforcement and Border Patrol for the next 3 years. There were bipartisan efforts to add amendments that would restrict what the president has called a $1.8 billion anti-weaponization fund for Trump's political allies who believe they've been politically persecuted. One such defeated amendment was proposed by Louisiana Senator Bill Cassidy, who was recently defeated by a Trump-backed primary challenger, which would have redirected the fund's payments to law enforcement officers hurt in the January 6th attack on the U.S. Capitol.
12: That's Tanya J. Powers reporting.
0: The ayes are 226, the nays are 195. The bill is passed, and without objection, the motion to reconsider is laid upon the table.
8: Yeah, Congress has approved a new military aid package for Ukraine. This is in defiance of President Trump's foreign policy. 18 Republicans joined with the Democrats in passing the measure on Thursday. The bill will give $1.3 billion in assistance for Ukraine, now fighting a Russian invasion for more than 4 years. While seen as a statement of continued support for Kyiv, the bill faces an uphill battle to make it to the president's desk.
12: President Trump says the U.S. will win the war in Iran one way or another.
2: Trump talked to reporters on Thursday.
3: Or we're going to win military. One way or the other, it's going to be militarily or on paper.
2: The president shrugged off questions about the war dragging down Republican chances in the midterm elections, again saying other U.S. wars have lasted a lot longer. He then touted good things going on while the war continues, including a record stock market. His comments come with conflicting reports about the progress of U.S.-Iran peace talks. I'm Mark Mayfield.
8: Cogo News Time, 8:40. If you need some weekend plans, our next guest has you covered.
12: That's just ahead, but first a look at your real-time traffic, which has been a real-time pain today.
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22: Well, at least we have some good news. They have got now just the right lane. The number 5 lane is blocked. The slow lane, it's the only one now that's going to be closed off. Everything else opened up. That'd be the 1 through 4 lanes are clear now and letting traffic through. The unfortunate thing is it's still backed up just about the same as it was. But hopefully that should be opened up a little better. North 5, North 805, as you head towards Carmel Valley Road. We're backed up now to about Genesee Avenue. 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I'm Mark Wheeler, Cogo's next real-time traffic update at 8:50.
8: Yeah, we're still socked in here in San Diego County. We have sunny skies in your future, your near future, the afternoon. We're looking at highs near 80 in the inland areas, triple digits for the deserts, and if you're along the coast, low to mid-70s. Expect the return of low clouds and fog tonight. Should clear to partly cloudy conditions for your Saturday, but really is a sign of a low pressure system that is going to start tempering the temperatures for the daytime highs. Cogo News Time, 8:41.
12: This June gloom should not stop you from doing things this weekend.
8: I know.
12: San Diego, it's Southern California. We've got the ocean, we've got the mild temps, and we've got Josh Board to tell us what it is we can do. Hey, Josh.
8: Hey, Josh. Hey.
23: Yeah, lots of good options this weekend. The Mets are in town against the Padres for all the sports fans that do not want to watch the NBA Finals on TV. They can go out to the ballpark with this great weather.
8: Mm-hmm.
23: The Golden State Ballet is doing a Midsummer Night's Dream at Balboa Theater. The Texas Blues Trio is at the Helix Brewing Company in La Mesa. Jason Graham is at Barefoot Bar and Grill in PB. And Mercedes Moore at the Golden Island in Mira Mesa. She's won lots of San Diego Music Awards. And that's the perfect if you like dim sum with your jazz. It's a nice evening out. Another nice evening out with this great weather is going to the Moonlight Amphitheater. They always have great shows. And they have the musical Mean Girls in Vista both Saturday and Sunday night. Now, the musical that's the opposite of Mean Girls, I think you're going to see, right, Veronica?
12: Yeah. So I'm going to go see A Most Happy Fella. And, yeah. You know, when I was deciding if I wanted to see this or not, I started looking up some of the reviews. A work in which you can hear the sound of a man's heart singing openly and unabashedly. I thought that was interesting. And then this one was even better. The Most Happy Fella is one of the greatest musicals ever, or one of the greatest operas. You know what? It's just great.
8: Is it an opera or what?
12: You know, it's kind of a combination of music, which is melodies, tender ballads, and vibrant Broadway showstoppers is the way I heard it described. So okay, I'm going to go see that this weekend in Solana Beach. North Coast Rep.
23: I don't know anything about that play other than that Frank Loesser wrote it, and he's written like Guys and Dolls and all these huge plays and songs like Baby It's Cold Outside. So it should be pretty decent, at least the songs. Other things on Saturday for people that aren't going to that, Jim Gaffigan is going to be at Harrah's. He's one of the best comedians around. I've seen him live twice. He's great.
8: I've seen him live like 10 times.
23: Although, you know, one time he was one of the presenters at the Critics' Choice Awards, and I was talking to him before he went on stage, and he was really nice. Then he gets on stage and he goes, "You movie critics," he said, "you are the ugliest bunch of people I've ever seen." And we're all kind of laughing and looking at each other going, "Well, that's kind of mean," but he kind of has a point. We're looking at each other going, "Yeah, it's not so often."
12: You know, like a lot of comedians, the sarcasm tends to take over their lives. I interviewed him one time about his hometown, and he even told me afterwards, "I wanted to say good things about my hometown because I actually liked it, but all he did was bash it the entire time."
8: Well, that's what
12: comedians that's what they do.
8: Exactly.
23: That's what they do. And so other things going on Saturday, the La Jolla Symphony at UCSD. Leanne Rimes is going to be at Pechanga.
8: Ooh.
23: And the Julian Music Festival is happening. I'm just not sure where it's happening. Oh, wait, I got it right here. It's in Julian.
8: Okay.
23: there's like 12 different bands, including Sarah Petit, who's a great local talent, and former Padre Tim Flannery. He's had his band for decades, and they're going to be there. Wild Child's going to be at the House of Blues downtown. I've seen them many times, and they always put on a great show. Sunday, the Soul Brass Band at Winston's and OB, the Aztec Jazz Jam at Aztec Brewing Vista.
8: All right.
23: Now, streaming, there's a few options. Not Suitable for Work is a comedy on Hulu. And the third remake of Cape Fear, this time it's going to be a limited series. It's on Apple TV. I enjoyed both film versions, so I'm looking forward to seeing this. And going back to plays, the Tony Awards on CBS. Unfortunately for movies, the Scary Movie parody the Wayans Brothers did, they didn't screen for critics, and I'm bummed about that because I think the Wayans Brothers are great.
8: It's usually a sign, yeah.
23: I know. They know critics are going to bash it, and they figure, hey, we're going to make our money. We're parodying horror movies, so
8: exactly.
23: we're fine without your reviews. So that's what's going on.
12: Josh, right. Thank you. You're great.
8: Yeah.
23: Thanks, guys.
8: Josh Board, have a fantastic weekend. He walks out on movies so you don't have to, and I'm feeling left out.
1: 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There's so many beaches. There's so many places that you can go. San Diego's the best. It's just getting too crowded like L.A. now.
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6: Kelsey Mitchell had 25 points and the Indiana Fever beat the Atlanta Dream 83-71 on Thursday. Aaliyah Boston added 19 points, 7 rebounds, and 3 blocks. Caitlin Clark had 17 points, 8 assists, and 7 rebounds. Meantime, rookie Olivia Miles put up 28 to lead the Minnesota Lynx over the Golden State Valkyries 87-84. 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
2: Nice.
3: Hello. This is a reminder that it is Friday on San Diego's Morning News as we check your Tijuana taxi service between here and work. How's that? Are you taking a taxi to work?
4: We
3: took that taxi ferry, which was amazing yesterday, actually. But let's go ahead and check your latest drive because we had a serious situation on the North 5, and we are starting to see some things clear up, right?
5: Yes, yeah, actually a little bit. We've got now just right lane blocked off on the North 5. This is just before Carmel Valley Road. They have a semi-fire. Right lane's the only thing closed. All the rest are opened up. That would be the 1 through 4. The left lanes are opened up. Stop and go from the 805 right now. They had a fire in the cab of this truck. It was filled with a gasoline tanker. Well, they kept it to just the fire cap, thankfully. And they had a diesel fuel spill. They're containing that right now. And it looks like we are going to have a backup for a while, but it is starting to get a little better and still going to be a bit slow to approach. I'm Mark Wheeler. KOGO's next real-time traffic update at 9 o'clock.
3: All right.
4: We always appreciate Tijuana Taxi Fridays because Claire and John will dance out in the newsroom.
3: Oh, I didn't see them dance.
4: Yes. It's kind of a tradition here.
2: Yeah, it is.
4: So if you ever want a job here, you got to be ready to dance on Fridays.
2: Well, you got to be like Mark and dance while you're doing a traffic report.
4: Yes.
2: That's amazing.
4: Low clouds, fog burning off to sunny skies today. We're going to be in the 70s on the coast, low 80s inland. Tomorrow, some cloudy skies, a little bit cooler, about 70 on the beaches, and just low to mid 70s inland. Right now, it's 65 in Carlsbad, downtown San Diego, cloudy. 65. KOGO News Time, 8:52.
2: Danger in the cosmos. We have astronauts aboard the International Space Station that are sheltering as an air leak gets repaired. This is nuts. NASA says five of the seven crew members are waiting inside the docked SpaceX Crew Dragon Freedom spacecraft, while two cosmonauts work on the cracks causing the leak. The leaks in the Russian portion of the ISS have been an issue on and off for about the last 6 years, actually. There's a slow pressure drop that was noticed last month by the Russian Space Agency after a Russian cargo ship arrived. The decision was made then to attempt a more extensive repair operation. Thank goodness. I mean, come on. I got a gas leak in my car. I'm fixing it within a week, let alone 6 years. Gosh.
4: I think this costs more than your car, by the way.
2: I think you're FYI. Probably right. Yeah. Good.
4: June 5th, on this date, back in 1967, the Six-Day War erupts in the Middle East.
2: The Centers for Disease Control back in 1981 at this time published a report detailing the first case of the disease that would become later known as AIDS.
4: In 1998.
6: Oh, and in case I don't see you, good afternoon, good evening, and good night.
4: Comedy drama film The Truman Show starring Jim Carrey opened up in theaters. It's a massive financial hit, earning $264 million.
2: Such a great movie that really is now imitating life, right?
4: Mm-hmm.
2: June 5th, Gingerbread Day, along with National Veggie Burger Day.
4: Yeah, and I hate to, end all of our news today on a down note.
2: Okay.
4: So first I'll say that it's National Donut Day, if that makes you better.
2: Oh.
4: But there's this story.
2: Uh-huh.
4: Scientists testing a new biological clock that can more accurately predict when you're going to die.
2: Do we really want to know this?
4: I don't know that I would. Because what if they're wrong? What if you go through your life, like blowing all your money and saying goodbye to everybody or maybe doing some things that you shouldn't have done.
2: And the prediction is wrong?
4: Yeah.
2: Uh-huh. You're like out of money sitting on the beach in Maui going, oh no, where are I going?
4: Exactly.
2: Next? Exactly.
4: Well, this uses gene activity to estimate how fast your body's aging and how close you may be to death.
2: Mm-hmm.
4: Tool looks at more than 11,000 samples from humans and animals and tracks which genes turn on and off over time.
2: Okay.
4: It can also flag disease risk and aging speed, sometimes matching or beating older DNA-based clocks. So there you go.
2: I felt like death this morning, actually. Let's check your news about your money. Here's Dan Mitchinson. Good morning, Dan.
7: Well, good morning again. Thanks, guys. Good morning, everybody. You may get a notice that you are owed more money from the state's unclaimed property program. Now, the state controller's office has begun mailing out letters to about 130,000 Californians Right now, there's about $30 million, give or take, in unclaimed cash and property. If you are approved, you should receive a check in about 2 weeks. If you're going to the movies this weekend, well, you're not going to see The Odyssey. That's still a few weeks away. But if you were trying to score tickets to that movie, Christopher Nolan's latest, boy, good luck with that. Tickets for the IMAX and other premium large format showings of The Odyssey went on sale yesterday. Immediately saw sky-high demand. In fact, so many fans tried to buy tickets that AMC had to put its ticketing app on hold. And the May jobs report is out and beating all expectations. The Bureau of Labor Statistics reports 172,000 new jobs were added last month. Analysts were only anticipating roughly 80,000. We thought the market might take a little bit of a pop with that, but right now we're looking at red across the board. The Dow's down 162, the S&P 500 off 87, and the NASDAQ down almost 600 points. We'll keep a close eye on things as we wrap up the trading week for you here on Kogo, anytime on the free iHeartRadio app. Have a great weekend, everyone. We'll talk to you bright and early, 5 a.m. starting Monday morning with your money news. I'm Dan Mitchinson.
2: Nothing really reminds you about this time of year in San Diego than a fair, right?
4: Yep.
2: San Diego County Fair, we've got some tickets to give to you next week.
4: We also have tickets to the Most Happy Fella, which I'm seeing tomorrow night.
2: Oh!
4: On Monday, we're going to talk to a famous musician who's helping local veterans. And most importantly today, we want to say happy birthday to John Fink.
2: Yeah, John Fink from the 24/7 news desk.
4: And from our sister station, we want to say happy birthday today to Jamie Martinez.
2: Oh, Jamie, happy birthday. Claire Umpleby at the editor's desk. You have our amazing director, Jorge. Of course, Dan Mitchinson. And from all of us at San Diego's Morning News, have a fantastic weekend.
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19: Iran War Day 98. I'm John Fink in the KOGO News Center. President Trump says the U.S. will win the war one way or another.
20: Trump talked to reporters on Thursday.
21: Or we're going to win military. One way or the other, it's going to be militarily or in favor.
20: The president shrugged off questions about the war dragging down Republican chances in the midterm elections, again saying other U.S. wars have lasted a lot longer. He then touted good things going on while the war continues, including a record stock market. His comments come with conflicting reports about the progress of U.S.-Iran peace talks. I'm Mark Mayfield.
19: Closer to home, we have an update on a family tragedy in San Diego. Two sisters have been arrested, accused of killing their own mother in University City.
22: 52-year-old Ingrid Wu and 53-year-old Rebecca Wu have been charged with murder and the death of their 81-year-old mother, as well as elder abuse of their 88-year-old father. Kun Ying Yang was found dead in her apartment March 6th, her body found caught inside the bed of a pullout couch. San Diego police say neglect was a contributing factor, and the sisters, who were the caretakers of their parents, failed to act, leading to the mother's death. I'm Jack Cronin.
19: San Diego City Council member and Democratic congressional nominee Marnie Von Wilpert says she's ready to take on her opponent in California's newly redrawn 48th congressional district.
23: Marnie Von Wilpert is expected to finish a distant second to Republican Jim Desmond in the primary. She now awaits the November general election. Speaking for the first time since election night, Von Wilpert says she plans to flip the seat blue and level the scathing attack on President Trump.
24: I met with voters who would say to me, Marnie, why is it that Donald Trump is spending so much money on ICE, but I can't afford health care? Why is it that Donald Trump is improving a ballroom in his White House when we can't afford to fix the roof in our own house?
23: Von Wilpert says she will go to Congress to make sure taxpayer dollars are returned to the district, a redrawn congressional district race that will be one of the most watched in California and the country. I'm Phil Farrar.
19: And the Navy has unveiled a new training facility to repair ships while they're at sea. It's called SEMA, and it stands for Shore Intermediate Maintenance Activity. A ribbon-cutting ceremony was held at Naval Station San Diego for the new program, along with the Navy's highest-ranking officer who inspected one of the three new SEMA facilities being placed into service. Traffic and weather next. KOGO News Time, 9:02.
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28: 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I was type 2 diabetic and I was severely overweight. 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
4: Things are getting better past the North 5805 split. The Sig alert is still in effect for the earlier truck fire. North 5 before the 56, that right lane remains closed, but you're slow right from the split. North 15 past Scripps Poway Parkway. A car lost a wheel on the center divide. 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Mark Zegan, Coco Traffic.
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19: Kogo's updated San Diego weather. Patchy low clouds and fog burning off to some sunny skies today. Highs today in the low to mid 70s for the coast, near 80 inland, and staying in the triple digits for the deserts. We're going to see some light winds by this afternoon. And then the return of low clouds and fog tonight, clearing to a partly cloudy Saturday with cooler highs near 70 for the beaches, low to mid 70s inland. But right now downtown, it is 65 degrees. I'm John Fink. 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

0: Welcome in, Friday edition. Clay and Buck, we appreciate all of you hanging out with us. Let's have some fun, get you informed and educated as you roll into the weekend. As I am watching right now on the Quad Box, Fox News and CNN, panel discussion surrounding Graham Plattner and the revelations that came out in the New York Times article that was finally published yesterday. And we will get into some of those revelations here right off the top momentarily. MSNBC, Trump is discussing adding a Lincoln Memorial Promenade and also the White House Ballroom. So, Buck, this is cover for your boy season on MSNBC. You read the article. I read the article. We will get into it. We have got a loaded program. We will hear from many of you, and we will break all this down. But I thought, Buck, and I'm curious if this was your kind of takeaway. I thought that there were three primary parts of the story. And I would say, just FYI, we have reached out to the woman who, had the most, troubling allegations that were levied against Graham Plattner in this particular story, that he had put her arm behind her back, that he had shoved her into a bedroom and refused to allow her to leave, that there was a, that certainly, and we'll play some of the audio of this, that certainly he knew. And I mean, it boggles the mind to believe that anyone could even argue that they did not. That the Nazi tattoo that he got on his chest for almost 20 years, he knew exactly what it was, and he described it to her. She had no idea what it was beforehand. She has text messages that she was sending to her girlfriends. That he is clearly lying about the Nazi tattoo, that he is an unhinged guy, I think it's fair to say. He may have physically abused her, and that the New York Times worked their darndest to try to keep this from being as awful of a story as it might have been based on what some of the women had said. Here's another part of this, Buck. He said, and the campaign didn't even dispute it, and you might need to turn down the radio a little bit because this is unfortunately pretty crude. He said if a man ever tried to break into his apartment, that he would rape him, but not in a gay way. And the campaign said, yes, that is true. They didn't even, I read that and I went back and I reread it because I said, surely they denied that he said if a guy broke into his apartment that he would rape him, but not in a gay way. And no, the campaign said yes, that he did in fact say that. This is not a mentally well guy. I think that he is going to end up being unelectable. I don't think these are going to be the last revelations that are going to come out. And go figure, a guy who made the choice to get a Nazi tattoo on his chest and kept it for 20 years may not be the greatest decision maker on the planet. And I think there's a full-on panic. Buck, my take is I actually think Republicans benefit if Graham Plattner stays in, because I don't think he can win. So everybody's out there like, oh, Republicans are trying to come after him and get him. But purely from a political perspective, not analyzing morality at all, I actually think this guy is going to continue to have worse stories come out, and I don't think Maine voters are going to show up and vote for him. And this matters nationally, because if they don't flip the Maine Senate seat, they have no chance to flip the Senate seat. All right, I hit a lot there. Is there anything, how would you build upon that?
1: That was a Claynado. I'm still trying to get my bearings after that. Look, I think that the replacement would be Mills, right?
0: Yes.
1: If there was a step down by Plattner, the replacement is, I think, a bigger challenge for Susan Collins. Even if it were late in the game, doesn't matter. The money will still be there, but from the Democrats, the name recognition is already there because of her role in the state already. So I'm hoping Plattner stays in. And I think it's also worth noting with everyone these days, you have to be completely turned against by your own side in some way for someone to step down, right? It has to remember, why did Biden step down? Because he had dementia and the whole thing was an appalling farce? No, it was because Pelosi and Obama and some of the big heavyweights of the Democrat machine told them you got to go. Why did Swalwell step down? Because big name people in the Democrat and also the women were staffers who would work for him, clearly Democrats, all this sort of stuff. My point here, Clay, is short of something like that, the incentive for the individual is to stay in and try to win it. At some level, winning is the only vindication you can have for your reputation, for your brand, after something like this happens. This guy, Plattner, is clearly a scumbag, and the Democrats do not care. They don't care how big of a scumbag somebody is at all, as long as they're going to vote in lockstep with the Democrat apparatus. And so now we see that they're trying to make a pure power calculation about this. We also see in the New York Times, I think that they got this out there so that it would be, first of all, the way that they wrote this article was intended to make Plattner seem, yes, like he's damaged, but they talk about his PTSD and his service and he's cleaned things up and there's a little bit of static around how bad he really was with these women and some women like him. And, you know, what they did is they muddied the waters so that any Democrat who wants to vote for Plattner can say, yeah, I don't really believe some of that stuff. It's a right wing operative who pushed the whole thing, all this, right?
0: Yeah.
1: We'll get more to that, by the way, coming up in a bit. So, Clay, I think that Plattner, he's definitely staying. He's not going anywhere. I think that's probably better for the Republicans, but it also tells you of the ruthlessness of the Democrat machine. And with that, we could also give the happy news. Do you want to give the happy news now? There's some nice news. I didn't know you were going to launch into this one.
0: I'm all fired up about this because we knew that this story was coming. There was a lot of discussion around it. And I should also mention the foremost of the anti-Plattner voices, the woman that was foremost in the discussion, she has published, and maybe we'll read a little bit of her posts on social media, talking about how dishonest the New York Times was in the way that, in her opinion, they covered her story. And so she has said we have offered her the opportunity to come on and tell her story on this radio program too. Now,
1: Lindsay Fifield, just to be clear, she's right. Out. I mean, her name is out. It's not, you know, she's named in the piece. Yeah. It's everywhere. I mean, we're not, and we think she's going to join us on the program today, I might add, and she should. So we're excited to talk to her about exactly what she thinks happened here, Clay, which is the New York Times position themselves like they're going to be truth tellers and there's going to be a lot more. And then they really kind of laundered the whole thing so that it would have minimal impact against Plattner, which does bring me to, you cannot trust the New York Times. They are not journalists. They are activists. Nobody should trust the New York Times. Clay, let me ask you this. Would you ever speak to the New York Times as a source, knowing that it could blow back on you in some way, and trust that they would keep you confidential as a source, knowing who you are? I think they would blow me as a source in a heartbeat and not think twice. Hey, that's what it's called. It's called blowing your source. You know what? He knows what I'm saying. And the point is, I think they would put my name out there despite, you know, I'm going to have some coffee or something. I'm going to have some, something over here. You go ahead, sir. Are you okay? Clay needs to collect himself.
0: Oh, I'm sorry. I didn't know they did that for sources. Maybe I would have been a source more often. I have to tell you, I have been of this opinion for a very long time. And I would say this for anyone out there that is talking to any media member, period. Record the entire thing. My biggest issue with talking to media at this point is you and I are blessed to be able to sit here for 3 hours and talk. We got other shows that we do. I don't feel like my voice is unheard. And if I'm going to spend the time that is required to talk to a journalist, in quotation marks, to try to get that journalist to write something that I would like to be written, it's not very efficient. I could just say what I think and or say what I believe myself. And if I talk to them for 30 minutes, they might take two sentences of what I said, and it might not be remotely reflective of what the actual conversation was. So, yes, to your point, look, I think that this individual, I think she actually thought, I need to talk to a place like the New York Times. I think she was being strategic and intelligent because she knew that she had vulnerabilities, that they would attack her and say, you're a conservative, you're a right-leaning voter. Of course you're going to say something awful about Graham Plattner. So she actually was trying to self-protect her legitimacy by talking in her mind to someone that would otherwise be predisposed to be favorable to Plattner, and then they were favorable to Plattner.
1: All right. I do have, some of you are very astute. I do have a correction to make. Okay. You burn a source, you blow cover. Blow someone's cover.
0: I would pay
1: more
0: attention to these
1: stories. I come from the CIA where blow a cover. Yes. Is when you were, well, that would be burn like if you name source. Somebody who's yeah. doing that. You blow someone's cover, you burn a source. Sorry, now we know why Clay was giggling so much.
0: You think about it more in the context of having come from national security and that background. What your information is, could, we just saw with John Bolton, could lead to charges. I don't think I've ever had any information that if I gave to somebody, I would get charged with a crime. I'm not in the intel community. I'm not getting blown by sources all the time. And so, and so, just never know how exactly that's going to shake out.
1: The intel community is not blowing your cover. And as a New York Times source, you would be burned if you spoke to them. Okay. So now everyone is clear on the terminology. And we have.
0: A lot of people out there, Buck, saying maybe I should talk to journalists more often.
1: Oh, boy. It's one of those days. Hey, let's get to the jobs numbers,
0: Friday.
1: Everybody.
0: Let's get to the jobs numbers for a second here.
1: You know what? We're going to hit you with some great jobs numbers when we come back.
0: So, they're going to blow your mind.
1: Clay, for heaven's sake, son, for heaven's sake. Summertime road trips and vacation. Travel are two ripe opportunities for cyber scammers to steal your credit card information. Whether it's an ATM machine, a credit card reader at a gas station or restaurant, there's plenty of ways for them to plan. You have to stop.
0: I am doing commerce.
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11: For years, the Unhoused have been presented as a monolith in mainstream media. We the Unhoused is a podcast that's changing the narrative. I'm Theo Henderson, and I created this show while I was unhoused on the streets of Los Angeles. We've grown into a two-time Webby Award-winning

0: How strong is 172,000? That would be the best number since 185,000 in March. These are solid numbers.
1: Clay, looking pretty good. You know, what are you thinking about this?
2: All the people that are out there that are what I would say Pollyannish about where we are right now, I'm not going to apologize for thinking things are good and getting better. I understand that that doesn't mean on an individual basis that every single person is having the greatest financial positions of their lives. But when you look at record high stock prices, Buck, I was looking again. I love looking at data. The numbers on murders are collapsing at a level that I'm not sure anybody has ever seen before. Even in New York City, New York City through the end of May has the lowest recorded murder rate in the history of the city. I've got that data. I'm trying to have some positive stories. I don't want to blow a Friday. I want it to turn out really, really well. With all of this data, when you look at what's going on with what's going on with the stock market, murders collapsing, these are great numbers. Really, way more jobs than people were anticipating. The unemployment rate is 4.2%. We have gotten millions of illegals out of this country. The border is completely secure. What I want to start to see happen, if you said, okay, Clay, what is an ideal thing? The overall rate of employment for young men and men 25 to 54, I think needs to go back up. Because I think a lot of men got frustrated. Candidly, I think a lot of people are sort of sucking off the government teat and taking advantage of all the free money that is out there. And so they're making the decision not to be in the larger marketplace. The most important, I think, number that we can start to see is the percentage of people that are employed, because some people just get frustrated and say, screw it, I'm not going to even try to keep finding a job. I think when you start to look at all these numbers, the data is really, really, really looking positive. And by the way, this day next week, we are going to have the largest IPO in the history of the world. SpaceX is going public. The thing is oversubscribed. They're letting average investors be able to get shares at the IPO price inside of all of your Schwab accounts and your Fidelity accounts and your Robinhood accounts. If you are a equities holder, if you buy stock, then there is a possibility that you're going to be able to get this. I am really, really optimistic about where we are sitting. Doesn't mean that I don't recognize there are other things that are not perfect, but I think the overall trend lines are really, really pretty fantastic. And I'm excited about where we are headed. Now, a place where things are not necessarily going super smooth and where things continue to be a great tumult and challenge, people in the Middle East, in particular in Israel, where 9 million Jewish residents are under siege almost every single day. That's what the International Fellowship of Christians and Jews, the IFCJ, is all about. 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I've seen it firsthand on the ground all over the country, the work that the IFCJ does. 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
4: Aid for Ukraine. I'm John Fink in the KOGO News. The House of Representatives has approved a new military aid package for Ukraine in defiance of President Trump's foreign policy. 18 Republicans joined with the Democrats in passing the measure on Thursday. The bill would give $1.3 billion in assistance for Ukraine, now fighting a Russian invasion for more than 4 years. While seen as a statement of continued support for Kyiv, the bill faces an uphill battle to make it to President Trump's desk. Closer to home, the Mexican port of entry is back open. A protest shut down the Otay Mesa port of entry due to a demonstration on the Mexican side of the border.

0: The CHP issued a sigil at around 10:30 a.m., closing all lanes into Mexico Thursday. The police say the protest was led by the Mexican teachers' unions demanding higher wages and to repeal the pension reform law of 2007. And there's been a solution to the sewage spill at the border. The U.S. Boundary and Water Commission says Mexico has finished repairs on that line that broke this weekend. Pump stations are now operating at full capacity, but that smell could remain for weeks. On Wall Street, the Dow is down 420 points. Kogo News Time, 931.
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2: Back to normal. North 5, 805 split. The truck fire is gone. You're up to speed. East of the 15 on westbound Highway 76, a crash at Rice Canyon Road. It's in lanes. 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
0: Kogo's updated San Diego weather. Patchy low clouds and fog burning off to sunny skies, just like yesterday. Highs today in the low mid-70s for the coast, near 80 inland and staying in the triple digits for those deserts. We're going to see some light winds by this afternoon. And then the return of low clouds and fog tonight, clearing to a partly cloudy Saturday with cooler highs near 70 for the beaches, low to mid-70s inland. But right now downtown, it's 66 degrees. I'm John Fink. 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
17: Welcome back in, Clay and Buck. Appreciate all of you hanging out with us as we are rolling through the Friday edition of the program. 2:30 scheduled right now. The accuser of Graham Plattner that was foremost in the New York Times article is going to be on with us to share her story and why she feels like the New York Times did not do a fair job of conveying her story. And so that will be at 2:30. Her name is Buck Lindsay. I want to make sure that I get her
18: Feifeld.
17: Name right. Feifeld. So she will be on with us at 2:30, about 2 hours from now. I know we had a bunch of positives. The overall stock market continues to set records, not necessarily today, but the numbers are spectacularly good when it comes to new jobs, and we played that audio for you. Let me also hit you with something that is not great, Buck. California vote counting, and I feel like there's just a calculated decision to pretend that this counting is not going on. I am increasingly troubled. It looks like Spencer Pratt, as these mail ballots have come in, and basically if you voted by mail, according to the numbers that are coming in right now, there is almost a 0% chance that you voted for Spencer Pratt or that you voted for Steve Hilton. And for a lot of you out there, I think that is hard to explain how that could be possible. Legitimately, nobody who is actually voting by mail is voting Republican at all, because you look at these numbers, and as they come in, it's crazy. Tens of thousands of people are voting for Nitya Raman, and almost no one is voting for Spencer Pratt. So Spencer Pratt's people all showed up in person and voted, and then all of the people that are Democrat voters are now showing up and voting for others. So Spencer Pratt is now a substantial underdog to advance to the runoff. Also, Steve Hilton. I can't even imagine how frustrating it is to be Steve Hilton right now. In fact, let's get him on if we can again, Allie, maybe Monday or Tuesday after another weekend, because it's not going to be much closer to being counted there either. Steve Hilton is comfortably, not even like, he was in the lead when everybody voted in person. He has a huge lead. Now, as all of these ballots continue to tick in, the ballots can still arrive up to a week after Election Day. Let me repeat that. You can still be filling out your ballot today in California. They have 7 days after Election Day under which ballots can still be arriving, and they are still able to count them. It's one of the craziest things that I have seen, that California has gone back in time to an era where they're slower counting votes than they were in 1890. And I think everybody out there who is listening to us right now, you guys know that the reality is they're doing this for a reason. Why did they change the rules in California so that they could have counting go on for weeks? No one benefits on the Republican side. We know this. They have the ability to corral and get as many votes out there as they possibly can. And so my concern would be, if I'm Steve Hilton, the votes just keep coming in. We've seen this before. We saw it happen in 2020. The entire concept of mail ballots is it's a license to cheat. It just is. And the fact that we are allowing mail ballots like this, and by the way, I'm not talking about if you are overseas, if you're a tiny pinprick of the number of people, we get that, right? That serve overseas and you're not in the country. Millions and millions of people in California, where they have ample early voting and they have ample opportunity to go vote in person, are deciding to send out these ballots. They send a ballot to every registered voter. How many of those ballots do you think get harvested? This is crazy, the fact that this is being allowed to happen, Buck. So my concern is our friend Steve Hilton is just having to sit there for weeks, as many of these places don't even bother to count, and he's in a position where there is going to be more and more votes going against him, more uniform. Buck, we were just saying, I mean, Spencer Pratt, no one did a mail ballot for Spencer Pratt basically in all of L.A. County. That's what the numbers are now reflecting. Every Spencer Pratt voter actually showed up in person and went and voted. Basically, none of them actually filled out a mail ballot. President Trump is 1,000,000,000% right about this. I hope the Supreme Court is going to try to clean some of this up, because with the election day, you know, they've got a case in front of them right now to try to figure out how long can you continue to count ballots and how much can you stretch election day. We have election month in California now, and Steve Hilton has a narrow lead still, but every day a dribble of these votes is continuing to come in, and they still have 40% of the vote outstanding, according to estimates that I've seen.
18: Look, there's also, and people get mad at me when I say this, but it's just the truth, Clay. I live most of my life, almost 40 years, in New York City. I think truly for people who live in very red, very common sense, commonplace common sense situations, like, you know, I don't know, Idaho, or pick a very red part of any state, there can be this, how can so many people be that crazy? They can't really be that crazy, right? I mean, some of them are, but the Democrats in these places, more of them must be capable of seeing reason. You know, there's a disbelief at how widespread the left-wing rot is in either New York or Los Angeles or these other places. It's there. This is what I'm trying to tell you guys. Unfortunately, you might be thinking, oh, they're just cheating in Los Angeles. And by the way, that may be true. I we'll see. I would not be surprised at all. And talking about ballot harvesting and all this other stuff. I would also, though, just want to remind you that if you've never spent a lot of time in New York, Chicago, L.A., Portland, Austin, Seattle, Boston, blah, blah, any of these places, if you haven't really spent a lot of time there, it is hard to wrap your mind around how self-aggrandizing and self-defeating the left-wing mentality is there. They will convince them. They will step in human poop, walk past an encampment on the street, avoid a glass bottle being thrown at their head, get on a public transit system that smells like urine, have cops who won't do anything about some maniac running around shirtless with a hatchet, go to some downtown that is now like a ghost town because all the businesses are closing down because of all the... And Clay, they will still vote Democrat. This is the part of it that I know is so hard for... They vote Democrat because when they're at yoga class that weekend and they're seeing their friends, you know, drinking, locally made mead and comparing, the latest trends in pet therapy, they want to be able to say, I voted for Karen Bass because I'm one of the good people. So I just want to remind everyone, you know, if they're cheating... And do I think there's cheating going on? Yeah, of course, but I don't know yet, right? I have a gut feeling that they're cheating on behalf of the Democrats in these places, but I don't know. I don't have proof, so I think we should wait till we actually... Although, can I just point out, Clay and I talked about this before the show, there was apparently a ballot dump of 25,000 votes. All went for Bass. It was all Bass, right? Or was it just all Democrats?
17: It was just all... None of them went Spencer Pratt. Like the whole dump, which is how the numbers have started to flip, because he had a huge lead with all of the voting in person that had been released.
18: So statistically, to find 25,000 votes and not a single one of them went for Spencer Pratt, you would have a few that were just mistakes. The literacy rate of Los Angeles is not as high as a lot of people might think it is. You have a lot of people also who don't speak English very well. Do you see what I'm saying here, folks? The chance that not a single of 25,000 votes would go for Spencer Pratt, even if it was entirely accidental, is, I think, a statistical anomaly. Let's put it that way. I think it's an irregularity. Let's put it that way. And so these are things to keep in mind as this goes. Although it is disappointing to see how this is playing out. I cannot say it is shocking. We're expecting both shenanigans on the ballot harvesting, et cetera, which Clay was just talking about, but also there are people who can look at all of the objective reality that they live through and understand that there are decisions being made by people in authority that lead to those situations, all those things, you know, the poop and the pee and the trains and the crazy people and the tent encampments and the dysfunction and the spending that's going through the roof. All of that, they look at all of that and they go, I want more of the same because good people support the people that are making these decisions and I want to be a good person. And that's as simple as it is for a lot of people in Los Angeles. For them to vote for a Republican is akin to voting for Trump, and voting for Trump is some form of cultural, social seppuku.
17: That's a word that hasn't made it onto the show before.
18: You know what I mean? I'm spicing it up today.
17: Yes, I sign off on all of that, and we will continue. Here's what I would ask, and again, I don't know the answer to this. Will Trump not being in office change the degree to which so many people on the Democrat side have made their foundation of life anti-Trumpism, orange man bad, Trump derangement syndrome? Or are they just going to, this is a big question, I don't claim to know the answer, are they just going to pivot to Marco Rubio or J.D. Vance or whomever the newest boogeyman is in their world? Will they then take all of the psychological complete collapse that they have embraced around Trump and just transfer it to a new Republican figure? I don't know the answer, but I always come back to, I love that scene in Sex and the City where it's probably not the expected analogy here, but when Charlotte is standing there upset because she makes her own life choices and she just keeps saying, I chose my choice, I chose my choice, I chose my choice. How many women in major cities think that or say that when they become, unfortunately, a victim of violent crime or there's been some robbery? Do they have the cognition and the ability to recognize, I didn't have to live like this, I made this life choice? That, remember that woman, Buck, who didn't prosecute the guy who shoved her down the stairs because she was black and she didn't want to do it? And then that guy shoved a 76-year-old veteran down the stairs and the veteran died. This has just happened in New York City.
18: Yeah.
17: In her mind, does she recognize that she made a poor choice, or does she still think, well, at least I was a good person? I was
18: a lot of particularly women who vote Democrat in these cities and around the country. If you ask them, what is worse, you being hospitalized by some maniac who hits you over the head with a hammer, who's been arrested 100 times, or your friends and neighbors thinking that you're a Trumper and maybe a little bit racist, they would choose door number one. There you go.
17: Yeah.
18: It's that is the truth. And this is what I mean, though, about don't underestimate how crazy these people are. And I mean, millions of them. I'm talking about the majority of voters in New York City are delusional.
17: And yes, to your point, Buck, actually, it's not a crazy delusion because their cultural circles and their social cachet, there's far more of a consequence for
18: there's a calculation that they're making. Yeah, they're making a calculation. It's true.
17: If they're accused of being racist, they lose more than they do if they actually are a victim of violent crime. It's kind of crazy to think about. Sabre's got a great new product. We're talking about violent crime. Sabre Smart Pepper Spray. Not only a pepper spray to thwart off an attacker, also Bluetooth activated. What does that mean? 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If they ever deploy it, you get a notification. 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

0: Welcome back in here to Clay and Buck. Let's get to some talkbacks here. Here we go. All right, I knew this was going to happen. This is Talkback B, Rob from West Palm Beach, Florida. Hit it.
1: Hey, Buck, down here in South Florida. You know where I could find some journalists to talk to tonight? Help a brother out.
0: All right, Rob. You know, I'll take my lumps on this one. Another one. Okay, see, Chris in Florida. I had a feeling this is just all anyone. We're trying to talk about important matters here of national security and economics and politics, but Chris in Florida wants to talk about a little flub that happened at the top of the show. Play C.
2: In all my years of listening, I never thought that I would hear the masterfully technical Buck Sexton blow a story in the manner that he did. And not only did he blow the story, he blew the whole segment. And then he followed it up with blowing the ad that he was reading. Dear Lord, Clay, this is great.
0: All right. Chris, I'm glad I could help make your Friday a little brighter. Like I said, I'll take the heat on this one. Yes, it is. You burn a source, you blow cover. Burn a source, blow cover. Hey, we all learned something today. John from Orange County.
3: I can't let this one go. Here I am driving to work this morning in a nice white shirt, drinking my coffee, and I hear Buck make this comment about getting blown. I absolutely end up spitting my coffee all over the inside of my car, get it all over my white shirt. Now I've got to turn around, go home, and change my shirt.
4: The comments on this are amazing. If you were wondering, Buck, do you want to reinforce? I would say sometimes journalists have been known, RFK Jr. story, for instance. You typically burn a source, not blow a source. There is the correction for you. By the way, a little bit of news. We'll get into some of this. Chicago Bears, Buck. You were talking about Chicago and what are the consequences? Reports that they are leaving downtown Chicago, Soldier Field, and moving to Indiana. That is a sign. You were just talking about poor choices made by cities. Chicago Bears bailing on downtown Chicago for the first time in generations. More coming up.
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11: ICE funding. I'm John Fink in the Kogo News Center. The Senate has passed a $70 billion immigration enforcement bill after weeks of delays, handing a win to President Trump and the GOP. Tanya J. Powers has more.
12: The 52-47 vote followed a marathon series of motions and amendments to change it over the course of 18 hours. Senators approved the legislation to fund Immigration and Customs Enforcement and Border Patrol for the next 3 years. There were bipartisan efforts to add amendments that would restrict what the president has called a $1.8 billion anti-weaponization fund for Trump's political allies who believe they've been politically persecuted. One such defeated amendment was proposed by Louisiana Senator Bill Cassidy, who was recently defeated by a Trump-backed primary challenger, which would have redirected the fund's payments to law enforcement officers hurt in the January 6th attack on the U.S. Capitol.
11: The votes are still being counted for the California primaries.
13: Former Fox host Steve Hilton still has a slight lead over former HHS Secretary Javier Becerra in the primary for governor. And in the L.A. mayor's race, Spencer Pratt is still trailing Mayor Karen Bass. But progressive city councilwoman Nithya Raman is closing the gap. The most time-consuming aspect of tabulating the votes is that so much of the state votes by mail. California is one of 8 states plus D.C. that automatically mail ballots to all active registered voters. And voters can drop their absentee ballots at drop boxes, voting centers, or at the post office on election day.
11: That's Anita Vogel reporting. Governor Newsom says California derangement syndrome is a real thing.
14: This sort of obsession, tearing down California, focusing on what's wrong with the state, not what's right.
15: Governor Newsom speaking at the U.S. Conference of Mayors in Long Beach this week.
14: We have no peers, and I don't say that arrogantly. I say that truthfully.
15: Newsom then spoke about the state's economy.
14: California dominates, not only compared to the other 49 states in terms of our GDP growth, but every developed nation in the world.
15: I'm Jason Campadonia.
11: And if you've been thinking about adding a furry family member, this could be your weekend to do it. County Animal Services is waiving adoption fees tomorrow as part of California's Adopt-a-Pet Day. It's a statewide effort to find loving homes for 5,000 pets. All animals adopted from county shelters are spayed or neutered, so you don't have to worry about that. And your new best buddy may be waiting for you on Saturday. On Wall Street, the Dow is down 419 points. Kogo News Time, 10:02.
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24: My name's Phil from Beverly, Massachusetts. I've lost 88 pounds with Awaken 180. I was type 2 diabetic and I was severely overweight. I got to do something because what I was doing wasn't working. The GLP-1 was a thought, but I don't really like putting chemicals in my body. So I've been on Awaken 180 for a year ago this month. 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And as a result of this, I was scheduled for more knee surgery. My left knee was really getting to the point where I was having trouble walking. And now that pain is completely gone. My energy level's through the roof. I just can't say enough good things about Awaken 180 and the positive effects it has on you. It has completely changed my life.
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11: Coco's updated San Diego weather. Patchy, low clouds and fog burning off to some sunny skies. Checking the sky cam over downtown right now. That marine layer is hanging out. Highs today in the low to mid 70s for the coast, near 80 inland and staying in the triple digits for the deserts. We'll see some light winds by this afternoon. And then the return of low clouds and fog tonight, clearing to a partly cloudy Saturday with cooler highs near 70 for the beaches, low to mid 70s inland. But right now downtown, it's 66 degrees. I'm John Fink. 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

0: Second hour of Clay and Buck kicks off right now. We've got a lot to discuss here. First hour, we hit on the ongoing counting in those California primary races, which is a bit disconcerting because it seems like the Republicans are losing ground with every hour, and all the votes coming in seem to be so very clearly for Democrats in this all of a sudden. That is something to be concerned about. We also have the Graham Plattner fiasco, and I believe we'll be joined in the third hour here of the program by Lindsay Feifeld, who is named in the New York Times piece as the as one of the former romantic interests of Mr. Plattner, who had a very harrowing experience in being around him. And of course, the New York Times has decided that they are going to hone in on the fact that she is now a Republican. And also, well, she'll explain to us why she thinks, because she's been very clear about this, I think, that the New York Times was dishonest in the way it approached her for the reporting, and no surprise here, is doing the work of the Democrat Party. That is what I would always expect from them. It is interesting to see, I think, Clay, Democrats trying to maneuver around this and come up with explanations and come up with nullifications, if you will, of some of the nastier stuff. On MS Now, which I still have to get used to this, because I really enjoyed MSNBC was a great brand for conservatives to just mock and trash at every opportunity. And it took us a long time to get it to the point where it was a laugh line. So I feel like they've stripped that from us a little bit. I don't like this MS Now. I liked MSNBC. I also liked that the lunatics, like, for example, Olbermann was the biggest draw, and then it was Maddow at MSNBC. I liked that it was connected to NBC News. I liked that everybody could kind of see, hold on a second, it's really all the same thing, isn't it? Or they're really just pushing the same agenda, maybe with slightly less crazy people, but the same kind of strategy and hope for the Democrat Party going on. But here is, Clay, this is cut 10. This is Chris Hayes, who is still over there at MS Now. And he is trying to do the best he can, clean up on aisle Plattner. Play 10.
1: If there was stuff that you're not proud of that you worked out with your wife, you don't want to talk about the details, when did it stop?
2: Well, it stopped when it was happening. I mean, like, it was Amy and I, it happened soon after we got married, and we dealt with it very, very early in our relationship. And so that's when it stopped.
0: So there's that, Clay. There is also something else to work in here. I don't know how much people care or don't care about the Nazi tattoo at this point. But I think it has become apparent to anybody who is being honest with themselves that Graham Plattner's whole, oh, I didn't know it was a Nazi tattoo. A tattoo, we all understand, is a permanent thing, or at least until you're going to have a very painful removal process. You tend to think about what it is. And CNN had a report about how a woman is coming forward to say that he used to call it his quote, Totenkopf. Which meant that he knew exactly what this tattoo symbolized. Play 8.
3: What we're learning tonight is that a woman who spoke to CNN anonymously last year is now going public to the New York Times and CNN and directly challenging Graham Plattner's explanation about the tattoo. She says Plattner referred to the image as my Totenkopf. That's a reference to the skull and crossbone emblem used by Nazi SS units years before the controversy became public. She was the same source who previously provided CNN with text messages showing that before Plattner said he learned of the symbol's Nazi associations, she was already describing the tattoo to friends as a Nazi symbol and saying that she learned that from Plattner. Now, her account also lines up with reporting we uncovered last year from Plattner's deleted Reddit post. In those posts, they discussed the Totenkopf and other Nazi-linked symbols, and he argued that some members of the military had adopted them as part of military culture rather than expressions of Nazi ideology. Now, this raises new questions about Plattner's long-standing claim that he only recently learned about the symbol's Nazi associations last year. And most importantly here, Aaron, is this campaign has really offered no explanation as to how his ex-girlfriend could have known about the tattoo before he did. These text messages were in August of last year, right when he announced his campaign, and Plattner said that he learned about it in October.
4: Okay,
0: this is our upcoming guest. To be clear, she was anonymous. She has come forward, but she is going to explain how this whole I didn't know was a. By the way, it's not just the Nazi tattoo; it's an SS tattoo.
4: Yes,
0: it's the most evil subunit of the Nazi Party.
4: Correct. It's worse, arguably, than even a swastika would be. Here is cut 7. This is last night. MS Now, Chris Hayes. He hits her, and we're going to talk with Lindsay about this, hits Plattner with a pretty significant question. How is it that your girlfriend could have known exactly what your tattoo was and been talking about it in text with her girlfriends, and you didn't know what the tattoo on your chest, which you had had for nearly 20 years, represented? Cut 7.
1: The Times basically reported that they saw texts of hers, including a text in August, I believe August 3rd of last year. This would be before October of last year, in which she basically said that you had a, quote, Nazi tattoo, and she joked about how she's going to go volunteer for Collins. How does she know it's a Nazi tattoo in August of last year, and you don't know it's a Nazi tattoo in August of last year?
2: Well, she certainly didn't send that text to me. So whoever she sent it to and was talking to, that's I can't say why, but I will say that I certainly didn't know, and the text messages she's sending to friends who may have recognized it, they didn't tell me that.
4: He's such a bad liar. Think about how crazy this is. You have a tattoo. For those of you out there listening to us right now, are there any of you that have tattoos that you don't know what they represent? Any person listening to us right now, has there ever been a time when your girlfriend would be texting with her friends about what your tattoos represented and that you didn't know what your own tattoos represented? Look, we'll have her on. She says that he specifically said they chose this tattoo because they knew exactly what it was, and he was a Marine, I believe. He believed his group of Marines were the equivalent of SS guards. They were killers. That's what he said. That's why he said they picked that particular one. These are the exterminators of Holocaust concentration camps. That was the tattoo that they wore. I think it's hard to believe that that would be on your chest for nearly 20 years and that you wouldn't know about it. And again, all of this just ties into dishonesty from him on epic proportions. Now, in general, Buck, you dated a lot more than I did because I got married younger. I do sometimes get a little bit nervous about the idea of person becomes famous and we go back and we talk to every single person that's ever known them for their entire life and we try to find someone who will say something negative, and that is the story here. So it is fair to say that if you are out there and you say, to your point earlier, Buck, where you said, hey, you know what, you know, I'm skeptical that this will have any impact, I think one reason that that might be the case is because anybody who went through the whole Brett Kavanaugh situation, when they just made up everything out of whole cloth about Brett Kavanaugh, can be skeptical anytime someone becomes quote unquote famous or is in some sort of prominent role. And suddenly everybody comes out and says, hey, this guy did something bad to me. Now, I will say this was relatively recent in the grand scheme of things. She also says that he had what I think an AK that he kept in his house, his apartment. And again, I come back to the super weird. If anybody tries to rob me, I'm going to rape them. Not to be gay, but just to establish dominance, which is acknowledged that he said by the campaign. That is super weird.
0: This guy is a deranged loser, and the Democrats want him to win. I mean, and they don't care at all, really. That tells you something, I would think, right? That tells you something about where the heart and soul, if that even exists, of the Democrat Party is these days.
4: Yeah.
0: There is no one who is too scummy as a Democrat if they can win. They still fundamentally believe he can win. Swalwell got kicked to the curb because they thought he couldn't win, and they had a bunch of other Democrats ready to go, and it didn't matter. So it wasn't a principle. This is very important. Swalwell getting Swalwelled, if you will. I think we could say that. That wasn't, oh, the Democrats have found their principles. It was, oh man, this guy's a liability. Next, done. And they had a next. They had somebody up. We saw this, Clay, and of course I was on the losing side of this bet, which is still outrageous because my overall analysis of it was apt. They were willing to keep Dementia Joe in the race to run for re-election until it became clear to every Democrat, oh no, he's going to lose. Their problem wasn't, Clay, if the problem was Joe had dementia, he would have been out the day after the debate or, you know, within a couple of days. They had to see the polls. It was about, oh, he's going to lose, not we're putting a dementia patient in charge of the nuclear codes. That is always how Democrats make these calculations.
4: Not even Biden was going to lose. He was going to lose so bad that he could have been catastrophic down ticket. Because if he had been in a line to potentially lose a close race, but remember, he was losing, they were concerned he was going to lose New Jersey, Virginia, New Mexico. The battleground states were expanding at rapid propulsion. And yeah, look, I still think Janet Mills is the better candidate personally because she has already been elected statewide. She's the same age roughly as Susan Collins. She's a relatively unthreatening grandma-like figure. And if I were trying to replace Susan Collins, someone like Susan Collins seems like a choice that would be made. Democrats have made the calculation, Buck, that they think Graham Plattner is more likely to win. I think they're wrong. And I actually think this is a Democrat battle more than it's a Republican battle. You know that that meme that's so popular where somebody's taking a photo as two people are fighting on the grass, like throwing big punches at each other? I kind of think the Republican Party is the one taking the photo right now. This is their problem. This is their fight. This is their battle. It really isn't one for the Republican Party. And I actually think they're making a tough and poor choice if they decide to keep him in as their nominee. But we'll talk about this with Lindsey Fifield. I might be mispronouncing her name when she comes on with us next hour. And we'll let her tell her story to you, and you guys can decide what you think of it.
0: Absolutely. And my friends, spoiler alert for my dad. He's listening. 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
13: 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We the Unhoused is a podcast that's changing the narrative. I'm Theo Henderson, and I created the show while I was unhoused on the streets of Los Angeles. 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

0: most iconic hair band? Producer Mike, producer Greg, feel free to weigh in here, disagree and or agree. I actually go Def Leppard. Pour Some Sugar on Me may be the most iconic hair band song of all time. It's that or Sweet Child of Mine, but I go Def Leppard all in. Gentlemen, what do you, producer Mike, producer Greg, this is more of your generation. Are we talking crazy talk here? Do you have different answers for us? Wow, producer Mike just spiked hair band totally. He's like, not into it. Van Halen. Producer Greg goes Van Halen.
1: Does Journey count as a hair band?
0: Yeah. I don't even know what they look like, but I think they
1: can. Well, I think that era, their songs, I feel like, have become more popular in the moments after they have been at the apex, right? Like, Don't Stop Believing, I think right now, is more popular than it was even in the 1980s. Some people may disagree, but I feel like that song is everywhere now, and it's even more popular today than it was in, like, the 1990s.
0: I'm just still smarting from the flying elbow that producer Mike just threw to hair bands. I thought he would definitely be... He likes the he's a classic rock guy, I get it. If you're a true classic rock guy, hair bands are kind of like apostates or something, you know?
1: How often does Mike get called up to the big leagues? It's like he got called on to come up with the bases loaded, and he's like, that's not really my time of the game. I would have just come up with an answer, right? Like, I would have just made something up. He's like, that's not my thing. Yeah, it's not. Yeah, the bases are loaded. I could have the walk-off home run. I could have the iconic moment. I let somebody else do it. That's not really my thing. I'm more of a sack fly guy. I can't swing for the fences. Speaking of the,
0: where were you going to go before I hijacked this to talk hair band? Sorry, where were you going to go?
1: No, I was just going to say, I do think, let's come back. Let's talk a little bit about this, because I do think culturally this is going to be seen as very significant, and social media is on fire about this. The Chicago Bears have officially announced, that is the NFL franchise that has played in Soldier Field, I don't know, for 80 years, is my rough guess, that they are leaving not only Soldier Field, not only Chicago, but the state of Illinois, and they are moving to Indiana. I think that's a wow moment for a lot of people associated with Chicago.
0: Let me speak to the business owners and people who are in charge of business insurance in any capacity out there. Business insurance policies come with the help of a broker usually, and it's quick for them. A handshake, a commission check, they're done until next time. 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Your business doesn't run on the same schedule, nor do the gaps and the risk. 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
3: Escondido Hit and Run. I'm John Fink in the KOGO News Center. A 55-year-old woman is in critical condition after an SUV hit her on a sidewalk around 12:40 a.m. this morning near North Broadway and Lincoln Parkway in Escondido. Police say a dark-colored lifted Jeep Wrangler or Rubicon left the road, hit the woman, then knocked over a street sign and a palm tree before speeding away north on Broadway and east on Lincoln Avenue. The woman was next to a shopping cart with her belongings when she was hit, and investigators say the SUV likely has major front-end damage. Police ask anyone with information to come forward as they work to find that driver. A student who was stabbed inside a classroom at San Ysidro High School has filed a lawsuit against the Sweetwater Union High School District. The suit alleges the attack, which happened last December, was preventable. The student, whose name is not being released because of his age, has also filed lawsuits against the alleged attacker, reports the Times of San Diego. And details have just been released about this month's three-race NASCAR weekend. The races are set for June 19th to the 21st at Naval Base Coronado. This will be the first ever race on an active military base. On Wall Street, the Dow is down 393 points. KOGO News Time, 1031.

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1: South 15 Poway Road, watch for moving boxes in lanes. Northbound before the 56, the burned out cab from that truck fire is still on the right shoulder. Environmental cleanup is going on. The freeway up to speed. Sponsored by the Taking a Walk podcast. Mark Zegan, Coco Traffic.
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3: Coco's updated San Diego weather. Patchy low clouds and fog burning off to sunny skies today. Highs will be in the low to mid 70s for the coast today, near 80 inland, and staying in the triple digits for the deserts. We're going to see some light winds by this afternoon, and then the return of low clouds and fog tonight, clearing to a partly cloudy Saturday with cooler highs near 70 for the beaches, low to mid 70s inland. But right now downtown, it is 67 degrees. I'm John Fink. 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
13: President Trump says he wants to bring down energy costs by investing $700 million in coal plants. Speaking from the Oval Office on Thursday, Trump said the money is going to be used to preserve existing plants and to build new ones.
14: If you look at China, if you look at so many of the successful countries, they're using coal. If you look at some of the real great failures countries, they're using wind.
13: Trump is invoking the Cold War era Defense Production Act that gives the president authority to support and invest in private production considered vital to national security. The Trump administration has been working to preserve what it calls beautiful clean coal, which currently accounts for about 16% of the nation's energy supply. The pushback against data centers continues. The New York legislature voted on Thursday in favor of a 1-year moratorium on data center permits.
5: Advocates say this will give the state some time to lay out rules and to plan to make sure that the energy grid is protected and that utility rates don't skyrocket. If the measure is signed into law by Governor Kathy Hochul, New York would be the first state in the nation to enact a temporary statewide ban on large-scale data centers. The U.S. Department of Agriculture is racing to contain a parasitic fly that can affect livestock, wildlife, pets, and in rare cases, humans. Officials confirmed the New World screwworm fly was found on a calf in Texas, about 50 miles from the Mexican border, and it marks the first confirmed case in Texas since 1966. Secretary of Agriculture Brooke Rollins said response teams are already on the ground, and a 12-mile quarantine zone has been established around the detection site. And Chinese spies are reportedly using LinkedIn to trick Western professionals into revealing sensitive information. That's according to the FBI and its counterparts in the UK, Australia, New Zealand, and Canada. They say the spies pose as non-Chinese companies that are looking for non-public information about sensitive industries. Consumer and Business News, I'm Mark Mayfield.
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0: Welcome back in, Clay and Buck. We are rolling through the Friday edition of the program. And I wanted to mention this because I was doing a little bit of research during the break. And some people may say, well, what is the real impact here? I do believe that oftentimes sports teams come to embody in many ways city and state larger symbolic connections to the country. And one of the teams I would say that is most connected with any city and anywhere in the country is the Chicago Bears have been connected as the NFL team to the city of Chicago. I looked it up. They have played Buck for the last 105 years in downtown Chicago, basically. They played the last 55 years at Soldier Field, and in the 50 years before that, they played at Wrigley Field, of course, which is the iconic home of the Chicago Cubs. So 105 years, the Chicago Bears have represented Chicago while playing inside of the city. They just announced that they are moving to Indiana. And not only are they then going to leave the city of Chicago, they're even leaving the state of Illinois. Brandon Johnson, the mayor of Chicago, J.B. Pritzker, the governor of Illinois. We're going to get some of your calls here in a moment because we got some good calls. But this is 2 days ago, incompetent, awful Chicago Mayor Brandon Johnson said, we're working on the nitty-gritty deals here. We've got the Bears taken care of in Chicago. Cut 27.
1: I mean, this is where you begin to work out the nitty-gritty in a negotiation. And there's still more work to be done there. But again, we are a lot further along than any other section in this state.
2: So you're saying negotiations with the Bears right now, a term sheet on a Chicago proposal?
1: That was always, that never went away, right? We were always working towards a term sheet.
0: And again, if the guy can't get a deal done to keep the Bears in Chicago, I just think it's emblematic and reflective of his inability to manage anything in the city of Chicago. You were talking earlier about the choices that voters make in these big cities. They went from Lori Lightfoot, who is a truly atrocious, awful mayor, and they went to Brandon Johnson, Buck, and got worse. So a lot of times we think there's no way they could make a worse decision than the one that they've already made. No, that does, of course, continue to happen. We got a bunch of calls. I want to start with our friend Light 'Em Up, Linda. And Linda, I'm not going to say I'm surprised about this. How old were you when you got your first tattoo?
3: 15 on Long Island.
0: 15 on Long Island.
4: Did you have to use a fake ID or did they just go for it?
3: I did. I used my sister's fake ID, but you were able to, because it was paper, so I was able to take an eraser and change the date and then pencil it in.
0: Okay, what was the tattoo that you got at the age of 15 on Long Island?
3: It was flowers and butterflies. And, you know, they had this big wall that you could pick from. And I knew everything at 15, what every single thing was on that wall. So how Nips wants to sit there and say he doesn't know what his tattoo is totally crazy to me.
0: Linda, by the way, you want to kill everybody, Light 'Em Up, Linda,
4: no,
0: for those of
4: bad
0: you who don't
4: people.
0: Know. Bad guys. You want all bad guys dead. But back at 15, you were getting flowers and butterflies. Has the world turned darker for you, or have you added more tattoos since? Like, do you have a skull and crossbones now too? Like, how would you assess?
3: No, but I do have a sword with roses wrapped and vines wrapped around it.
0: Where?
3: On my leg.
0: Okay, whoa. So these are all,
4: I was just making sure.
0: You never know. Okay, so you added the sword to go along with the roses and the flowers.
3: Yeah.
0: But have you ever met someone? Everyone I've ever met, and I've seen a tattoo and I've thought it was interesting, because sometimes I'll ask, what's the story behind that? Most everyone that I've ever met, in fact, everyone I've ever asked that story about, has told me not only why they got the tattoo, but the full story behind it. It is an important part of their life, such that they want to have it on their body forever. Do you buy that this guy on his chest could get a tattoo, have it there for 18 years, and never know what it actually was?
3: Yeah, that's BS. That's BS.
4: Yeah.
3: That's because here's the thing. None of my tattoos are significant to anything. I just picked it off the wall.
0: Yeah.
3: But, you know, I knew what it was. So.
4: Yeah, but I feel like even if you're going to get a Sanskrit tattoo, which people used to do back in the 90s along with their barbed wire tattoo around the bicep, right? You'd probably ask the tattoo guy, what does that Sanskrit tattoo mean, right? You'd probably ask.
3: Oh, absolutely. Oh, yeah. Absolutely.
5: Yeah.
0: Well, thank you, Linda.
4: Sure. And- Light them up, Linda. We love you. Big hugs. Thank you for calling in. And Clay, I will say, as soon as she joins us, I can sort of smell the Marlboro Reds in the air around me, you know, just right away.
0: Nick in Maine. You are in Maine. We should mention that in, I don't do a very good Maine accent. This is the perfect city to do a Maine accent for you, Buck. Bar Harbor. They are doing it's a great, nice part of Maine, beautiful area. That is where he has a rally this afternoon. Graham Plattner does. Nick, you're up in Maine. I don't know what part of Maine you're in. What do you think about the story here? He didn't know he had a Nazi tattoo.
6: I'm actually on the back side of the island of Bar Harbor, so I'm right next to where he's going to be tonight. And I went to grammar school with him, and he is a history buff to no end. He's actually smart. He's one of the smartest guys I've ever met. There's no doubt that he knew what that tattoo was. No doubt.
0: Well, this is super interesting. So you knew him. You went to school together. He is a huge history buff. And Buck and I are huge history buffs. I think if we had a history-related tattoo and we claimed to you we had no idea what it represented, that would be hard for a lot of you out there listening to believe. But you know, you're saying flat out, this guy knows way too much about history, military history in particular, to have done this and not know what it represented.
6: This guy used to wear Civil War uniforms in fifth grade to school.
0: Like, maybe I like this guy.
6: Yeah. No, he was.
0: But no, I mean, like, he's the guy who would have known about the 20th Maine on Little Round Top as a Maine resident. I mean, which is rare when you're a kid like that.
6: Absolutely, yeah. And all the reason I'm calling is that he's embarrassed us long enough. I've had enough.
0: When's the last time you saw him or met him or had any interaction with him?
6: Last time I saw him, I was in line for a comedy show about 20 years ago, and he just got back from his second tour of Iraq. And that was the last time I saw him.
0: Okay, well, thank you for calling in. What do you think the average Maine voter is thinking as these revelations have continued over the last several days?
6: The average actual Maine voter won't back him at all. It's the psychos that have moved up here since COVID that are backing him. The New Yorkers in the Massachusetts and Vermont, Rhode Island, Connecticut that have moved up here since COVID are backing him. Not true Maine is not backing him.
4: It's, you know, this is the thing, the Clay, by the way, the outflow from New York, COVID, and even before that, into New England, unfortunately made New England even bluer. Because if you're a New York Democrat, you know where you ended up going? You ended up going to Vermont. You ended up going maybe to moving to somewhere in Maine or Massachusetts. Florida got all the right wingers.
0: Yeah.
4: If you left New York for Florida, the data completely bears this out. If you were like, I've had enough, I want freedom, I want red state, I want sunshine, you move from New York or the surrounding area to Florida. It plays out once again.
0: Chuck in Staten Island, you got a great question, and I've wondered about this as well. Thank you, by the way, for the last two callers. Great jobs. Chuck in Staten Island, you got a great question.
7: Yeah, I'm just curious.
0: Of Plattner's unit, and the guys say, because they supposedly, according to Plattner, all got matching chest tattoos, I believe in Croatia, if that's the story. And he said, we were all super drunk. We didn't know what we were getting. It's not only that Plattner got one, Buck, it's that every member of his little unit did as well. So wouldn't, if you didn't do the research to know what you were getting, don't you think one of your boys, as you all had chest tattoos, would be like, man, we got really wasted and went and

0: Nazi tattoos. Like, somebody would have looked it up.
1: So let me tell you a little bit about this. The Totenkopf is German for death's head or skull, and refers to this is from the ADL, a skull and crossbones image. During the Nazi era, Hitler's Schutzstaffel, SS, the SS were the super, super bad guys. I mean, a lot of bad guys, but SS were like the worst of the worst, adopted one particular Totenkopf image as a symbol. It became the symbol of the SS Totenkopfverbande, one of three original branches of the SS, along with the Allgemeine SS and the Waffen, that's the most well-known one, the Waffen SS, whose purpose was to guard the concentration camps. Many original members of this organization were later transferred into and became the core of the Waffen SS division, the 3rd SS Totenkopf Panzer Division, which engaged in widespread war crimes during World War II. And then following the war, neo-Nazis and white supremacists resurrected the Totenkopf as a hate symbol because of its importance to the SS. So can I just note here, Clay, the Democrat media talks about, they'll talk about white supremacy all the time to attack Republicans, you know, in the context of, like, if we don't have sufficient diversity in the astrophysics department of MIT, that's just white supremacy. Like, they'll say that's white supremacy. Have you seen anyone point out that this guy actually has a neo-Nazi tattoo? Meaning that it's more common now among neo-Nazis than anything else.
0: No, I mean, I didn't. Your point is very well taken. Thankfully, neither you nor I is very well immersed in Nazi cana. And so I think the fact that this even, the easy way to think about it is this. What would the reaction be if a Republican running for office right now had a Nazi chest tattoo for 20 years, claimed he didn't know it was a Nazi chest tattoo, and was a leading candidate to potentially be elected to the Senate? It would be the number one story for months. Every single Republican on the planet would be regularly asked to weigh in on every single little detail associated with it. By the way, this is a funny one here. James, I thought Light 'em Up Linda calling in and saying, I got my first tattoo when I was 15 was going to be tough to beat. James immediately. James, how old were you when you got your first tattoo?
2: I was 13 on Long Island, and I only found out last week when my wife finally told me that the USA tattoo I have in my arm doesn't stand for unbelievably sexy ass. It stands for United States of America.
1: Hey, where'd you get your tattoo at 13? Were you a Mineola, Patchogue, South Shore? Where were you?
2: I was actually in Central Islip. I paid $10 for it, and I didn't have any ID. The guy did it in the basement of his house, and it was all good.
1: Hey, that's how they do it in Central Islip. Thank you for calling in, my friend. We appreciate the story.
0: $10 in a basement. This is why I have teenage boys. I'm like, you guys are morons. Teenage boys are. That's really funny. Appreciate the call. And let me tell you right now, we're talking about our knowledge and our love for American history. That's a big part of what, thankfully, our friends are doing at Americans for Prosperity. In particular, as we come up on America 250. What's the last time you read our Declaration of Independence? Extraordinary document that is absolutely amazing to go read, because in just a few paragraphs, our founders declared a revolutionary truth. 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Now, as we approach America's 250th birthday, you can take one small step to keep those principles alive. 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

0: And Clay and Buck, we are rolling through the Friday edition of the program. Going to be talking about the Graham Plattner situation when we come back at the bottom of the next hour. I'm sure we'll talk about it quite a lot, a decent amount. Buck, one thing I did want to mention, we may talk about this a little bit in the third hour too, and we'll get to your calls and your talkbacks as well in the third hour. I was surprised by this. Tonight, your beloved New York Knicks, who have not won a title since 1973, are playing game two in San Antonio against the Spurs. President Trump has now officially announced, and I don't know if we have the audio of that, guys, if we can grab that, of President Trump saying, hey, I'm going to game three, Madison Square Garden. Cut 18. Here that is. Let's listen.
1: Well, I've been a Knicks fan for a long time, and I'm also a Jim Dolan fan. He's a nice guy, okay? He's been a long time wanting to win, and he's a competitive guy, and he's got a team that's amazing. You know, I don't think they've lost a playoff game. Can you imagine that? And it was not looking good. I saw the beginning of the game, and it wasn't looking good. I missed the middle because I talked to generals all night long now. But I watched that end of the game, and they were dominant. Really amazing. And Wemby's a great player. He's going to be a great player, and he is already a great player. I say, how do you guard this guy? 7'5" and he's got a great shot, right? But they find a way to do it. They're really great. They're a great team. And I'm happy for Jim because Jim has really been fighting hard to, you know, produce such a team. So you never know. The answer is yes, he's invited me. I'm going.
0: So he's going to go to game three. Buck, I bet you're going to be jealous. I saw where tickets are potentially courtside selling for up to $500,000. Now, here is something that really stood out to me. NBA Commissioner Adam Silver, who has been, just trust me on this, among the wokest in all of the world of sports, he said he's thrilled that Trump is going to be attending Game 3. His fan base in the media certainly is not thrilled. Did that surprise you, Buck, just based on what you have seen for the decision being made? Hey, Adam Silver, credit to him saying, hey, I'm thrilled that Trump's going to be there.
2: I think he's smart enough to know that as a corporate, you know, CEO type of a very large multi-billion dollar operation, don't poke a sleeping giant on this one. Like, don't turn Trump against you in this moment. Would be very unwise. And I think also it's an opportunity for somebody here, pretty pain-free opportunity, to bring the league back to what it was in my youth, which was people can just love basketball. And it doesn't have to be like, you know, putting on hoodies and the thug culture, Trayvon, blah, blah, all that stuff, BLM. It doesn't have to be that. It can just be basketball, actually. That would be nice.
0: Yeah. And we know who brilliantly said this back in the day. I've been making this argument for a long time. Michael Jordan. You know what he said? Republicans buy sneakers, too. One of the all-time great quotes about trying to appeal to everybody across the spectrum. Final hour of the week. Next.
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9: Election fraud investigations. I'm John Fink in the Kogo News Center. U.S. Attorney Bill Esaley confirms multiple election fraud investigations are underway in California.
10: Esaley says his office is working with the FBI on several of the investigations. He did not provide any further details during this morning's announcement. Earlier this week, President Trump claimed Democrats are trying to steal California's primary elections and announced the state's elections were being investigated by federal prosecutors. The president has also yet to provide specific evidence of what he calls big cheating by Democrats. Esaley adds that his office is working with Assistant Attorney General Harmeet Dillon on what he calls a comprehensive audit of California's voter rolls. I'm Daniel Martindale.
9: Republican Steve Hilton continues to hold on to a slim lead in the California's governor's race, but he's not happy.
11: During an interview on the Mark Larson Show, Hilton says he's upset with the slow vote count taking place throughout California.
12: It's a shambles. It's another example of why we need a change. We're run by a bunch of people who are just totally useless and incompetent. They can't run anything. The high-speed rail, now we have snail's speed election count. It's a total joke.
11: Democrat Javier Becerra has inched closer. Hilton says he has attorneys ready to intervene if he sees any irregular election activity. I'm Phil Farrar.
9: Those who operate programs for the homeless here in San Diego are worried about funding. Deacon Jim Vargas from Father Joe's Villages is asking the city to fully fund a homeless program in next year's budget.
13: Deacon Jim is asking the mayor and the city council to fund the Neil Good Day Center ahead of next week's deadline. The center on 17th Street is run by Father Joe's and provides homeless services during the day. Funding was not included in the mayor's original or revised proposals. The city's independent budget analyst only recommended partial funding this week. I'm Jack Cronin.
9: And the Navy has unveiled a new training facility to repair ships while they're at sea. It's called SEMA, and it stands for Shore Intermediate Maintenance Activity. A ribbon-cutting ceremony was held at Naval Base Station San Diego for the new program, along with the Navy's highest-ranking officer who inspected one of the three new SEMA facilities being placed into service. On Wall Street, the Dow is down 394 points. Kogo News Time, 11:02.
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20: 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I was type 2 diabetic and I was severely overweight. 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
9: Coco's updated San Diego weather, patchy low clouds and fog today, burning off to some sunny skies. Highs today in the low 70s for the coast, near 80 inland, and staying in the triple digits for the deserts. We're going to see some light winds by this afternoon. Checking the sky cam over downtown right now. It's cloudy and overcast, and there's an amazing pirate ship going around the harbor right now. Return to low clouds and fog tonight, clearing partly cloudy Saturday with cooler highs near 70 for the beaches, low to mid 70s inland as well. But right now downtown, it's 67 degrees. I'm John Fink. 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
0: Welcome back in. Hour number three, final hour of the week, 14 hours up. We are rolling into the 15th hour. A lot of discussion continuing to be focused on everything surrounding Graham Plattner. He is scheduled to have a event in Bar Harbor and in Maine as the fallout continues from yesterday's New York Times article. We just heard from Lindsay through our producer, and she has decided that she does not want to talk to media. So she is the one of the three women who accused Graham Plattner of inappropriate behavior. She was scheduled to be on with us at 2:30 in about 30 minutes from now. And she has decided, according to reaching out to a producer just during the last commercial break, that she does not feel comfortable speaking to any more media right now. We understand that. And we said, look, you know, you have an open invite if you decide that you would like to come back on this program. So we will keep tabs on that. California, the voting is still going on. And Buck, if you look at the prediction markets out there, the Kalshi's and the Pauly markets of the world, Spencer Pratt has collapsed in terms of the odds that he is going to advance to the runoff. Nitya Raman is now a 75%-ish chance to advance to the runoff against incumbent mayor Karen Bass. That would mean there will be two left-wingers that would be competing against each other. Spencer Pratt would come in third overall. In Los Angeles, this vote tally is continuing to take forever, and it also is continuing to take forever in the California governor's race. And Steve Hilton's odds continue to decline, and Tom Steyer, who is the other Democrat's, odds continue to increase. This is frustrating. It is unacceptable. I saw where End Wokeness just shared, Buck, on this right now, that as it looked on June 3rd, that is the Wednesday after the election took place, there were an estimated remaining 3.7 million votes. Now, as we sat here on June 5th, there are an estimated 3.8 million votes still to be counted. In other words, there are more votes that are being found, and the number of them that need to be counted continues to grow, even as we now sit, Buck. What if the election was Tuesday, Wednesday, Thursday, Friday? Certainly it's not going to be in any way decided by the weekend. We've reached out to Steve Hilton, our friend, to get him back on. But I can only imagine how frustrating this is for him, because he has been leading now for 5 days, but the state of California still allows all of these ridiculous ballots from mail to be continuing to arrive. And this is just abjectly absurd beyond belief. So that is where we are when it comes to the California vote. Also to the absolute latest on Graham Plattner. He is going to have that rally. And the prediction markets there, Buck, have said roughly, hey, we're 50-50 on whether this guy can get elected. Let me ask you this. You asked the question in the first hour, and I think it's a good one. Should everyone just presume? I know what we saw with Swalwell, and maybe the allegations were just so intense with him, meaning that he may face criminal charges. Those allegations were significant enough of sexual assault, drugging people. We don't know whether those are true, but those are pretty significant. But in general, have we almost just reached the point where nobody cares about personal behavior? And, yes. And it's almost impossible to just, unless you're on video basically committing a extremely violent crime, that almost it's impossible for you to do anything that gets you kicked out of the races.
2: Yeah, well, look, this is something that has been, I think, in process or in progress now for about a decade. It used to be that Democrats had double standards and Republicans tried to have some standard for, again, I'm talking personal conduct. And in the Trump era, the decision was made very clearly that people don't care. The majority of voters just don't care. And if you bring up, for example, anything about as much as we all love Trump's personal past, people get very, very angry at you and say it doesn't matter. He's saving the Republic and he's saving the world. And fine. But that's now the rule, right? That's where we are. So it's very hard. As I said, the issue with Swalwell wasn't even that Democrats grew a conscience. It was, it's a liability for their power. It's not, you know, when you're exercising a principle on this stuff, Clay, it would be, you know, maybe this person could win, but we don't want them to win, even though they're from our party, because they are so gross that we can't be associated with this, or, you know, they can't be trusted to exercise judgment in office. That's not what happens. It's not what happened with Biden. It's not what happened with Swalwell, as we've gone through. It's not what happened with any of these individuals, even the ones who have had it. It's certainly not what happened with Cuomo, by the way. the Cuomo thing was bizarre. They view these things as a liability, and then they decide that they're going to push you aside. So I think that, honestly, Clay, at this point, the stuff about Plattner, even let's say theoretically that, and we don't have to get into any specifics, but real criminal allegations came out, unless there was the kind of proof that would lead to a prosecution,
0: right?
2: Nobody will care. Nobody, because you know what they'll say? Well, it's a hit job. It's a hit job. You know what I mean? Do you disagree? I mean, I think that's where this,
0: look,
2: and that's why the New York Times positioned the piece that the way that they did, because now anything that comes after it is, oh, this is a right wing attack.
0: Yeah, and I was going to let Lindsay tell her story because I thought we were going to have her on the program. We were scheduled to have her on the program to about 5 minutes ago in the third hour. But let me just read what she said about the way that her story was conveyed, because I do think it's pretty significant. Let's see. In early April, so this has been going on for a while, the New York Times came to me. I asked how they got, this is Lindsay, one of the accusers of Graham Plattner, who says that he locked her in a room, put the hand behind the bar, put her arm behind her back, and also that he well knew that he had a Nazi tattoo on his chest. I said I wasn't interested in sharing my story. They said, but wait, there are other women. Women terrified to tell their stories too. You need to band together. We will help you. We will protect you. Men can't keep getting away with this. Hours before their first call to me, I saw Eric Swalwell's nameplate get removed from his office door. It felt like fate. I welcomed the two journalists into my home. Days later, nervous and overwhelmed, Justin Fairfax had just murdered his wife. I told them my story. I let them take pictures of my diary pages. I sent them screenshots of messages and gave them phone numbers and contacts. It was excruciating. I was surprised by what details I remembered, and as I pored through old messages, I was horrified by how much I'd forgotten. I explained very clearly that, like many women abused by their partners, I hadn't told anyone about the violence at the time. I covered for and defended it. I accepted his earnest apologies. They said that's fine because the diary entries and my on-the-record story was enough. They connected me to two of the other victims so we wouldn't feel so alone. I insisted to each of them I trusted the New York Times journalist and that we were doing the right thing, despite their sadly very accurate sense that something was wrong. One of the victims and I realized our relationships with Graham overlapped completely. He'd been cheating on both of us. And then she says on top of that, Buck, so she's running through her entire story, and I hope that at some point she'll tell her entire story for this audience so that all of you can hear it for yourself and judge whether or not you believe that it's significant or not. But she said that the New York Times, and this was where I was, I didn't listen to all my friends, decided to fully trust the Times journalist. As they left my home, they asked that I not talk to any other outlets, insisted repeatedly over the following weeks then as well that I would keep my word. She said she would only talk with them. Weeks dragged on. They keep coming back saying editors needed more. I needed to go on the record. We needed more screenshots. After the story went up, I asked them, wait, where are the other stories from the other women? Where are their accusations of sexual assault? Why am I the focus? Why are there 11 paragraphs dedicated to detailing my work history? Why does it say nobody could corroborate when I offered them sources that could corroborate? Why did they include an out-of-context quote from a friend? Where were all the screenshots they said they would use? The editor said it was too much. They failed to include any mention that she did confide in multiple friends that Graham had been abusive. Those friends also said they told the Times that she had said that. It dawned on me that this was really a setup all along. The journalist I trusted who convinced me to share a story never wanted to tell, methodically delayed and twisted this into a gift to the Plattner campaign, violating the trust of his victims, shattering the trust I placed in them with the most vulnerable story of my life. Okay. So she has posted all that. She was scheduled to join us, Buck, to your point, and I think it's one now for the voters of Maine, presuming that he's going to stay in the race. Does anybody care? No. And there may be more stories coming out, but is there anything that is going to occur that matters more than if he wins, Susan Collins loses to the average Democrat voter in Maine?
2: Nope. I think the New York Times got exactly what they wanted, which was get it out there and get it out there so that you've essentially gotten ahead of it. No matter what comes after this, they really leaned in on the it's a right wing, you know, operative hatchet job, you know, subtext of this, at least. And I don't think that any of this look not. I mean, maybe you could say assault or something, but none of this is like extremely serious felony behavior that I've seen, unless I'm missing something that's in this piece. So nothing is going to be prosecuted, which means nothing can be tested in a court of law. If it can't be tested in a court of law, there's always the fallback of I don't believe it, the presumption of innocence. And if you argued with any Democrat about this, they would start saying, well, Trump, look at all the accusations against him. And we're just in a place now where people will make their own, come to their own conclusions about whether or not they believe something like this. And I think increasingly people just don't care. I think that personal conduct, there was, I feel like when we were younger guys, Clay, there was this thing of, I remember when people used to get, it was like a huge scandal if you found out that somebody had an illegal immigrant that they were paying to like clean
0: the
2: house
0: or
2: something.
0: Yeah, they
2: and that
0: kept
2: was like,
0: people from being like
2: attorney
0: generals.
2: Over.
0: Yeah. Yeah.
2: Yeah. Or that somebody had an affair or something. Having an affair, I mean, an affair, that doesn't do anything these days, really. Unless it's, I don't know, maybe while they're in office and it's very, very recent or something. But
0: I think you can argue, Buck, that this really ended with Bill Clinton when you had sexual relations with an intern in the Oval Office while you were president of the United States.
2: Yeah. It's about as bad as it's going to get, short of something criminal. Yeah.
0: I mean, an intern, you know, 20-year-old intern, whatever the heck she was, when it was decided we're not going to remove anyone from office for that, I think, and people can point to Trump, but I think Trump was more of the Clintonian standard. The standard, once Bill Clinton got away with that, was, I think, basically there are almost no sex-related charges against you that, as long as it's consensual, right? Like, there, at least back then. Now,
2: yeah,
0: nowadays,
2: you got to be adults. It's got to be consensual. If you check those two boxes, nobody cares in politics at all anymore.
0: Now, I will say the power dynamic thing didn't exist in the 90s like it does today, where they say, oh, well, powerful men are taking advantage of, you know, younger women. It's like... But I get it.
2: It's like angry old hags pushing that stuff on the internet. Nobody really cares. That stuff.
0: You're
2: talking about like the age gap discourse.
0: Yeah,
2: of like,
0: the age gap, the power gap.
2: He's 15 years older than her, so it's terrible. No, that's not how life works. They're adults. They can make their own choices. Sorry, move on.
0: So I think really it's then, because the Democrats will now say, well, Trump did X or Y. It's actually, well, Bill Clinton had, you know, oral sex with an intern in the White House, sitting at the Oval
2: Office. And lied about it under oath, by the way. The whole perjury thing also. You know, Democrats were like, eh, come on, you can perjure as long as it's about something that we can make jokes about on the Letterman show. That was really...
0: I would argue that's maybe when the pivot changed, and it hasn't really changed since. America, that is not where I need to go. 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
3: On the night before Halloween in 1975, 15-year-old Martha Moxley was murdered in the Tony Bellhaven neighborhood of Greenwich, Connecticut. She was rich and beautiful and loved by all who knew her. For decades, despite intense media scrutiny, police failed to make an arrest. In 2000, 25 years after Martha's murder, her one-time neighbor, Michael Skakel, was arrested. He'd been 15, like her, at the time of the crime. He was also a cousin of the Kennedys.
4: A teenage neighbor and friend of Martha Moxley.
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3: 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I read the articles. Of course Michael Skakel killed his next-door neighbor Martha Moxley. He beat her to death with a golf club. I knew it. And if you followed the case like I did, I bet you knew it too. My name is Andrew Goldman. I've been a journalist for 30 years. I got involved in this case in 2015. But here's the thing. Once this story got its hooks in me, it wouldn't let me go. From NBC News Studios, Dead Certain, The Martha Moxley Murder is a podcast series that I believe will finally provide a full, true, authoritative account of the Martha Moxley case.
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7: A quiet residential neighborhood erupts in chaos. Carmine Galante, the feared boss of the Bonanno crime family, lies dead, his cigar still clutched between his teeth.
8: Masked men walked into Joe and Mary's luncheonette in Brooklyn today and gunned down Carmine Galante, a man believed to be the most powerful mafia chieftain in the country.
7: The execution sent shockwaves through the criminal underworld and set the stage for one of the most pivotal criminal cases in New York City history. From the minds behind the acclaimed television series comes Law and Order: Criminal Justice System. This isn't a scripted drama. These are real stories told by the people who have lived them.
9: My father should have been a dead man.
7: For decades, the mafia had New York City in a stranglehold, with law enforcement seemingly powerless to intervene. But the murder of Carmine Galante marked the beginning of the end. Discover how a group of young prosecutors took on the mafia. And with the help of
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11: Welcome back into Clay and Buck. We have Dennis in South Carolina wants to nitpick over something here. What do we have, Dennis?
12: Hey, you guys are so wrong about the hair bands. Just wanted to straighten you out about that.
13: Okay, fire away.
11: Well, you got to tell us more than that. You got to explain. Go ahead.
12: Oh, yeah. So, first of all, Journey is not a hair band. They are just a classic rock band. And Guns N' Roses brought us out of the hair band era with what they did. So, I'm not sure where you guys grew up, but...
13: So would Bon Jovi be a hair band?
12: Bon Jovi? Yeah, definitely. Yeah, yeah.
13: Even though now John Bon Jovi is super, super cleaned up.
12: Yeah, he looks definitely a hair band.
13: Yeah, back in the day. Okay.
11: Well, okay, this is interesting. AI overview. Thank you for calling in, Dennis. Thank you for... Oh, he's... By the way, Dennis, you say Motley Crue is the ultimate?
12: Absolutely.
11: No one remembers any Motley Crue songs. All they remember is Tommy Lee and other stuff. Thank you for calling in. Appreciate it. He is... Journey, I was just being nice to Clay. That was Clay's, you know... Clay's a little music challenged. So the Journey thing, that's fair game, and I wasn't really thinking that one through. Guns N' Roses, though, I just figure Axl Rose, because he had that long hair. So does, of course, Slash, the guitarist, has that long hair. But they're technically considered a hard rock band, not a...

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3: Facing time, I'm John Fink in the KOGO News Center. A woman who drove drunk, then struck and seriously injured a 5-year-old girl riding a scooter at Liberty Station was sentenced to 8 years and 4 months in state prison this week. Savannah Taylor drove onto a pedestrian path last September and hit the girl along with a bench and plants near the USS Recruit. The girl was seriously injured and left her hospitalized in critical condition. A man who allegedly murdered and dismembered a woman who managed the Chula Vista apartment where he lived has pleaded not guilty to a charge of murder. Robert Lee Watkins is accused of killing Brenda Gillett last month. Watkins claims Gillett confronted him with a hammer, prompting him to take it and attack her with it. And a 300-pound black bear is the newest resident at the Lions, Tigers, and Bears Animal Sanctuary. The bear is known as Olivia and made more than a 2,000-mile trip from Minnesota to Alpine. The rehoming came as Olivia was living in the background of a private owner, a backyard of a private owner, who surrendered her. She is now in quarantine and will receive a comprehensive medical evaluation before being released into her new home. On Wall Street, the Dow is down 506 points. KOGO News Time, 11:31.
4: Tough looking at Rainbow. A semi spun out on the right shoulder. The freeway a bit slow there. Northbound before the 56. Truck on the right shoulder. Earlier truck fire this morning. Right lane remains closed for more cleanup activity. Sponsored by the Brad versus Everyone podcast, Mark Zegan, KOGO Traffic.
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3: KOGO's updated San Diego weather. Patchy low clouds and fog burning off to some sunny skies this afternoon. Highs today in the low 70s for the coast, near 80 inland, and staying in the triple digits for the deserts. We're going to see some light winds by this afternoon as well. Return of low clouds and fog tonight, clearing to a partly cloudy Saturday with cooler highs near 70 for the beaches, low to mid 70s inland. But right now downtown, it is 66 degrees. I'm John Fink. 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
1: Welcome back in, Clay and Buck, Friday edition. We were scheduled to talk with Lindsay Feifeld, who is one of the three women who was in the New York Times. She called and canceled right before. But previously, thank you to Amber Duke, who was already scheduled, and then we moved her. And then we called her back up and said, actually, can we have you back on at the time that you were originally scheduled to go? So I appreciate you being flexible and being willing and able to talk with us. And, Amber, you had a ton of thoughts about the New York Times story that came out surrounding Graham Plattner. So I will just start off here right off the top. Do you think the stories on Graham Plattner are over, or do you think they will continue and there will be more revelations going forward similar to what we have already seen?
20: I would be very shocked if this is over, if only because we heard from multiple sources and then Lindsay Feifeld confirmed this herself this morning in an ex post that she was supposed to appear in this New York Times piece with two women who were allegedly going to accuse Graham Plattner of sexual assault. Their stories conveniently, oddly, did not make it into the New York Times after they talked to the Plattner campaign's lawyers. But Lindsay is in contact with them. They have some kind of support group. They are still out there with a story to tell. Now, I think the difficult thing is we have seen how Lindsay has been smeared by the media and by Plattner's allies in the Democratic influencer space. I think part of that is perhaps Panis trying to kill the story, but also a lot of those people apparently knew that there might be sexual assault allegations coming before the New York Times story even dropped. So I have to imagine there's some kind of cynical play here to try to scare and shame those women out of eventually coming forward.
21: You know, Amber, thanks for being with us. Great to have you on. That to me, that last piece is so important, because I think what has happened here is the New York Times decided that the way to go with this was to kind of front load the Lindsay piece of it, where she was really more corroboration of the kind of character, if you will, that Plattner has, or lack of character, perhaps. And the main story was going to be these other women who said, no, he fully allegedly sexually assaulted them. And then that was pulled out completely. And so what you get from reading the piece is essentially this is a right-wing hit job, which then means that anything that comes after it, Democrat allies will just say, oh, well, this is just a continuation of the right-wing hit job, no matter how serious the allegations.
20: Yes, and I think when you read the story in that light, it makes a lot more sense why it's structured the way it is, because Lindsay doesn't even really get mentioned until well after some stories from the two other women who were not the ones who were preparing to accuse him of sexual assault. These are two different ex-girlfriends. But then also they included a bunch of information about Lindsay's work history. The actual domestic abuse allegation is buried 22 paragraphs into the New York Times piece, which normally when you're writing a news story, you're supposed to lead with the most important information. In this case, it's the serious allegation of domestic abuse, of physical assault. They decided to save that until way down in the piece. They also front-loaded the piece with character witness from ex-girlfriends that were explicitly provided to them by the Grand Platner campaign, and they admit to this. And there's been reporting that the Platner campaign, after the original sexting allegations that he was engaging in some kind of inappropriate relationships while married, that they were calling around to various ex-girlfriends to see if they could find anybody who would say nice things about how he treated them in a relationship. They then provided those three women to the New York Times, and the New York Times ran with their predictably glowing reviews. So this became a, he was a good boyfriend sometimes and a bad boyfriend sometimes, while completely neglecting the most serious details of the piece.
1: Lindsay now, and again, she was scheduled to be on with us. She may be on with us in the future. She may just decide, I'm super frustrated about how this entire process has played out. The fact, I think what you just hit on is really significant. They didn't open the story with an allegation of domestic abuse, which is he grabbed her arm, he twisted it behind her, he shoved her into a room and refused to let her leave. Does she feel, based on your study of this or your discussion with her, I'm trying to avoid private conversations, does she feel, based on what you have seen, that she was a victim of domestic violence?
20: Well, we do know that she wrote in her diary in 2016, which was shortly after the on and off relationship ended. Those dates were 2013 to 2015. She wrote in her diary and provided this to the New York Times, saying that he was literally the most toxic and abusive man that he ever met. So she does use the word abusive to describe him. I think when you listen or you read rather some of the quotes in the story, you see something that's actually very common among victims of abuse, in that she tries to kind of downplay it a little bit. She says, well, yes, he twisted my arm behind me and locked me in this room overnight, but he didn't break my arm. And he never, you know, he never punched me. He never actually hit me in the face. But he did grab my shoulders so hard that he left marks on them. And this is the type of response that you see a lot from victims, because they're embarrassed by what happened to them. They are ashamed that they, you know, might have let this happen to them, or that they didn't leave when the first incident happened. And so that's another reason why women often don't tell their friends when this is going on, because what if their friends tell them, hey, you should break up with this guy, he's being abusive to you, and you're not ready to do that, and all of a sudden you look like an idiot to your friends. So there's a lot of complicated emotions and drama that gets wrapped up into this that I think helps explain why she described these incidents the way that she did. And I think it actually adds to her credibility that she did not over-exaggerate or try to sell the New York Times on something that didn't happen.
21: Amber Duke with us now from Daily Caller, where she's editor-in-chief. Amber, what do you think is next here? Is there any chance in your mind that Platner actually pulls out in response to any of these allegations, or and then would be replaced with, Janet Mills, right? Or have the Democrats put so much behind him at this point that, realistically, no matter what allegations may come forward beyond what already is known, he's just not going anywhere?
20: I think it's a little late, because the dropout period is only about a week off at this point. The primary is obviously coming up very quickly. Janet Mills has made a point to note that she has not fully canceled her campaign. She suspended it. She could unsuspend it. But Janet Mills does not have money. She doesn't have the fundraising available to launch some all-out assault against Grant Platner and sweep in and take the primary just next week. And Democrats are not interested in having to prop up a massive swing state Senate race with tons of money when they're also looking at places like North Carolina and Georgia and Texas and Ohio. So they'd rather have somebody in who is polling pretty well and has a lot of money, and they'll fight the accusations as they come, just as we saw people preemptively actually attacking this story because the details of it had apparently been leaked by the Platner campaign to their allies in the Democratic media and influencer space before the New York Times story ever ran.
1: Amber, Buck and I were having this conversation. If you go back and you trust and you sort of look at the history of so-called sexual impropriety allegations, once it was determined that the president could have sex with an intern at the Oval Office and not lose his job, and then lie about it under oath and not lose his job, have we almost just established the standard being that if there is even a scintilla of consensual argument from the guy, and so far it's always been the guy, that basically these stories are almost over? I know we just had the Swalwell situation, but that's kind of when they decide, hey, we want you out, right? That came from the Democrat side. It really wasn't anything else. They thought they had better options. Where do we go from here when it comes to allegations such as these? Certainly there have been a ton against Trump.
20: Yeah, it seems to me that basically politicians and campaign committees and the political machine, I guess we could call it, is only going to take allegations seriously if, as you put it in the Swalwell case, they have a better option. Because both sides have decided that this is a power struggle game. And unless we're talking about provable rape, I don't know that we're going to get to a point where we're not going to see the tribal politics surrounding it. And there's been a lot of throwing around of the Christine Blasey Ford case and the fact that Lindsay herself and a lot of conservative activists called out those smears against Brett Kavanaugh. Just to be really clear here, there was never any evidence that Brett Kavanaugh was at this party with Christine Blasey Ford. Her own friends would not corroborate her story, even though one of them was allegedly there when it happened. He had contemporaneous diary entries and calendars indicating that he couldn't have been at this party. Lindsay provided contemporaneous diary entries, text messages, all of this. There's no dispute here that they were in a tumultuous, toxic relationship. It's just that specific allegation of physical abuse that is up in the air because this is becomes a he said, she said. And that's where that wiggle room that the New York Times helped provide to the Plattner campaign that the Democrats are now seizing on to try to discredit Lindsay entirely. But if we start getting these other women who were supposedly talking to the New York Times over the past 2 or 3 months, we could be looking at a different story.
21: Amber Duke of the Daily Caller, appreciate you being with us, Amber.
20: Thank you, Beau.
21: When an unexpected pregnancy happens, the focus is almost always on the mother. And dads, too often, they're overlooked in the feedback department or pushed to the side as if their voice doesn't matter. That's how the father-to-be John felt when he was not asked. John was on the record saying words to the effect of, me, a dad, that didn't even feel possible. But John would admit, even today, he didn't know the first thing about being a good father. But then he and his wife, or mother-to-be, found preborn. He and his forthcoming wife, there you go, talked to people who cared, and they got a free ultrasound. That's when it all came together for them. If you're a business owner, you might consider a large donation to claim a write-off. I know, for a lot of you, this is going to sound like a crazy amount, and it is, but for some of the business owners out there who have been doing very well, $15,000, a $15,000 donation to preborn would provide so many hundreds, perhaps thousands of ultrasounds, saving so many tiny babies who then grow up and become beautiful human beings and enjoy their lives and start their own families. 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And just like John and his new wife, the mother of his child, that ultrasound made all the difference between choosing life or abortion for their child. They chose life, and that ultrasound was key. 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
22: West 905 before the 805 accident just reported. No detail. West 8 before Mollis and El Cajon. There's a new crash off to the right shoulder. South 5 slowing in Oceanside between the 76 and the 78.
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4: 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I started the Rogue Recap.

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11: Welcome back into Clay and Buck. We're racked and stacked with some talkbacks. Let's do it before we send you off to have a fantastic weekend. E-podcast listener Chris from San Antone, where there's some exciting basketball going on. Play it.
12: Hope you mentioned on your show today that tomorrow is the 82nd anniversary of D-Day. All those brave American soldiers and our allies at some of those beaches. Not too many of them left around, so if you know one, go ahead and please ensure to thank them. We owe them one.
11: By the way, there's a movie, a D-Day movie, Clay, that came out just recently, Pressure.
13: Did you watch it? That's about the forecast, right? Is that the one about the fight to figure out whether or not you can end up? I saw a write-up of it. I have not seen it.
11: Yes, I will agree. I believe the formidable Matt Walsh, well, I gave him a shout-out on the show for something else he said that was very smart. He says smart things. He pointed something out, Clay. I understand D-Day's tomorrow, but in general, we have so many World War II movies. So many. And we don't have movies from other periods of American history that are anywhere near the, with frequency, scope, investment. And I don't really understand why. It seems strange to me. A lot of World War II movies. We have I understand people are going to say, oh, well, Vietnam is a dark period of American history. Okay. We had some of those movies. Do we even have a Korean War movie that anyone can think of other than Manchurian Candidate kind of? I mean, do we have? You think about some of these periods. A really great Revolutionary War movie, The Patriot. What else? Revolutionary War movie, The Patriot, and what else?
13: Civil War. I mean, I get the Civil War. People get nervous because they're like, oh, the Confederate flag is going to show up. Remember during the George Floyd thing, they actually started saying we can't have the Confederate flag on like the covers of books and we can't have it on video games and things like that. So I think there's a lot of apprehension and nervousness. Gettysburg was fairly solid. It's just the Killer Angels version of Gettysburg, kind of, that was done, I would say, like 1993 or so. But yeah, I think it's because World War II is seen as the last good war, where we're the good guys and the Nazis are really bad guys, notwithstanding who Maine is putting forward as their Senate nominee. And so it's one of the last opportunities to just tell a America is the good guy story.
11: Well, I do agree with Matt Walsh. I think we've had enough World War II movies. I would love to see a Siege of Malta movie. I would love to see a Battle of Lepanto movie. I'd be excited to see a, you know, you go back like great. Apparently the Napoleon movie kind of sucked.
13: I went and saw it. Recent. Yeah.
11: And did you, I mean, you don't like Napoleon, it, it's terrible.
13: Yeah. It was okay, but it just kind of made Napoleon look like a wimp, which is, yeah, I would say, bizarre. You know, not ideal. I think
11: they should make a Hannibal, a second Punic War movie, by the way. That might be the very top of my list. It would probably have to be a miniseries and not a movie, but you could. Hannibal is arguably the greatest general of all time. All time.
13: Isn't Denzel Washington playing Hannibal, and aren't they making a movie about Hannibal right now?
11: Are they?
13: I think Denzel.
11: You always hear these rumors. Is that happening?
13: You're going to get me on my constant Lewis and Clark. We got a lot of people in Hollywood.
11: There's no war. There's no fighting.
13: No, it would be a lot of people on the river.
11: It's a lot of people in a canoe. I'm sorry. I got to call you on this one. It's a lot of people. Are we going to run out of food? Oh, we're in the canoe.
13: No, are we going to get killed by the brand new Indian tribe? We legitimately have no idea what's on the horizon coming up. It would be the number. It is Game of Thrones. That is meets the American West.
11: I got one for you. Do a history of the American, or rather of the Texas Rangers. Do like a real early Texas Rangers against
13: where
11: the
13: Indians
11: Apache
13: are really
11: and the
13: killing
11: Comanche.
13: People. Yeah.
11: You know what I'm saying? Like really get into that. That series would, I will write that series. I've read a whole bunch of books on it. That series would kick ass. There's so many amazing things, Clay. And D-Day is an incredible history and everything else. I'm just saying, another D-Day movie on the weather? We're doing a weather movie now?
13: Your point, I think, on the Revolutionary War is a great one. The fact that there hasn't really been a great revolution. The Patriot was 20-some odd years ago.
11: There hasn't been a great Washington biopic. How is that possible?
13: It's crazy. I agree. It is bonkers that hasn't happened. Hey, everybody, have a fantastic weekend. Well, hopefully California will get some vote counting done. We'll be back. I'm not optimistic on that, by the way. We'll be back with you Monday. Thanks for hanging.
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22: An election update just ahead, but first, a hit-and-run driver on the loose. I'm Cliff Albert in the KOGO News Center, and this is San Diego's first news at noon. A homeless woman is in critical condition at this hour after being injured in a hit-and-run crash in Escondido last night. And police are searching for the driver. The 55-year-old woman was standing in the sidewalk next to a shopping cart with her belongings just before 1 o'clock in the morning when she was hit by the driver. The suspect also hit a street sign and a palm tree at North Broadway and Lincoln Parkway. The vehicle police are looking for is described as a dark-colored Jeep Wrangler or Rubicon with large tires. If you think you know something about the driver or the vehicle and where it happened, you should call Escondido Police. In Los Angeles, U.S. Attorney Bill Assayle today confirming multiple election fraud investigations are underway here in California. KOGO's Daniel Martindale has the latest.
23: Assayle says his office is working with the FBI on several of the investigations. He did not provide any further details during this morning's announcement. Earlier this week, President Trump claimed Democrats are trying to steal California's primary elections and announced the state's elections were being investigated by federal prosecutors. The president has also yet to provide specific evidence of what he calls big cheating by Democrats. Assayle adds that his office is working with Assistant Attorney General Harmeet Dillon on what he calls a comprehensive audit of California's voter rolls. I'm Daniel Martindale.
22: And as the ballot counting continues in California, Republican Steve Hilton, who is leading the race for governor as those ballots continue to be counted, with Democrat Javier Becerra just behind, the apparent concerns about fraud are on the minds of Steve Hilton, too. During an interview with the Mark Larson Show, Hilton said he's ready for a fight and says Becerra has too many problems to lead the state.
24: He's mired in a corruption scandal. He pushed tens of thousands of migrant children into the clutches of child sex traffickers. So this guy is just a complete non-starter for the next governor of California. There's no chance he's going to be the next governor. I know he thinks he will be.
22: Meantime, San Diego City Council member and Democratic congressional nominee Marnie Von Wilpert says she is ready to take on her opponent in California's newly redrawn 48th congressional district that the whole nation will be watching in November.
25: Marnie Von Wilpert is expected to finish a distant second to Republican Jim Desmond in the primary. She now awaits the November general election. Speaking for the first time since election night, Von Wilpert says she plans to flip the seat blue and level the scathing attack on President Trump.
26: I met with voters who would say to me, Marnie, why is it that Donald Trump is spending so much money on ICE, but I can't afford health care? Why is it that Donald Trump is improving a ballroom in his White House when we can't afford to fix the roof in our own house?
25: Von Wilpert says she will go to Congress to make sure taxpayer dollars are returned to the district, a redrawn congressional district race that will be one of the most watched in California and the country. I'm Phil Farrar.
22: The members of the U.S. Senate might have some tired eyes today after an all-night session. The Senate passing a $70 billion immigration enforcement bill after weeks of delays and handing a win to President Trump and the Republicans. Tanya J. Powers explains.
0: The 52-47 vote followed a marathon series of motions and amendments to change it over the course of 18 hours. Senators approved the legislation to fund Immigration and Customs Enforcement and Border Patrol for the next 3 years. There were bipartisan efforts to add amendments that would restrict what the president has called a $1.8 billion anti-weaponization fund for Trump's political allies who believe they've been politically persecuted. One such defeated amendment was proposed by Louisiana Senator Bill Cassidy, who was recently defeated by a Trump-backed primary challenger, which would have redirected the fund's payments to law enforcement officers hurt in the January 6th attack on the U.S. Capitol.
22: Meantime, federal officials say the name Trump is now being removed from the Trump Kennedy Center. Jill Nadeau has more on this.
2: The Associated Press says it saw an internal memo from the Kennedy Center's Office of General Counsel telling staffers all official documents must revert to the John F. Kennedy Center for the Performing Arts or simply the Kennedy Center. Management has set a deadline of June 12th to make the changes. Last month, a U.S. district judge ordered the name change and blocked the administration from closing the venue for 2 years for renovation. President Trump was outraged by the decision and posted on Truth Social, "We are going to be working with Congress to transfer this failing institution back to them."
22: The State Department today has issued updated guidance for Americans planning to visit Mexico in the coming weeks, with the World Cup set to begin later this next week. The agency warns of concerns over violent crime and security risks. They tell travelers going to Mexico they should check the State Department website for details. And soccer will be taking center stage in San Diego this weekend as it hosts a pair of World Cup warm-up matches.
3: Snapdragon Stadium's hosting two practice matches with future U.S. group stage opponent Australia facing Switzerland at noon Saturday, followed by Colombia and Jordan at 4 o'clock Sunday afternoon. Switzerland's one of two World Cup nations using San Diego as their home base during the tournament, practicing at the Jewish Academy, while New Zealand is using the University of San Diego. Iran switched their home base to Tijuana after the start of the conflict in the Middle East, and the U.S. team is based in Irvine with a first public training session at Great Park on Monday. I'm Jack Cronin.
22: Stocks are plunging on Wall Street today to close out the week right now. The Dow is down 662 points. The NASDAQ is down by 1,020. And the S&P 500 off by 183. Cocoa News Time at 12:06. Cougars updated San Diego weather for the weekend. Partly cloudy skies near the coast both days. Mostly sunny inland on Sunday. Cooler temperatures. Highs upper 60s and low 70s at the coast. To the upper 70s in the inland valleys and low 80s in the foothills. Right now downtown, 68 degrees. Next update coming up at 12:30. Stay connected. Stay informed. 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
6: All right, thanks, Scott Shannon, and thanks to all of you for being with us. Happy Friday. Write down our toll-free telephone number. You want to be a part of the program. It's 800-941-SEAN. Is this a circus or the Foreign Affairs Committee? I would argue it's a circus. And if Democrats get power, if they get power, this is what the next 2 years will be like in this country. Never-ending, nonstop witch hunts, hearings, stupid elected Republican Democrats and senators are just going to want to do everything they can do to thwart American progress. And if they do anything, it's going to be to advance their radicalized socialist agenda. That's what they want to do. By the way, it took all this time, and now the Senate finally passed the funding, a full border security funding bill, and they did it early, well, in the morning last night, marking a major step forward for the effort to fund Immigration Customs Enforcement, ICE, and Customs Border Protection, CBP, for the rest of President Trump's term. The chamber voted 52-47. To pass, by the way, John Fetterman, I think, is the only one. Well, no, actually, all Democrats except for Senator Michael Bennett of Colorado, who is absent to participate in the gubernatorial primary, voted against it. But anyway, the chamber voted 52-47 to pass the $70 billion budget bill, which Republicans refer to as the Secure America Act. Why does it take that long? And I'm going to tell you the other thing that is really irritating to me. Let me give you some results, and then let's go through a little bit of the history when it comes to California and elections, because they really don't, you know, they just don't want integrity. You know, they just don't want integrity. And that's the hard part. Let me write this in here. I'm writing something. Okay, there we go. So it's frustrating to all of us that want integrity in the system. So here's what we got today. We're at about 62% of the vote in California. The vote took place on Tuesday. Today's Friday. Within 2 hours in my free state of Florida, there was 90%+ of the vote had been counted. Within 2 hours, there's no delay. There's integrity in the system. There are integrity measures in the system. And that means the people of Florida, they're not complaining about election results. They learned their lesson post-2000, hanging, swinging, dimpled, pimpled, you know, perforated chads that you know, what a mess that was in that election. But you know what? To their credit, they fixed it, and they've added more integrity measures thanks to my great governor, Ron DeSantis, who's done a great job. But here's what we found. There was a bit of a big dump that came out this morning, and it shows that Spencer Pratt is losing ground, quite a bit of ground, as mail-in ballots pour in from Democrats. Now, Spencer Pratt's lead, remember, the top two people make it to the November ballot. And then they've got this councilwoman, what's her name, Ramon or Raymond? I don't know what her name is. In the L.A. mayoral contest, narrowed the gap significantly. And Republican gubernatorial candidate Steve Hilton maintained his lead over Democratic candidates Becerra and Tom Steyer. But if you look at the archived version of the official vote total, you know, in the case of L.A. mayor, this woman that's now in third place gained over 10,000 votes, and the latest count. Oh, how convenient. Her votes just come in late. They know exactly how many she would need to win compared to the under 6,000 for Pratt. So she gets over 10,000, under 6,000 for Pratt, almost 2-1. At the previous count, Pratt had 157,116 compared to hers, 119,809. What is this? Every single, you know, 10,000 votes that she's going to pick up over Spencer Pratt? Does anyone have confidence in these election results? Now, I did a little research and I went back in time. If you go back to the, you know, certification and what happened during the last election. Okay, things seem to be a little bit better, but they really aren't. And you have to ask yourself, why is it all the years, most of you growing up, how is it that we were able to have results the night of an election or at the latest early the next morning? If it's a very, very tight election, a couple of days away, the one exception would be 2000. But if you look at California in 2024, there were two key statewide races and, you know, and they got the breakdown. They got the answers. November's general election. You know, the polls closed 11 o'clock Eastern, 8 o'clock Pacific time, and they began reporting on election night right after the polls closed with a fairly decent amount of the vote, especially early mail ballots posted overnight. Overnight. Remember, Florida did it all in 2 hours. You had 90% of the vote. Anyway, Kamala Harris projected to win, but they only had about 50% of the vote in. Ongoing counting, then California's heavy reliance on mail-in ballots meant full results took time and a lot of time. Counties had until now. Remember, the election took place on November the 4th. November the 5th is when this election took place. Now, they had every county had until December 3rd through 5th, a month later, to certify the results. The Secretary of State certified the final results over a month later in December 13th, to be specific. And, you know, why don't they want these basic fundamental integrity systems, integrity measures put in place? Now, what happens if you have integrity in voting? I've been saying this forever. Why don't Democrats want proof of citizenship, especially in a sanctuary state like California? Because the illegal immigrants in many of these sanctuary cities and states, they can get legal driver's license because of sanctuary protection. Well, that would be a form of voter ID in most states. All right, so that is an added benefit. Now, why can't we have proof of citizenship, voter ID, signature verification? I would prefer to get rid of all early voting with the exceptions of the sick, the infirmed, and our brave military that are serving abroad. I would accommodate them. And then I'd put in place chain of custody command. So the minute that a ballot comes in, and you can even put barcodes to see if anybody ever at the wrong time opens it. But as soon as they go into any particular precinct, they would be walked to a room. It would all be under camera and they'd put it in a room. And 24/7, you have surveillance, make that surveillance link available to the general public. Let them look and see if anybody's tampering with those ballots. What is that? That's called integrity. So proof of citizenship, voter ID, signature verification, chain of custody controls, updated voter rolls. I think every state for every election ought to be doing that. California's got to stop the insane process of just handing out ballots, mailing them to people, whether they ask for them or not. That doesn't lend itself towards integrity at all in any way. And then you need in every precinct, every voting precinct, partisan observers, whatever parties are on the ballot, and those people on the ballot, you know, get representation so nothing nefarious happens during the voting all day and when the vote counting begins at night. And if you do have any mail-in ballots, you know, maybe you tally those election day morning. So the results will be ready when the polls on election day finally close that day. Democrats don't want any of this. Why don't they want any of this? Now, I will say this, delays in California's vote. This will likely go on weeks, if not a month or more. But anyway, it's now prompting the federal government to launch several election fraud investigations. They don't want integrity. Why wouldn't you want integrity so people have confidence in the results? Republicans and Democrats have all said that they think the system is rigged. They have said it. Hillary Clinton said it. Stacey Abrams said it. You know about 2020. Okay, so why don't we put the integrity measures in place? That solves all your problems. But LA's top prosecutor announced that his office is pursuing several election fraud investigations with the FBI as questions now swirl over California's sluggish vote count. Now, the first assistant U.S. attorney said Friday that today that he is working with the DOJ to conduct a comprehensive audit of California's voter rolls. California's election system has serious structural vulnerabilities. Universal vote by mail with no voter ID requirements creates conditions where fraud can go undetected and unpunished, eroding public confidence. This is mostly a blue state problem. This is not a red state problem. This is mostly a blue state problem, which tells me it's all by design. They think they will benefit. Now, as we have one dump after another, for example, you know, Spencer Pratt lost thousands of votes overnight. You know, if this pattern continues, because he did win, but the 50-60% that had been counted before, if this continues, you know, who would not begin to doubt what the process is? And that, you know what, if Spencer Pratt comes out one day and says, oh, I didn't meet the runoff, I'm not going to be on the November election, I'm leaving California, which is what he said he would do, I wouldn't blame him. Nobody should have confidence in this system. It's in this day and age, Silicon Valley is in California, for crying out loud. Anyway, so this complaint filed through Judicial Watch claiming that Democrat Weber is in violation of federal law that requires most inactive voter registrations be removed after two general federal elections. Instead, more than 800,000 registrations have remained inactive on the rolls for at least three elections, with 151,202 on the rolls after at least four consecutive elections, according to this lawsuit. The lawsuit alleges the state takes no effective action to require counties to fix the issue. Now, why does this matter? Well, maybe Republicans' odds in these deep blue states would go up if they had integrity measures. I don't know. I'm not going to make accusations of cheating, but they certainly don't want to take away, they certainly don't want to put in place integrity measures. So Spencer Pratt loses ground while Steve Hilton did maintain his lead in the latest bout, but he lost some ground too. He lost ground also. He's still in first place. But it's all undecided, and God knows when you're going to get your final answer about who's going to be in the runoff. It just is. It is so fundamentally corrupt. It is. Is it not embody Gavin Newsom's communist utopia, Mr. No-Show Governor? You have fire hydrants without water. You have reservoirs without water. You don't practice the science of forestry, which could take away a lot of the kindling to diminish the impact of these predictable wildfires with Santa Ana winds that are also predictable. And now here we are over a year and a half later, and people can't get building permits from their city, from their state. And there's talk about, well, maybe we won't want to build public housing there. Well, what about the people? And they're taxing. I've had callers tell me they had their homes burned to the ground, and they're still taxing those properties. These owners are still paying, and yet there's nothing to pay for. They don't have a house there. And they can't get a permit to build a new house. You know, and that's just the highest poverty rate, highest homeless rate. I mean, L.A. alone has 70,000 freaking homeless people. Okay, a lot of them are out of their mind, and they're very dangerous. Not a good idea. It's insane. They have the highest income tax, sales tax, gas tax. You know, they can't balance their budget because they're a sanctuary state with sanctuary cities. That means that taxpayers are footing the bill for all the illegals being protected by No-Show Gavin, full-time podcaster, Trump's stalker, author now, world traveler, halftime Hannity stalker. It's unbelievable. He's the worst governor. And as people get to know about him, I'm telling you, they're not going to vote for this guy for president. Now Mayor Pete is ahead of him in some polls, as is what's her name? Kamala Harris. Can you imagine if they went back to Kamala Harris? That would shock me. But I guess it's possible. I guess anything's possible. All right, 800-941-SHAWN. We got great economic news that we're going to share with you. Steve Moore will join us at the bottom of the half hour. Look, it's been said, if you move, it's one of the biggest stresses in life. I've moved a million times in my life. I don't find it that stressful, but a lot of people do. But it doesn't have to be that way. And, you know, I've lived in Rhode Island, California, Alabama, Georgia. Where else have I lived? Back to New York, where I grew up. Then down to the free state of Florida. I've been here 3 years now. Anyway, for a lot of people, it's stressful. 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
6: 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They have been helping American heroes ever since. Heroes like FDNY firefighter Robert E. Welsh III. Now, Robert served as a police officer before his appointment to the fire department in 2001, just weeks after the 9/11 attacks. 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But Robert lost his courageous battle with 9/11-related cancer, leaving behind his beloved family. Now, Tunnel to Towers honored Robert by paying the Welsh's family mortgage. 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Just please go to their website. It's the letter T, the number 2, the letter T.org. The letter T, the number 2, the letter T.org.

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4: All right, great news on the economy today that I doubt you're going to get from the legacy media mob. Steve Moore will join us, break it all down for you. Although I know gas prices are still up, but they're down significantly from where they were a month ago. And, you know, I think if the president could pull off a deal, great. If he takes him out, whatever he decides, I think this decision is coming sooner than later. That's all I can say. I'm not going to fault the president for trying for peace, especially since the top three tiers of leadership are dead. Maybe we need to take out the leaders of the IRGC now, and maybe the next generation will be the one that makes a deal. I don't know. Otherwise, the president will do militarily what he needs to do and finish it off, which, by the way, could include, in my mind, you know, just strike these facilities where we know the 60% enriched uranium is, and entomb it and keep eyes on it. And if they ever go near it, we'll just bomb them again. Or if they start building out other weapon systems, we can get in there and bomb it again. And if they don't open the straits, they don't get a penny. Their economy is literally tanking before our eyes. All right, Steve Moore will analyze the good economic news today and much more. We'll get your calls in this Friday, 800-941-SEAN.
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5: Stocks are plunging on Wall Street. I'm Cliff Albert of the KOGO News Center. A big drop today. The NASDAQ right now is down more than 1,000 points. The Dow is off by 680. On the campaign trail, ballots still being counted in California. And speaking to supporters in San Mateo, Republican Governor's candidate Steve Hilton today called for the count to be sped up.
6: We know perfectly well that when you have slow results like this, shamefully slow results like this, all it does is sow suspicion in our election system. It is their responsibility to get it done quickly.
5: The slow ballot tabulation stems from California's extensive ballot verification process, especially on those mail ballots. And a search for a hit-and-run driver continues in Escondido. A homeless woman was struck and is in critical condition last night. About 1 o'clock in the morning, the 55-year-old woman standing on the sidewalk next to a shopping cart at North Broadway and Lincoln Parkway when she was hit. KOGO News Time, 12:31.
7: North Bond before the 56, the right lane remains closed after the morning truck fire and the continuing cleanup. Debris on the North 5 H Street off-ramp. 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
5: I'm Cliff Albert, news director here at News Radio 600 KOGO. 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
14: 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They're doing it with an exciting summer promotion. When you buy any new P365 pistol, the one I carry every day, you will get a free Sig Sauer everyday carry flashlight. This is one of the best everyday carry flashlights you can buy. And right now, when you buy the number one concealed carry pistol in the country, you're going to get that for free. It is also the Sig Sauer. It is the choice of the U.S. military. It is the choice of NATO forces. Every branch, by the way, in our military. Summertime's here. But a lot of you going to be outdoors, a lot of chances for an encounter with you're not expecting. You've got to be prepared. There are dark, evil people in this world. It's sad. And if that moment comes, somebody wants to kill you and your family, you've got to be prepared. Now, All Sig Sauer is proudly made in America. And they've got, you know, all of these workers, you know, nearly 4,000. They're the largest manufacturer in the state of New Hampshire. Half of them are literally military. Well, a little over a third, close to 40%. And SIG is a proud partner to the U.S. military, the official sidearm, all branches of the military. I actually have an M17 SIG Sauer, same one carried by our brave men and women defending freedom around the world. The 365, number one concealed carry pistol in the country. It's very easy to conceal carry if you carry. And everyone on my show, we're a SIG Sauer family here. 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You know, whenever there's good economic news, like the stock market, you know, has been over 51,000 pretty much all week. 50,000. I mean, the president now has hit well over 100 when you include the Dow, the NASDAQ, S&P, 100 records. I know people have been worried about gas prices, but they have come down in the last month very significantly. And this conflict with Iran is going to come to an end one way or the other. I know some people say, yeah, you've been saying that, Hannity. And you're right. I have been. I'm not going to fault the president for trying to make peace. I don't know if you can make peace with these lunatics. But this just came out. For example, wages have surged. And what did I tell you would happen after the president secured anywhere from, what, $12 to $18 trillion in manufacturing that he's bringing back to this country, automobile manufacturing, semiconductor chip manufacturing, pharmaceutical manufacturing, developing rare earths, all that he's doing. That's a ton of money. And I said, once these jobs come online, these are going to be high paying career jobs for Americans. You know, look at what Breitbart put out there today. Blue collar boom for our factory workers. The American factory worker is experiencing an economic renaissance amid President Trump's policies to revitalize manufacturing. Remember Obama famously, they're not coming back, those jobs, never coming back. Well, they're coming back. Average weekly paycheck for a non-supervisory durable goods factory worker up 7.4% from a year ago, according to new data released by the Department of Labor today. Hourly pay is up 5.3%, and the average work week has expanded, particularly due to rising overtime. People want overtime. They get paid time and a half. Pay growth continued in May, hourly wages up, and weekly wages climbing. And also, remember, the one big beautiful bill cut taxes, no tax tips, overtime, Social Security, you know, and people are getting the biggest refund checks they've had in forever. And they're also seeing less of their hard-earned money taken out of their weekly or biweekly paycheck. But, you know, all of this is happening because of the policies. You know, I know we call it supply side economics, but this is supply side plus. And the plus is the trillions in committed manufacturing monies. Now, let me just give you some numbers from today. Manufacturing activity has now hit a 4-year high in May, according to Reuters. Mortgage interest rates and average rental prices have been falling for months. The stock market has been above 50,000 pretty much all week. Even above 51,000, setting again another group of new records. Gas prices have now fallen by 36 cents per gallon from last month's average, according to Gas Buddy. And in many states, you can find regular gas for less than $4 a gallon. And to top it all off, today's job report was twice as good as economists, quote, were predicting. Oh, it outperformed expectations. They say this with every number that Trump gets. We added a whopping 172,000 jobs last month. That's amazing. Payroll gain easily topped all these so-called experts and their expectations of roughly 80,000 new jobs. And April hirings, you know, revised numbers went up a combined What, 93,000 jobs? What does this all mean? Steve Moore is with us and good friend of the program. And Steve Moore, of course, wrote the book Trumponomics, Inside the American First Plan to Revive Our Economy. Well, this is what I thought would happen when he secured those trillions of dollars that would be committed to manufacturing and 100% depreciation if you build out a facility.
3: Well, great to be with you, Sean. And by the way, my latest book that I wrote with Art Laffer is called The Trump Economic Miracle. And these numbers that you're reciting, which are all accurate, really, really, this is a miracle. In fact, I just wrote a piece for the New York Post making that point. You know, you are right. Manufacturing is back. How about construction? The construction industry is having one of the biggest booms it's ever seen in building new homes and building roads and building data centers and all sorts of new projects. We also are seeing, as you said, really importantly, that wages continue to outpace inflation. Now, the media every day is talking about an affordability crisis. And look, I know people are angry about, you know, paying $4 a gallon gas. And I know people are, you know, if you bought a steak lately or ground beef, those are expensive. But it is an absolute truism that that people have more affordability now because their paychecks are rising faster than the rate of inflation. A blockbuster report today. When I heard the news, my jaw dropped. And it did not happen by accident. Sean, this is a result of three policies. One was the big, beautiful tax bill, by the way, which every single Democrat voted against. The second is the deregulation, which has saved American businesses $1 trillion. And the third is the drill, baby, drill energy policy that has made America the most dominant country in energy in the world.
14: I mean, that, too, is going to create a lot of high-paying career jobs. And that'll also go into this battle. I know that the Democrats are planning to spend tens, if not hundreds of millions of dollars to help out Mr. Six Gender. God is non-binary. Welcome mat on the border for illegals. Vegan campaign in Texas. Absolute nut refers to his neighbors, if they're women, as neighbors with uteruses. No problem with men playing women's sports and being in women's locker rooms. This guy's a nut. I don't think he's going to win in Texas. I don't know. It's just maybe a hunch I have.
3: Well, listen, I mean, there is a red state, blue state divide in America. And, when you look at where the jobs are being created, Sean, it's the red states that are dominating. We've now had, in just the last month, three major corporations that moved out of blue states, including Exxon, moving out of New Jersey. They'd been there for 140 years. When John D. Rockefeller created Standard Oil, it was in New Jersey, and they've moved out to Texas. You have Samsung that's moving out. You've got other.
14: By the way, I was just watching the John Rockefeller, and there's a History Channel series, The Men That Built America. And the first episode actually is about him. And what he did, and he recognized very early on the need for kerosene because they didn't have light at night and they needed a ton of kerosene, and he built out the refineries and he built out the railroads. I mean, his level of innovation and success is unbelievable.
3: So this is such an important point. You know, there's been a mythology now for 100 years perpetuated by the left. One of the most insidious lies about American history that they're still teaching in the history books is that John D. Rockefeller and Alvin Edison and J.P. Morgan, the people, Henry Ford, the people who built this country, they are treated as robber barons rather than they were heroes. My goodness. Before Henry Ford, there weren't cars. Before John D. Rockefeller, we didn't have energy. You look at all of these people who were amazing superstars, and the history books treat them like villains. It's outrageous. You and I have to make a pact that we are going to resurrect. I mean, but like saying Bill Gates is a villain or Steve Jobs is a villain for creating the technology revolution.
14: Well, look at what AOC said. That if you're a billionaire, you didn't earn that. That's just like Obama. You didn't do that. I've had the pleasure in my life to meet very successful people and talk to them.
3: Mm-hmm.
14: And I want to learn from them. And, you know, the one common denominator is they're all risk takers. They're all innovative. They all work their ass off. Not one came, you know, with a silver spoon in their mouth. Most actually start with nothing when you talk to people, and their stories are so compelling. Mm-hmm. And, you know, then look at what Donnie does to Ken Griffin and doxing him in New York. And as a result, Ken Griffin says no to a meeting, and he takes $6 billion that he was going to invest in New York, and he moves it to my free state of Florida.
3: Well, let me give you an example of what you're talking about. You know, I was so fortunate in my life to know Fred Smith. Of course, Fred Smith was the founder of FedEx, one of the greatest transportation companies ever. Everyone said it would never work. Did you know that? Everyone said, are you crazy? You can't.
14: Well, everyone was dumb that told him that.
3: Right. And then, by the way, he just died. He was one of the great, great Americans of all time. He died about 6 months ago. I was talking to him on the phone 3 weeks before he died. He was still working.
14: Wow. Wow. Now, based on the fundamentals and our belief that the trillions in investment in manufacturing and bringing, well, it's good for national security, number one, but it's good for economic activity. Bringing back automobile manufacturing, high paying career jobs in the auto industry for Americans. And I know there'll be some innovation. I know there'll be AI incorporated, but there's still going to be the need for people to do a lot of the labor. Those are going to be high paying career jobs for people. But it's also the pharmaceutical company. It's also semiconductor chips. Those are not only beneficial to national security, but beneficial, again, high paying career jobs for Americans. Then you add oil and fracking and coal mining, and you got more high paying career jobs for Americans. I want to see every American prosper. And you get these high paying jobs, all of a sudden it's going to be transformational in your life. Maybe you couldn't afford a house. Maybe you'll be able to afford a house. Maybe you have an old car. Maybe you want a new, you know, F-150 or Dodge Ram truck. Maybe you don't take a vacation because you can't afford it. Well, now you'll be able to afford it. Maybe now you can go out to dinner once a week. I mean, I'm not talking about, you know, insane luxuries here. I'm talking about, you know, a nice standard of living for working men and women.
3: Well, that's right. And you and I are involved with a company called Lightspeed, and we're going to be able to build houses with robots, and we're going to be able to build them at half the cost. And that means, you know, more and more Americans will be able to afford a nice home. And this kind of revolution is coming, and it has to be the most important issue for America economically going forward. Is we have to make sure that the United States leads this technology revolution, just like we led the internet revolution. But my God, you know, there's 10 now, the 10 largest technology companies in the world, 9 of them are in the United States. We've dominated.
14: Look at what's happening. You mentioned Texas, and you mentioned Exxon and two other companies now moving headquarters down there. Then they've been in New Jersey forever. And they're doing it and saying it because of regulations and taxes. Yeah. And Wall Street South, I always point out, is very real. Every investment firm, private equity firm, every big bank, every Wall Street firm, they're here. And they're here in bigger numbers, and they have a bigger footprint in South Florida than they do in New York on Wall Street. The same with Texas. What's going to happen in the end to all of these blue states that have chased these companies out of their state? You know, I mean, look at Mark Zuckerberg leaves California. They have a referendum, a wealth tax in California. They had a wealth tax in Seattle. The CEO, former CEO of Starbucks, left to Florida. Mark Zuckerberg now in Florida. Elon Musk now in Texas. The two of the co-founders of Google now in Florida. Larry Ellison now in Florida. They're all moving to Florida. They want to be my neighbor. I think they're coming because I came first.
3: Yeah. That, by the way, I don't know if you've heard the latest news talking about businesses moving from blue states to red states. I don't know if you've heard. It looks like this breaks my heart, by the way. As you know, Sean, I'm a Chicagoan by birth. I grew up in the Chicago area. It's going to be the Bears are leaving Chicago and they're going to Indiana.
14: How crazy is that mayor and governor to allow that to happen? How stupid is that?
3: How stupid is that? You got an idiot mayor and you've got a governor of Illinois who wants to run for president. Is he going to run for president saying, I'll do for the country what I did for Illinois? He's ruined that state.
14: They've ruined it. Never mind law and order, safety, security. I could probably make a prediction now, and I don't want to because I wouldn't want to be right. But with a fair degree of accuracy, how many people in Chicago, if I report back Monday, were shot over the weekend? How many people were shot and killed? They don't have law and order. They don't have safety, security. They have the worst infrastructure, and people are leaving. High taxes, bureaucratic nightmare. Look at California. Good luck getting a housing permit for the Pacific Palisades after the government failed you with no water and hydrants or reservoirs and of course, practicing the science of forestry in an area that has predictable Santa Ana winds and wildfires. They're pretty dumb.
3: Well, it's so sad what's happened to our great cities, and this is what happened when progressives take over. So you look at Minneapolis.
14: No, it's not sad to me.
3: What's that?
14: Not sad to me. I left.
3: Well, but look, I love America's great cities. I love Los Angeles. I love Chicago. I love New York.
14: You're not going to live there.
3: Seattle's a disaster. But when I was growing up, when we were growing up, those cities were great cities.
14: They were? You're 100% correct. All right, Steve Moore, appreciate you. Thank you. 800-941-SHAWN if you want to be a part of the program. We have a lot to get to today. Man, we have such a busy day. When we come back... You know, Oz is saying $100 trillion waste, fraud, abuse. We're going to check in with our friend Luke Rosiak. He's doing an investigative report. Brandon Gill will weigh in. Listen, you hear and you see what's happening with Israel, the flare-up with Beirut and Lebanon. And what does Hamas do? What does Hezbollah do? What does Iran do? They fire into densely populated areas like cities like Tel Aviv. And the humanitarian crisis that has ensued is real. People lose their homes. They lose everything. They need food, water, shelter, medication, clothing, housing. And thank God your generosity allows the International Fellowship of Christians and Jews. They're on the ground every day helping these people in desperate need. 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
16: Up 163, a little slow heading into downtown. In the South Bay, North 805 before the 54, metal debris and other objects in the middle lane, so watch for the hazards. 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I'm Mark Zegan, Coco Traffic.
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1: Haven't seen too much sunshine yet. We do expect more this afternoon. Partly cloudy along the coast for the most part, 69 to 74 the highs. Sunny inland, 80 to 87 for those highs. A little bit cooler tomorrow.
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3: A search continues in Escondido. I'm Cliff Albert in the Kogo News Center. Here's what's happening. A 55-year-old woman is in critical condition at this hour after she was struck by an SUV on a sidewalk last night, not long after midnight, near North Broadway and Lincoln Parkway in Escondido. Police say a dark-colored lifted Jeep Wrangler or Rubicon left the road, hit the woman that knocked over a street sign and a palm tree before speeding away north on Broadway and east on Lincoln Avenue. If you have any information, you should call Escondido Police. The ballots are still being counted here in California from Tuesday's primary election, fueling some scrutiny about the state's electoral process. Speaking to supporters in San Mateo today, Republican candidate for Governor Steve Hilton called for an expedited timeline for counting votes.
4: The plan that I'm announcing today, the Election Count Accelerator Plan, will give us final and full verified elections by 8 p.m. next Thursday, the 11th of June. Now, that is way longer than it should take, but it's a lot better than July the 2nd.
3: The slow ballot tabulation, according to election officials, stems from California's extensive ballot verification process, which critics say undermines faith in the system. Supporters argue it improves security and gives voters a chance to correct issues with their ballots. The State Department has issued updated guidance today for Americans planning to visit Mexico in the coming weeks, with the World Cup set to begin later this month. Next week, the agency warns of concerns over violent crime and security risks. While Mexico as a whole is listed as a level 2 exercise increased caution, several states in Mexico are listed as either level 4, do not travel, or level 3, reconsider travel. Those who operate programs for the homeless here in San Diego worried about funding. Deacon Jim Vargas with Father Joe's Village is worried about the city budget cuts involving an important shelter.
5: Deacon Jim is asking the mayor and the city council to fund the Neil Good Day Center ahead of next week's deadline. The center on 17th Street is run by Father Joe's and provides homeless services during the day. Funding was not included in the mayor's original or revised proposals. The city's independent budget analyst only recommended partial funding this week. I'm Jack Cronin.
3: The former home of children's author Theodore Geisel, better known as Dr. Seuss, who lived here in San Diego for decades, has sold. His home has in La Jolla.
6: The Ocean View Estate, where dozens of Dr. Seuss books were written, sold for $9 million to Bird Rock Bookshop owner Joni Bratch and her husband Ralph. The couple says they plan to preserve the home's historic character and pursue historic designation for the property. The house was donated to the University of California, San Diego after the deaths of Geisel and his wife Audrey, and the sale proceeds will benefit the university under the terms of the donation agreement. Chris Powers, Kogo News.
3: Stocks plunged on Wall Street today. At the close, the NASDAQ was down 1,100 points, the Dow was down 695, and the S&P 500 lost 200 today. Kogo News Time 103.
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13: That was the moment when I realized I got to do something. 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
3: Updated at San Diego weather for the weekend. Partly cloudy near the coast both days. Mostly sunny inland on Sunday. Cooler temperatures in the inland areas. Highs this weekend, upper 60s and low 70s at the coast. Upper 70s and low 80s inland. Right now downtown, 67 degrees. Next update coming up at 1:30. 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
15: Is this the Foreign Affairs Committee, or is this like a circus? 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
19: 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Our number is 800-941-SEAN if you want to be a part of the program. Once Dr. Oz said to me, Sean, we're talking about well over $100 billion in waste, fraud, abuse, corruption, outright stealing from the American people. And he said it can easily be double or triple that. We've watched Nick Shirley in Minnesota go to daycare centers that are supposed to be packed with kids. They don't exist. We saw him do the same thing in California. Now, our friend Luke Rosiak, who's going to join us here in a second, has been doing great investigative work. He's an investigative reporter at the Daily Wire. And just before Doge closed its doors, it made a quiet move that may end up being its most lasting impact on the federal deficit, because they published what is a treasure trove of data in February for the first time. And Luke has done a deep dive into all of this. Now, he testified before Congress this week. Let me play it for you. And this is Luke Rosiak saying and testifying to Congressman Brandon Gill that the same people behind the fraud in Ohio and Minnesota are involved here. Listen.
20: We did a lot of work previously this year on Medicaid fraud in Minnesota. There seemed to be a lot of similarities here. Can you tell us in your investigation, have you found any connections between Ohio Medicaid fraud and the Somali fraud that we saw in Minnesota?
21: Yeah, it's the same people. They all have relatives in both places and they move back and forth. First of all, I think there was $130 million in cash that transferred from the Columbus airport to the Minnesota airport and then to Somalia. And so they're moving basically pallet briefcases of cash. And the same, there's one guy that had, basically he racked up $30,000 in tax debts in Columbus running this daycare center and not paying his taxes. So then he started a home health care company in Minnesota, billed $35,000 in 1 month, and then dissolved the company.
19: Now, that's not all that he said. He testified there is a network of Somalis and other foreigners, especially in foreign communities. Remember, there was a 80%+ autism rate with the Somali community in Minnesota that also extended down into Ohio. And here he's testifying that there's a whole network of people, immigrants from other countries, that are involved in what is systemic fraud in places like Minnesota, Ohio, and I'll add California to the list. But anyway, it's a network across multiple states. Listen,
20: can you give us a sense of the scale of this fraud? We saw it in Minnesota. We're seeing it here. But have you seen it in other places, or can you give us a sense for either dollar values or the number of people involved?
21: Bhutanese people are systematically using Medicaid, not only in Ohio, but also in Pennsylvania and Kentucky and New York and in other states where they perceive that they will pay the family member and they will pay for non-nursing services. And those are the two big vulnerabilities.
20: So it's not just the Somalis. It's also Bhutanese. It's across multiple states. They're coordinating with each other. There's a network of foreigners running criminal fraud rings within our government, within our country, I should say, defrauding our federal government.
19: All right, joining us now, Luke Rosiak. He's back with us, investigative reporter at the Daily Wire. Now, he's been doing we've had him on not that long ago, a five-part report, spending 2 months on the ground in Columbus to investigate where Medicaid money is actually going. He found that individuals are scamming the government through Ohio's Medicaid home health program, which pays people to go to Medicaid recipients' homes to perform homemaking and chores like cooking and cleaning. The way Oz described it was, yeah, the problem is these are family members that are being hired that were going to do it anyway and help out their elderly relatives. And you don't need taxpayer dollars to do this. Anyway, there's no oversight in this program, and it is just filled with, you know, fraud and abuse and corruption. And anyway, that's why he was testifying. Luke, welcome back to the program. How are you, sir?
22: I'm good, Sean. Thanks for having me.
19: All right. Why don't we get into what you are discovering? Is Dr. Oz right? Is it at least $100 billion? Is it institutionalized fraud? And what states are most responsible for this?
22: Yeah, Dr. Oz is exactly right. What we're seeing in Minnesota is also happening in Ohio, and it's almost entirely foreigners. It's the Somalis, but also the Bhutanese, which is a little country by Mount Everest. And they have a certain group, a minority from there that has settled in Ohio. 2,000 people were dropped there by Obama, but it's now swelled to 30,000, and they're all coming there specifically to bill Medicaid. And so 81% of Bhutanese people are on welfare, and many of the other 19% own the companies that profit off of providing these welfare services, specifically so-called home health care, where somebody will come to your house and cook and clean if you say you have health problems. And so there are people that, there's a guy named Roshan Adhikari who's become so rich off of providing this home care that he has a private plane and a private yacht, so he says. And I put pictures of, I have pictures of him on social media.
19: No, I see him on the tarmac with his, it looks like a Range Rover and a private jet waiting for him.
22: And he's wearing Prada.
19: Well, that'd be great if he earned the money on his own. And you're saying that you have a lot of questions about whether or not it's ethical.
22: Yeah, and so if you look at his last name, Adhikari, so many Bhutanese people, just even take that last name, Adhikari, $350 million have been paid to people with that Bhutanese last name, just with one last name in one state. That's a tenth of the GDP of Bhutan. And so what I found is that they are explicitly using Medicaid as foreign aid. They are a lot of the home healthcare companies that are owned by these foreigners have a charity set up sharing the same address that will then send money abroad. And so one of these home healthcare companies shares an address with a charity that's funding a school system in Nepal. And so our tax dollars that are supposed to be helping little old ladies are somehow propping up school systems thousands of miles away.
19: Now, we welcome our friend Brandon Gill back to the program. He is on the task force defending constitutional rights and exposing institutional abuses that we're talking about here. He announced his panel is holding its first hearing, Universal Basic Fraud, Vulnerabilities and Medicaid Waiver Programs. And he was there with the he said a task force is going after institutions that stop fearing accountability and abuse the American people. And this is a formal investigation into one of the most egregious examples of institutional fraud in the country, a $1 billion-plus Medicaid scheme in Ohio alone. Congressman, welcome back. But Oz says it's going to tap out at a minimum of $100 billion.
0: Well, Sean, thanks for having me. And I think Oz is exactly right. This is so much bigger than I think anybody realized. Whenever we've identified what we believe to be about $1.2 billion in the personal care sector alone in Ohio alone, $1.2 billion. We've got another 48 states. We've looked at Minnesota as well. We've got another 48 states that we need to be looking into, and much a broader expanse of Medicaid that needs to be examined. So this is a huge problem.
19: So when I had Oz on the program, and I'm sorry to interrupt, when I had Oz on the program, he said Los Angeles alone, that they cut off and they're not providing money for over 800 separate companies that were offering supposedly home health aid that they found didn't even really exist. That's in Los Angeles. That is billions of taxpayer dollars. How did that happen?
0: Well, I can tell you there are several problems. We have seen there is an immigration problem. You see that in Minnesota and Ohio, and I imagine there's something similar in California. Either Somali, Bhutanese, or some other group is defrauding the government at a massive scale. But more broadly, you have federal programs that are paid for by federal tax dollars but are administered by the states. So states like California or Minnesota have very little incentive to ensure that those programs are run properly. In fact, to the contrary, oftentimes state officials see this because it's not their money that they're spending, it's federal money. They see this as a way of either buying off votes or paying off constituencies, or they simply don't want to do the work to ensure that our tax dollars are stewarded properly. So there's an incentive problem, and that's something that we can help fix legislatively. But it's a mixture of an overarching welfare state that is just metastasized and an immigration problem where specific people are defrauding us at astounding rates.
19: Let me ask the two of you. Luke, are you finding these states, like, for example, those whistleblowers that came out in Minnesota, and they said, yeah, the Attorney General Ellison knew about it, and Tampon Tim, the governor, knew about it. They were warned repeatedly about it, and they didn't lift a finger because they didn't want to alienate what they believe was a strong voting constituency for them. Are you finding that they knew and turned a blind eye?
22: Yeah, even in Ohio, which has a moderate Republican governor, they really failed to take steps to stop this. I mean, once DOGE and the federal government released that data, I was able to look up the names and see criminal records. Sometimes they were letting people start these businesses, and they had 3 convictions for fraud and 3 convictions for theft. And they're like, oh, that's fine, have $6 million. So I don't know what kind of vetting they were doing if they would let that kind of person start a business. Governor DeWine in Ohio also got rid of an anti-fraud provision that would have used a cell phone app to make sure people were actually going to work when they said they were. So I think that what the congressman said is exactly right. The state.
19: By the way, stop right there, because if those apps will pinpoint your location any place, anytime, anywhere, if you want to get taxpayer dollars and it's such widespread institutionalized corruption, why should we not be able to check that you are, in fact, working?
22: You buy a sandwich on DoorDash and you can see it on GPS, but the government will spend $1 billion and they won't even track it.
19: I use Uber Eats, but that's a separate story. No, but you're right. There is a common sense, easy solution to get to the bottom of this. All right, quick break. Right back. More with Luke Rosiak, investigative reporter with the Daily Wire, Congressman Brandon Gill. We are looking into waste, fraud, abuse, corruption. Dr. Oz thinks it could be $100 billion plus, and we need to get to the bottom of it.
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19: All right, we continue now with Luke Rosiak, investigative reporter, Daily Wire, and Congressman Brandon Gill, looking into waste, fraud, abuse, corruption that is so widespread, and it could be up to $100 billion, maybe more, in institutionalized corruption. Brandon Gill, so where are you with your fellow Republicans? I got to imagine that this is a broad consensus. You know, maybe Tom Massey will be against it. I have no idea, but I can't really see any Republican not wanting to help in this endeavor, these efforts to root out all this waste, fraud, abuse, and corruption. And then we'll have more money for the people that are, you know, law-abiding, tax-paying citizens that have paid into these programs their whole life, and those services are not available because the money's gone.
0: That's exactly right. Every single Republican in the House wants to completely end waste, fraud, and abuse. That's been a huge focus, not only for this task force, but for the broader oversight committee. Now, Democrats, on the other hand, have fought us every single step of the way, whether it was the Somali fraud in Minnesota or whether it's this Medicaid home health services sector fraud in Ohio. And every single time that we try to uncover, to expose this, to put forward a legislative solution, to come up with ideas that we can put forward that can substantially

0: I'd say the odds are negligible at best that you would understand what's covered, what's not covered. Now, you have to have the right insurance. This is why SuperSure, one super agency, is totally, completely transforming the insurance industry. All of us know somebody that's made a claim with an insurance company only to hear, you know, Mr. and Mrs. Smith, I'm so sorry, but that is not covered. Okay, that's not a good answer because you thought you were covered. Now, upfront, for free, I went and I spent hours with these guys. 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software system they themselves designed, and it will spit out in plain English that you can, that it's impossible not to understand what is covered, what is not covered, what insurance you need for your industry, and whether it's covered or not covered. 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Anyway, all that is for free, upfront, no obligation. 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
3: Stocks are tanking on Wall Street. I'm Cliff Albert in the KOGO News Center. The NASDAQ has been down over 1,000 points today. And at the close, the NASDAQ was down by 1,122. The Dow Jones Average of 30 Industrials lost 695 points today. And the S&P 500 was down 200. A sell-off in major chip stocks and rise treasury yields also fueling that plunge on the market today. Democratic San Diego City Councilwoman Marnie Von Wolpert is headed to a November runoff in the newly drawn 48th Congressional District against Republican Jim Desmond. Von Wolpert did not take aim at County Supervisor Desmond, but attacked President Trump during her first appearance in front of the media.
4: What we're seeing in D.C. is Donald Trump spending billions of dollars on a war in Iran that he has no plan to get us out of. And that's what we need, is a fighter who will actually bring our money home and spend tax money responsibly on the American people, not on forever wars in the Middle East anymore.
3: This is expected to be one of the most watched races in the country, the 48th district, come November. Senate Republicans passing a $70 billion bill last night to fund ICE through the rest of President Trump's term. The Senate voted through the night on multiple amendments to the bill in an 18-hour-long votorama, as they called it. The package does not include security funding for the White House ballroom, nor does it restrict Trump's $1.8 billion anti-weaponization fund for his political allies. The president isn't done with his renovation to the Lincoln Memorial, Trump saying today. The Lincoln Memorial reflecting pool were completed. The renovations were this week after being cleaned and repainted American flag blue.
5: We have it finished. The water is pouring in as we speak.
3: He then indicated more work to the Lincoln Memorial is coming, noting the traditional front of the memorial faces east toward the Washington Monument, while the back faces west toward Arlington National Cemetery. KOGO News Time, 1:32.
6: South 5 past the 163. This accident is still in the three right lanes backing up from Pacific Highway. North 5 slowing, approaching 2 from the 94 to the 163. East 8 at Taylor, accident second lane from the right. Fire department in the slow lane. 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
3: KOGO's updated San Diego weather for the weekend. We're going to see partly cloudy skies near the coast both days. Mostly sunny by Sunday afternoon, though, out in the inland areas. Cooler temperatures in the inland areas. We're going to see highs upper 60s, low 70s at the coast. The upper 70s to low 80s in the inland valleys and foothills. Right now downtown, 67 degrees. Next update coming up at 2 o'clock. Stay connected, stay informed. 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
1: All right, 25 now till the top of the hour this Friday, 800-941-SEAN if you want to join us. You know, sadly, in the U.S., there is a break-in average now every 26 seconds. I mean, somewhere right now, an intruder is getting close or breaking in as we speak. And the problem is a lot of people don't think about home security. Now, everybody needs a home security system. There are many systems to choose from. Many of them are reactive. But meaning, oh, Mr. and Mrs. Smith, your home has been broken into. Good luck. We are here as your alarm company to warn you. Well, that's where Simply Safe is so different. When they started on this program years ago, they had less than 10 employees. Now they have thousands. Millions and millions of Americans count on Simply Safe. 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Because it's the best. They have Active Guard outdoor protection. They have their outdoor camera series 2 advanced AI cameras and alerts, and they have 24/7 professional live monitoring. 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Excuse me, who are you? You're trespassing. 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They'll call police in real time, call you in real time, put on spotlights in real time, talk to them in real time. Again, about $1 a day. 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All right, this Friday, let's get to our phones. Atlanta, Georgia, Michael on the Sean Hannity Show. Michael, happy Friday.
2: Hey, Sean, happy Friday to you, too.
1: What's going on?
2: Well, I wanted to just talk a little bit about what's going on in California. I just wanted to explain that I'm originally from the Brentwood Palisades area. And spent a lot of time in my childhood and adolescence going to all the places in Palisades. So this is very personal for me with what happened with the wildfires, and I'm totally supportive of Spencer Pratt. I've been living in Georgia now for a long time. I've always wanted to go back to California, but economics and now the politics have absolutely changed. So pretty much we'll probably be here. But what I wanted to call about is it's really unbelievable that it's taking this long to count the votes. And as I recall, in the election of 24, they didn't really have a big problem calling the state for Kamala Harris, even though there are probably more Republicans in California than probably most of the whole entire country. But yet now you've got a Republican running for governor, a Republican running for mayor, and they're slow walking these votes. And I mean, this is just it's a disgrace. And
1: let me give you, it's funny you brought this up, because I actually researched the very question you're raising, because I was curious what they did in 2024. So they did report initial results relatively quickly for early mail-in ballots processed beforehand, but the actual counting, as per usual, and this is by design, took weeks because of the state's heavy reliance on vote by mail and signature verification, et cetera. So the polls closed at 8 o'clock California time, 11 o'clock Eastern time. And by late night, early morning, we had pretty much what we see here, 50% of the vote. I think they're up to 60% now. They typically report on election night. 13 days after the 2024 election, counties were required to count and report most ballots. Newer rules aim to speed up this process from the 30-day limits of initial counting. This is madness, because my state of Florida, and I know they've made changes in Georgia too, Brian Kemp, to his credit, made good changes, but I can tell you 90% of the vote was counted in my free state of Florida, and they have widespread mail-in voting, by 2 hours after the polls closed in Florida. 2 hours later. And why are they slow walking it? Why don't Democrats want proof of citizenship? Why don't they want voter ID? Why don't they want signature verification? Why don't they want chain of custody controls? Why do they insist on all these weeks and weeks and weeks of early voting? Why are they against paper ballots, which makes things very, very simple? All this does is create doubt. Now, Spencer Pratt, there was a drop this morning, and he had a net loss of 4,000 votes in the L.A. mayoral race, and they're just a little over 60%. If they keep dropping like this, Spencer Pratt is not going to be the leader as he currently is. Do I trust the system that, you know, is in the dinosaur era? No, I don't. Is it done on purpose? I believe it is. The reason they don't want integrity measures is because they think it gives them an advantage. That the reason they, you know, let me ask you a question. Do you buy anything that you need to show a license for in your life?
2: Absolutely.
1: Okay, what do you buy? Like beer, wine, spirits, I don't know, Zen, what do you buy?
2: Oh, but yeah, I mean, I you've got to show everything. I mean, you got to show, even today, I bought something, I had to show my ID. Not even everything, you got to show your ID.
1: Well, go to a Democratic National Convention. I had to show my ID 3-4 separate times before I can get to my workspace, and it's a picture ID. How ironic. Democrats insist on that. So it's by design. We need to understand that. And it's corrupt. And if you can't, in the year 2026, design a system where every vote can be counted in a short period of time with simple integrity measures in place, that tells me you're up to no good.
2: Well, one thing that I have to say that I'm worried about in terms of November, this is a primary. And all of a sudden, I want to find out, let's say Spencer Pratt doesn't make the runoff, or Steve Hilton, and we get to November. You're going to have two Democrats in the governor's race, two Democrats in the mayor's race. And then I want to see what's going to happen about counting the votes then. Are they going to slow walk and take 5 days or whatever, 6 days? Or are they going to basically say, well, Becerra won, you know, by midnight? This seems like 2020 all over again. And here it is, 2026.
1: It's sort of like Florida got their act together after, you know, the 2000 election. Remember swinging, hanging, pimpled, dimpled, dented, you know, chads, et cetera. And that took forever. They've changed the system. Ron DeSantis has put great integrity measures in place. It's still, they still allow a lot of mail-in voting, but it's got more integrity than the rest. You know, California just mails a ballot to anybody over 18. Okay, they didn't ask for a ballot. You've got to ask for one. And then who ends up filling out that ballot? It lends itself to doubts by people, and they don't have confidence in the results, but they don't want them. You know, this is the home of Silicon Valley. This is the home of some of the brightest, best tech minds in the country. Probably in a day, if not 3 days, they can come up with a system that would work perfectly with all the integrity measures you want. But they don't want that, do they?
2: No, it doesn't seem like it. And I really wish it would change, because California is a great state and I wish I could return. But right now, I mean, this is insanity. Why does anybody want to live in California when you can't trust the government?
1: Why would you want to leave beautiful Atlanta, and I've lived in Roswell, Georgia, and go back to California? Come to Florida if you want water.
2: Well, I probably...
1: Well, there's water. You could actually go. I mean, they have Savannah and Tybee Island. I've been there, too.
2: Well, you know, the Malibu and Santa Monica, they're gorgeous places, and you're really sort of where you're from. That's where I'm from, and I really wish I could return, and maybe I will at some point. But right now, this is a very insane situation that's going on, and it's very sad, very sad.
1: Look, I'm 100% in for my friend Steve Hilton. He'd be a great governor in the state of California. All in. I want Spencer Pratt to win. I don't know him. Just listening to him, he has some common sense and has some good ideas. He didn't want to come on this program. Fine. But it's going to be hard, because in both the gubernatorial race and the mayor's race, the next two people on the ballot combined have a lot more votes than the Republicans. So they're going to have to find a way to get Democrats in that very blue state to cross over. And I'm hoping for the people of California, for their sake that they can turn the mess around. Anyway, Michael, God bless you. God bless Georgia. We love our friends there. And say hi to Governor Kemp for me. All right, listen, it's the 25th anniversary year of September 11th, 01. We all know what happened that day. The Tunnel to Towers Foundation, they continue to honor all of America's heroes thanks to your generosity and support. And through that commitment, the foundation has created Veterans Villages that stand as a beacon of hope for those that have sacrificed everything for our nation. Now, these communities are committed to helping veterans achieve stability and independence by providing safe housing, personalized services, all tailored to their individual needs. And within each village, residents find support and dignity and a sense of belonging among others who truly understand the meaning of service and sacrifice. Now, with multiple Veterans Villages completed and more in development across the country, well, Tunnel to Towers, their supporters believe that no veteran should ever be left behind. They have their homeless veterans program, their Veterans Villages, their National Case Management Network, and the foundation is providing housing and supportive services to more than 17,000 vets nationwide. But there's so much more to do. Whatever you can donate, maybe it's land, maybe it's a car, maybe you can commit to $11 a month and forego two Starbucks every month, that would go a long way to making this great work continue, or maybe one big donation. Whatever you can do, go to their website. It's the letter T, the number two, the letter T.org, the letter T, number two, letter T.org for the Tunnel to Towers Foundation.
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5: That South 5 accident past 163 is clearing out of lanes. You still look slow from Pacific Highway. Earlier crash on the North 5 downtown has you slow from the 94 to the 163. South 5 slowing down the coastline now from the rest area to the 78. 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
16: Sunshine now appearing inland, waning for maybe a little bit along the coast, but the forecast is calling for partly cloudy skies along the coast with inland sun. Highs 69 to 74 along the coast, 80 to 87 inland, cooler tomorrow.
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1: All right, let's get back to our busy phones this Friday. 800-941-SHAWN, our number. Let's say hi to Cindy in my free state of Florida. What's up, Cindy? How are you?
18: Hey, Sean, I'm fine. How are you today?
1: I'm good. What's going on? Happy Friday.
18: I am concerned because I have not heard anyone on the conservative side saying anything about this Abdul El-Sayed.
1: Oh, we've been talking about Syed in Michigan. He's running against Mike Rogers. Mike Rogers has a good shot in Michigan, in my humble opinion.
18: I hope, because I read an article, a long article about this guy, at least over 10 years ago, and it was all about how he was being groomed. He was born here, so he was being groomed to eventually run for president. He's very well educated, very well spoken. He'll sound just like us, and people will accept him. And that's what this article said, you know, over 10 years ago.
1: Well, I mean, he's got a lot of controversies in his own right. You know, what about him hanging out with Hassan Piker?
18: Yeah. He's not hiding that.
1: He's not hiding that at all. And I hope the people in Michigan see through this. He is a radical extremist. But you know what? Michigan's a you know, it's a hard state to win. Anyway, look, his friend Hassan Piker, left wing, he does his, I guess, streaming on Twitch. And anyway, he does have a following. Very, you know, one on, he said America deserved 9/11. By criticizing U.S. foreign policy, that later walked it back a little, but doesn't matter. He said it. That means he probably believes it. Called Hamas 1,000 times better than Israel. Downplayed questions and questioned reports of sexual violence rapes by Hamas. It's on video. I've seen the idea of video. Referred to Orthodox Jews as inbred and later apologized. Big deal. Referred to... use phrases like Zionist pig, bloodthirsty pig, dog. I mean, I'm giving you the short version here.
18: Do you think people know about this guy at all? Do they know much about him?
1: I'm going to hit. Look, we've been hitting Plattner hard. We've been hitting Tallarico hard. And we are going to hit El-Sayed and tell the truth about him. I promise.
18: Okay. Thank you, Sean.
1: All right. You have a great weekend. We appreciate you being out there. 800-941-SHAWN, Mike, Kansas City, on the Sean Hannity Show. Mike, happy Friday, sir.
19: Hi, Sean. Thanks for having me on your show. You're no rush, but you're awful darn close. I think he'd be proud of you. And also, Katie does a great job on the phone. But
1: Thank you. You're very kind. What's going on?
19: Yesterday, trying to affirm about Tara Leko's comment about God being non-binary. But the Bible makes it real clear. It interprets itself. If you look in the Gospel of John, chapters 14, 15, and 16, it talks about the Holy Spirit, which it also calls the Comforter. And it calls him a he, or him 12 times. I know our liberal friends in New York, like Kathy Hochul, don't like those pronouns, but the Bible does and God does. He uses he and him to refer to the Holy Spirit 12 times. Doesn't use they and them. So that's just an argument for when people say stuff like that.
1: Do you want to take a shot at what the other four genders are that he's referring to when he says there are six genders?
19: Well, there are none, but I have no idea what he's thinking.
1: Nobody does. I can't get one person to tell me what it is. I got under a little fire because the Pope said that God does not support any conflict. Now, I believe the God of the Old Testament is the same God in the New Testament. I believe, yes, I think Jesus, when he taught us the Lord's Prayer, it's our Father who art in heaven. That would be masculine in nature by design. And I think that all of these things in Texas, I don't know why Democrats are going to spend hundreds of millions of dollars to try to defeat Ken Paxton, because they're going to lose. This guy is nuts. He's nuts. But he can relate to religious people. Well, his interpretation of religious people are not normal. Or the fact that, he wants a welcome mat at the border. And in Texas, a cattle state, he's going to run a vegan campaign. I'm like, okay, run a vegan campaign. Everything that he says and does is going to blow up in his face. He refers to women, if there is neighbors that live next door, as neighbors with uteruses. And he supports, he thinks it's a conspiracy when you talk about not having men playing women's sports and being in women's locker rooms. He's nuts.
19: Yeah, he is nuts. But, referring back to God not supporting conflicts, the Old Testament says an eye for an eye, a tooth for a tooth. And he's talking about God's judgment. So God's judgment does include conflict.
1: Amen. All right, my friend. God bless you. Appreciate it. 800-941-SEAN, our number if you want to be a part of the program. This day is flying by. How's it going by so quick? It's flying.

0: Hey, I want to talk about Africa for just a second. 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
8: Wall Street takes a plunge as it closed sharply lower to end the week. I'm Cliff Albert in the Kogo News Center.
9: Stocks dropped as stronger-than-expected jobs data pushed Treasury yields higher. A major sell-off in chip stocks sent the tech-heavy NASDAQ tumbling 4% for its biggest decline since early last year. At the closing bell, the Dow Jones Industrial Average lost 695 points to 5866. The S&P 500 fell 200 points to 7383. The NASDAQ plunged 1,121 points to 25709. I'm Levon Putney.
8: A developing story at this hour, a 25-year-old man in Lakeside has been arrested for supporting ISIS. His arrest was one of three announced by the FBI today.
10: The FBI says the three American men arrested pledged allegiance to ISIS and discussed violent attacks on U.S. service members, including a cryptocurrency scheme to buy RPGs and drones for those attacks. As spelled out in court documents, the men, 21-year-old Bissam Ghaffour of Kansas, 21-year-old Elias Samsaldin of California, and 25-year-old Bareen Dazayi of California, also sent money to an alleged ISIS member and expressed interest in fighting overseas for the terror group.
8: That's Carmen Roberts reporting. In the North County, a homeless woman is in critical condition at this hour after she was struck by a hit-and-run vehicle in Escondido last night. Police are looking for the driver. The 55-year-old woman was standing on a sidewalk next to a shopping cart early this morning, around 1 o'clock in the morning, when she was hit by the driver. The suspect also hit a street sign and a palm tree at North Broadway and Lincoln Parkway. If you have any info that can help police, you should call them. Ballots are still being counted in California from Tuesday's primary election. Speaking to supporters today in San Mateo, Republican candidate for Governor Steve Hilton blamed Democratic leaders in the Golden State for the slow count.
11: California cannot count less than 10 million votes in a month.
12: No!
11: Thanks to the Democrats in charge of our state, we have become a national and an international laughingstock.
8: The latest update on election results here in San Diego County is due tonight. And this coming Sunday marks 250 years since the Continental Congress proposed the Declaration of Independence.
13: The American Declaration of Independence was voted on July 2nd, 1776, and ratified on the 4th of July, 250 years ago. But a month before that, the actual proposal was made to the Second Continental Congress in Philadelphia. Richard Henry Lee of Virginia proposed officially declaring independence from Great Britain on June 7, 1776. And while the actual vote was delayed, committees were assigned, including one that had Benjamin Franklin, John Adams, and primarily Thomas Jefferson, to write the document that eventually became the Declaration of Independence a month later, 250 years ago. I'm Jack Cronin.
8: Yes, and as they say, the rest is history. Cocoa News Time, 203.
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8: Coco's updated in San Diego weather for the weekend. We're going to see partly cloudy skies near the coast, mostly sunny in the inland valleys. Temperatures from the upper 60s at the beaches to the upper 70s inland. Right now downtown, 67 degrees. Next update coming up at 2:30. 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
22: So I feel like, you know, we're kind of rehashing the thing we've been through. 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
0: All right, news roundup and information overload hour. Here's our toll-free telephone number this Friday. It is 800-941-SEAN if you want to be Hey, part of the program. All right. So a conservative tax policy attorney who you're going to meet in a second, Rosemary Becky is going to join us, and founder of Jersey First, which is a grassroots organization dedicated to protecting taxpayers, holding government accountable. And she is here today to highlight New York City Mayor Zoran Marxist Kami Mamdani's celebration of a deal that will give New York residents 1,000 World Cup tickets. This is, you know, the big World Cup time, and it's in New Jersey at the Meadowlands. Good luck traveling to New Jersey for those of you that will make that trek. Good luck to you. Anyway, she says the arrangement perfectly captures everything wrong with how major public events are increasingly managed and taxpayers, you know, shoulder the cost while politicians distribute the benefits. I mean, because you've got Mamdani out there. He has this $50 World Cup ticket lottery and give it to people. And, you know, FIFA is not caring about the cost of New Jersey residents as it knew. A lot of people in New Jersey are pretty pissed off about it, but that then raises the price of everything. Anyway, here to break it down and explain it to us is Rosemary Becky is with us, conservative tax policy attorney. Rosemary, how are you? Happy Friday.
1: Happy Friday, Sean. Glad to be here.
0: Tell us what's really happening here. I'm not the biggest soccer fan. You a big soccer fan?
1: I am not a big soccer fan, and we've got a lot going on here. So, first of all, I will tell you that New Jersey has invested over $50 million directly into the host committee. In addition, we've spent over $300 million on public infrastructure and all sorts of things to get ready for this. And meanwhile, we've got New York City Mayor Mamdani cutting a deal with the FIFA host committee. He secured 1,000 tickets for just $50 each, plus free round-trip bus transit. And this is solely for New York citizens. Meanwhile, New Jerseyans are paying the, you know, $400 to $1,800 ticket prices, plus Governor Sherrill's said that the trains will cost $98 each way. So seems like we've got something that's pretty...
0: How do they charge $98 each way for a stupid train ride?
1: It's insane. It's silly. It's absolutely silly. You got me. And I'm not sure I know many people that are going to pay $98 to ride the train.
0: That's crazy. That is crazy.
1: Yeah.
0: So I don't think there's anything you can do, but this is the embodiment of everything Mamdani stands for. I mean, he wants free buses. He wants, you know, cradle to grave, womb to the tomb. He, you know, look at the video he did doxing Ken Griffin and standing in front of the guy's building. Okay, this guy's a multi-billionaire. If you're a billionaire, correct me if I'm wrong, does that not, just by virtue of being a billionaire, make you a target? And you have people now that literally regularly dehumanize and demonize people that are wealthy. And now Mamdani's telling everybody, well, this is where this guy lives. He was going to spend $6 billion investing in New York City, and now he's decided to take it to my free state of Florida. I'm like, I couldn't be happier. And I think he'd be a fool to stay and even keep any business in New York at this point.
1: I could not agree with you more. And to demonize somebody that's given to the city and that frankly has earned their money is silliness. And everything that you've got going on in New York is just, I mean, it all, somebody's got to pay for it, right? And even with this deal between, you know, New Jersey and New York, right? New Jerseyans are going to bear the brunt and the cost of the giveaways in New York City. And by the way, New Jersey's broke, and it's not like we have the money. We've got a huge structural deficit.
0: Well, why does New Jersey have to pay for that? Why is New Jersey? Because you're saying there'll be fewer tickets available for people in New Jersey?
1: Well, no, we've already, tax dollars have already gone directly into the host committee. Those are our tax dollars that got put in there. We're absolutely paying the freight. So it's just total chaos. silliness, right? At one point, Governor Sherrill was proposing to raise taxes, right, on the sale of goods in and around the area where the games are being played. Fortunately, there's been enough pushback on that, and they are no longer pursuing that. But again, it's just an indication that it's more New Jersey taxpayers that are going to foot these bills.
0: Yeah, well, I'm sorry to hear that. It's not fair. Listen, we are now dealing. This is not just Mamdani. This is the Democratic radicalized party. This is Bernie Sanders, Grandpa Bernie. This is Pocahontas. This is Mamdani. This is Graham Platner. You know, and he says he's a communist. This is the insanity of James Tallarico. This is the insanity of El Sayed in Michigan running for office. The squad also. And then the so-called leaders in name only and minority leaders, they won't take on these radicals because they dare not upset them. They don't want to upset them because they know then they the name, the moniker of, quote, minority leader will be taken from them and they'll probably be pushed out of office themselves. So they care more about power than they do about principle. And so they dare not criticize even the guy with the Nazi tattoo. These people are nuts.
1: I agree with you. I completely agree with you.
0: Well, we appreciate your time and your good work. Thank you for your time, Rosemary. Becky, we appreciate your time. Good luck with maybe finding a solution. I can't give you much hope because I don't really see it. 800-941-SHAWN is our number if you want to be a part of the program. Now, I'm having a little battle with Jason, our board op. I like Jason. Jason, how long have you been on the show?
2: As the full-time guy, it's been 14 years, coming up on 14
0: years. All right, how many years overall?
2: God, we first met each other, I believe, in 1998, 99.
0: Okay. So the biggest sports fan on the crew, well, there's two. There's you and Katie. And so I guess game two of the Nick game is on tonight. And when I told you off air, and I don't know if Katie's in the same spot you are, that I hope the Knicks lose, you were pretty pissed off.
2: Yeah, that's not a good look for you.
0: Why is that not a good look for me?
2: I am a Knicks fan, so like I told you, if you're gonna root for the Knicks to lose, then you're the enemy.
0: I just do it to tweak all my friends.
2: Oh, you just hate New York. Just admit it. Like what are you? You went from being an Islander fan to a Florida Panthers fan.
0: No, I actually was a Rangers fan, but before that, I was growing up. I was a Philadelphia Flyers fan,
2: that's
0: and
2: even
0: my friends
2: worse.
0: Hated me.
2: Philadelphia.
0: I love the Broad Street Bullies. I love the Florida Panthers hockey team. That's my team. I have season tickets. I don't get to go as much as I want, but I have them.
2: I hate Florida.
0: Tampa. The Tampa Lightning always puts a good team on the ice, but they've won a couple of times. But they're always up there. They always have a good team. They put together a good team.
2: Yeah,
0: credit
2: Coach
0: to
2: Cooper's
0: them.
2: Cooper's a very good guy.
0: I was so pissed when Montreal beat them in Game 7. Then I was pissed when Montreal won the next series, Game 7.
2: Yeah, I was.
0: And then I was so
2: Buffalo.
0: Happy. Oh, Buffalo, they definitely deserve it. I thought they had it. Last night's game was maybe one of the best Stanley Cup final hockey games that I'd ever seen.
2: Both games one and two have been outstanding.
0: Oh, crazy. And it's Vegas versus Carolina. And Carolina was down 2-0. Going into the third period, I think they were 10 minutes left, and they scored three goals in a very short period of time. And then with like a minute 30 to go, Vegas tied it up, and now it's sudden death. But let me just add this, Jason. I don't know if you remember any of the old Knicks championships teams.
2: I was born when they last won the championship.
0: Okay. Clyde Frazier. I mean, we're talking some of the best of the best. Earl the Pearl Monroe, Willis Reed at center. Yeah, Dave DeBuscher and Bill Bradley as powerful forwards, great players. The crowd used to always look for Wingo to come off the bench. And they haven't won in 30 years.
2: Oh, they haven't been there since 99. They haven't won it. In
0: 40 years.
2: Since 73.
0: Well, I think that's the lineup that it was in 73. I don't remember for sure. I'm not backing off. I'm for San Antonio all the way. By the way, I think Katie, you're for San Antonio.
2: She's not here. She's actually in San Antonio, but yes, she's a big Spurs fan.
0: So she's working remote from San Antonio. She just wrote me on the call screener.
2: She actually attended a Spurs playoff game last round.
0: Well, at least you can afford those. I hear like if you want a seat in the rafters at the Garden, you're going to pay $5,000.
2: Well, that's why
0: Donald Trump is scheduled to go tonight. Apparently, I guess he'll be sitting in Dolan's box, would be my guess.
2: You mean Monday?
0: I think he's going Monday. I advised him. I said, what do you want to go there for?
2: Maybe Spike Lee's going to be cheering. Maybe Dolan invited him.
0: Yeah, maybe. All right, quick break. We'll get to our phones when we come back. 800-941-SHAWN, our number if you want to be a part of the program.
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0: All right, back to our busy phones this Friday. 800-941-SEAN, our number. Leon in Michigan. Leon, how are you? Happy Friday.
1: Very good, Sean. It's nice, a pleasure to talk to you today. I was calling in response to a gentleman that you talked to yesterday afternoon who was talking about the issue in Iran. And I've been thinking about this for a while. And I think that this whole situation with Iran, and we're putting a lot of emphasis on the cost of gas and those kinds of things based on this. But I think that I'm at a point where I appreciate the fact that the president has gone after the Iran. It's long overdue. I'm glad that he's got the cojones to do that. But I think we're at a point now where we're just kind of like, it's kind of Obama-esque to me. He's drawn a line in the sand, and they keep crossing it, and he just keeps moving the line. He tells them, don't fire on anybody else, or don't do this, don't do that. They fire missiles at our ships. They fire ballistic missiles into Kuwait, and we tell them, don't do that. And the ceasefire is still in existence. To me, it makes him look weak.
0: Well, let me ask you, do you have any doubt that they're going to, if they keep doing this and they don't come to the deal that the president is insisting on, and his deal points have not wavered one bit, if they don't get that deal, do you have any doubt what Trump's going to do?
1: I do at this point, because I think, like I said, because I think that he's allowed them to get away with turning the tables on us a little bit and empowering them a little bit with some of the negotiating tactics. And I think that it's the first time that they fired on one of our ships, he should have just gone after them right then and there. Said, I'm not playing anymore.
0: Look, I think the moment of truth is coming. I think this is, Trump has, you know, a certain bandwidth when it comes to patience. And I personally don't believe you can trust RGC. And as long as they have power and they have the right to veto whatever deal is made, or if they get involved in military action, then the outcome will be inevitable. I think it is going to be sooner than later. Has it gone on longer than I think the president wanted? I wanted, I expected, yes. Is this going to be a forever war presence? Nope. I mean, we could drop more bunker buster bombs at the locations of where the 60% enriched uranium is, and we can just entomb it and keep eyes on it. And if we see anyone going near it, we'll just send people back in and hit them again. I mean, I think you can protect it that way, probably the safer way for our troops. And I probably would recommend that over, you know, sending them in on the ground if they don't have, you know, the full cooperation of the Iranians and have other outside observers too. So it's going to come to an end. There's an election coming up. It's just inevitable. I think the world will insist the Strait of Hormuz stay open. And I think you might even see people that have been somewhat missing in action and cowardly and gutless that really rely on the Strait, not us, that they're going to end up having to deal with the Iranians themselves. But the world is a better

0: to do. 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
2: A possible breakthrough at San Diego City Hall. I'm Cliff Albert at the Cogo News Center. City leaders today at a budget committee announcing a public-private proposal to restore San Diego's arts funding. As the city council nears the end of a tumultuous budget process, the city council meets next Tuesday to approve a city budget for the next fiscal year. Cogo's Jack Cronin has more details on this latest development at City Hall coming up at 3 o'clock. For now, a plea from Father Joe's Village to the City Council not to cut funding to an important shelter that they run. That's important to leaders at Father Joe's, and Cogo's Jack Cronin has more on that.
3: Deacon Jim is asking the mayor and the city council to fund the Neil Good Day Center ahead of next week's deadline. The center on 17th Street is run by Father Joe's and provides homeless services during the day. Funding was not included in the mayor's original or revised proposals. The city's independent budget analyst only recommended partial funding this week. I'm Jack Cronin.
2: Ballots are still being counted in California. Speaking to supporters in San Mateo today, Republican candidate for Governor Steve Hilton called for the count to be sped up.
4: We know perfectly well that when you have slow results like this, shamefully slow results like this, all it does is sow suspicion in our election system. It is their responsibility to get it done quickly.
2: Wall Street closing sharply lower today to end the week. A major sell-off in chip stocks, sending the tech-heavy NASDAQ tumbling by 4% for its biggest decline since early 2025. At the closing bell, the Dow lost 695 points, the S&P 500 fell 200, and the NASDAQ plunged 1,100 points. Cogo News Time, 2:32.
5: Slowing down the coastline on that southbound Las Pulgas to the 78, South 805 on and off, Mira Mesa Boulevard into Mission Valley, North 805 before La Jolla Village, accidents still in that left lane. Sponsored by the Taking a Walk podcast, Mark Zegan, Cogo Traffic.
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2: Cogo's updated in San Diego weather for the weekend. Partly cloudy skies near the coast both days. Mostly sunny inland Sunday afternoon. Cooler temperatures this weekend in the inland areas. We're going to see highs out there in the upper 70s in the inland valleys and maybe low 80s in the foothills tomorrow, and then cooling down a bit on Sunday. Overnight lows in the 50s, and along the coast, along the beaches, highs in the upper 60s. Right now downtown, 67 degrees. Next update coming up at 3 o'clock. 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
1: 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All right. I'm actually enjoying, I want to go back to what we hit kind of at the beginning of the show a little bit. The Democrats, they don't know how to deal with Graham Plattner. You know, one of the accusers of him on this, on how he treated women's sexual assault thing is livid, because apparently they gave the New York Times all this evidence and the New York Times didn't want to print it, which makes it sound like they're, you know, running interference. Now, here's the very interesting part. Chuck Schumer supporting him. Kirsten Gillibrand is supporting him. Bernie Sanders, Pocahontas. I mean, there's a whole bunch of people that have now come out, and they're going to, at least for now, they're going to support this guy. The neo-Nazi tattoo wasn't enough. The comments about women that are victims of sexual assault, will stop, you know, getting so effed up and drinking so much and take responsibility. The comments about a hero soldier who did multiple tours of duty and saved many, many lives. You know, I wish he was dead, and all the other incendiary comments that he's made. And now these new allegations. Anyway, so they're all twisted up in pretzels. The same with Tallarico. How do you deal with a guy that believes in six genders, God non-binary, wants a welcome mat at the border? You know, how do you deal with a guy in Texas running for Senate that is running a vegan campaign against, you know, oil and energy prosperity, which is a big part of the economy in Texas? This guy's nuts. And they keep saying they're going to spend tens, if not hundreds of millions of dollars to help Tallarico. Good luck with that. I don't think they got a shot. Anyway, so Hakeem Jeffries, listen to him. Regarding Plattner, I will continue to defer to the leader, Chuck Schumer.
2: What would be your advice to House Democrats about whether or not they should support Graham Plattner?
3: Well, let me say more generally, violence against women in any way, shape, or form is completely and totally unacceptable. And that should be clear to everyone, and everyone needs to draw that bright line in the sand. In terms of the allegations that have been waged with respect to this particular candidate for the Senate, I haven't followed it closely. I will continue to defer to Leader Schumer and Senator Gillibrand in terms of the best path forward in Maine. I haven't had a conversation with Ro Khanna about this. Listen, John, we're focused on trying to take back control of the House of Representatives.
2: He denies the behavior. We played that sound. But you also just said that any violence of women is unacceptable. Does that mean if it is in any way proven to be true, it should be disqualifying?
3: Well, let's cross that bridge when we get to it.
1: Now, he doesn't want to take a stand. He didn't want to get involved in this Adam Schiff show. Here's one of the most interesting people, though, that wouldn't weigh in. AOC, squad leader. Frankly, I would argue the real minority leader for Democrats in the U.S. House. Anyway, she declines to weigh in on Plattner, says she needs more time to read up on him. If it was a Republican with a Nazi tattoo, I doubt she'd need that time. But here's what she said.
4: Behavior reported by Grim Plattner in this New York Times article, trapping a woman in a room, being physically...
5: Yeah, I mean, as you all know, this all kind of just came out. I've been doing legislative business on the floor, so I need to dig into everything further before commenting on it. Yeah, because I think this reporting just recently came out, so I just want to make sure that I am fully read up on it before I comment on it.
6: Generally about Plattner, are you concerned by what you've seen so far? Does he offer voters more of an explanation? Does he need to offer voters more of an explanation?
5: I mean, I think I have to read up on this latest reporting. You know, I think everyone, when we run for office, our responsibilities to our constituents and to the people of... for me, New York 14, in this case, for the people of Maine. So I think a lot of it, again, I don't want to speak before I've dug into a lot of, you know, before I've dug into what's out there. So I just want to be respectful of that.
1: And then maybe the best answer was Schumer. You see, Schumer knows he is leader in name only, just like Hakeem Jeffries does. They know they have no real power. And so Schumer is asked the question at a mini presser, and five times, we're going to beat Susan Collins and take back the Senate, no matter what the question is. Listen.
7: Juan Graham Plattner, are you satisfied with the explanations he's given for the controversies his campaign has faced right now? Are you concerned about what we heard?
8: I met with Graham Plattner today. We're going to beat Susan Collins and take back the Senate.
9: Are you so you're saying that Dan Mills, your preferred candidate, has been rattling that she should get back in. You're standing behind Graham Plattner.
8: We're going to beat Susan Collins and take back the Senate.
9: Yes. Democrats taking behind Graham Plattner, does that hurt their credibility in attacking Ken Paxton?
8: We're going to beat Susan Collins and take back the Senate. Any other subject you got? Any other subject? Yes. Yes. You're right there.
10: Do you believe that Janet Mills should unsuspend her campaign?
8: We're going to beat Susan Collins and take back the Senate. Last one.
9: You have not said if you're still endorsing Graham Plattner. Are you still supporting Graham Plattner?
8: As I said, I endorsed Graham Plattner. We're going to beat Susan Collins and take back the Senate.
1: Now, Schumer is in a different spot. AOC won't take a stand. Hakeem Jeffries isn't going to take a stand. And he has to. So he thinks he's clever. He thinks he's threading the needle. But let me warn all of you. There's going to be a 2-week period after Plattner likely wins this primary next Tuesday, in which Plattner, of his own volition, he would have to bow out himself, and the pressure on him to do such will be enormous, I promise you. And if he does bow out, then there is another interim period, a couple of weeks, because of this obscure Maine law that would allow the leaders in the Democratic Party to do another switcheroo like Kamala in for Joe. And that's where they're really putting all their hope. All of this negative news on Graham Plattner not coming from the Republicans. It's not coming from Susan Collins, I promise you. It's all coming from Democrats because they're trying to take him out politically before this election because they want to replace him. And they want to use that obscure law to do such. All right, let's get to our busy phones. Let us say hi to, who's next here? Paul in my free state of Florida. Paul, how are you? Glad you called, sir.
11: Yeah, hi, Sean. Thank you for taking my call. I really appreciate it. I've been listening to you for, oh my gosh, so many years.
1: Thank you.
11: This is a different type of call for us here. You know, our family needs your help. There's a whole group of people that need your help. My son, who is who's young, was diagnosed with ALS, Lou Gehrig's disease.
1: How old is your son?
11: He's 28.
1: Oh boy, that's not good.
11: Yeah, something that, you know, I should be getting, not him. And so he's 28 now. He's got diagnosed 2 years ago. He and his high school sweetheart were married in April of 2024, and he was diagnosed in August of 2024. Mm-hmm. And most positive people you can meet, they just had a child a month ago, a baby girl. And what I'm calling you about again is we've really been, you know, we've gone to all the hospitals. We've gone, you know, for 80 years, Sean, you know this, Lou Gehrig, 80 years now and still no answer. And I believe the time is right, and not just for my son, for all the people in ALS, this whole community that's affected. It's so many people that people have just lost track of it. And I believe with the technology today with AI, coupled with President Trump, who doesn't like, I think you're 100% right, he doesn't like the wars, he doesn't like people dying. There's a whole group of people dying right under our noses with everything else that's going on. We have the ability together to get this thing solved, or at least to a point where they figure out something where they can maintain people with ALS, slow the progression tremendously. And I believe that our president can do this. He's just that kind of guy.
1: Well, the president has made dramatic moves as it relates to pharmaceuticals, favored nation status. Oz is on the front lines of fighting waste, fraud, abuse, corruption, outright stealing. They are also allowing the process. You know, a pharmaceutical company, I know, gets, you know, demonized, but before they can get a new medication into the marketplace, it costs them a billion or billions of dollars to do so. And the odds of them being successful in the end are very difficult. They're trying to streamline that process. And then, of course, the president put in place Right to Try. I don't know of any clinical trials that now exist for ALS. I have known people that have had it. It's horrible to watch people. I mean, basically, they get worse and worse. You never get better. It's degenerative. And I'm sorry that your son at such a young age is going through this. And, you know, I will ask RFK Jr. next time I see him. I saw him last week or the week before. I'll ask Oz when I talk to him. I'll see, what about these other diseases? I know that there's a lot of similar concern about specific cancers. Apparently, there's a lot of hope on pancreatic cancer that recently came out. My father died of pancreatic cancer. So it's hard for me to tell you to, you know, sit tight, but these guys got a full plate and they're up at 6 a.m. at work, at their desk, and they're not done until 9 o'clock at night. That's their schedule. So they've got a lot of issues that they have to deal with, but I'll be glad to mention it to them, see if I can find anything out.
11: Yeah, I've tried so many things to try to get in touch with President Trump through different channels, and all of a sudden it dawned on me because, you know, several years ago before COVID, Trace Atkins concert, my wife, you introduced my wife to actually Trace Atkins, because she was over by the trailer. You remember, she met you. She said, "Oh my gosh, what a nice guy." And then there was another event, and all of a sudden it dawned on us, how could I get, I mean, I've been writing letters to different people. I send emails. I'm old school. I don't know how else to go online and anything else, but I've been sending letters. I honestly believe that if this could be put in front of President Trump, he would be like, you know, because everybody talks about all the time, you know, if he solved cancer, he would still not get recognized, right? He solves this and he works on this. They couldn't turn their back. I mean, he would have to get the Nobel Prize. And
1: listen, it's not just ALS. It is MS. It is every cancer. It is heart, lung, respiratory. It's health, wellness, fitness, nutrition, longevity. It is also, on top of that, you got to put $100+ billion in corruption that they've got to handle every day. It is a daunting task. However, I'm sure it is on the list because it's a fairly common disease, although it's not a high percentage of the population, but it is one of the most brutal things to watch as a family member. You know, you see people, you know, towards the end of this process, if it really takes hold, they have a hard time, you know, drinking or eating or talking, and it's rough. I've seen this up close and personal. It's not fun.
11: So my ask is, if you have the opportunity,
1: I will ask him. Right? The answer is yes.
11: You could ask, that is to be part of this, be part of the story, Sean, because I really believe
1: I don't do it to be a part of the story. I do it because
11: I know.
1: I will try to get a report, you know, where is this particular issue? I ask guys all the time. We talk all the time.
11: Okay, thank you.
1: All right, God bless you and your son. I'm sorry you're going through that. I'm sorry he's going through that. He's too young. Too young. When I hear about young people, it always breaks my heart. Listen, we see what's happening in the Middle East. We see what Lebanon says. They don't want a peace deal. So what are they doing? They're firing their rockets into Israel, as per usual. Not a shock there. And notice that Hezbollah, Hamas, and the Iranians, they always want to hit densely populated areas. And they've been successful. And there are many Israelis that have been displaced. Their homes have been ruined. Everything they have up in smoke. And they are in dire need of bare necessities, humanitarian assistance. That's where our friends at the International Fellowship of Christians and Jews comes in. They are providing all of that assistance. They're providing food and water and shelter and medications and housing. And, I mean, they even have mobile medical clinics for the elderly that can't get out of their home but need medical assistance. Anyway, whatever you can do to help them in this mission, this humanitarian mission, is greatly appreciated. If you could just give a prayer, they set up a website. Please send your prayers to our friends that are suffering under fire, fighting for their existence. Go to prayifcj.org. That's prayifcj.org today.
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15: Here's something pretty disturbing I discovered while researching this podcast. This is what it actually says on the Los Angeles Police Department website. The site states that the Adult Missing Persons Unit investigates 3,200 cases a month, and 70% of those missing people are found or returned voluntarily within 2 or 3 days. It goes on to explain, and I quote here, "Since being a missing person is not a crime, police are given a very limited role while conducting these types of investigations." At the bottom of the webpage, it gets more disturbing. There's a section titled, "What if they never returned?" And here's the official police advice. In such situations, you may want to enlist the services of a private investigator to assist in your search. If you can't afford a PI, the police elaborate, quote, "Another option would be to contact the Salvation Army, which has a missing persons locator program." There is not a single sentence on the LAPD website that would lead a loved one of a missing person to have any faith that the police would properly investigate it. What the LAPD is basically saying is, if someone you love goes missing, don't overreact. They'll probably turn up, unless they don't, in which case you should get someone besides the police to look into it. All this is my way of saying, if the police took missing persons cases as seriously as they do, say, bank robberies, I wouldn't have had to do this podcast in the first place and end up chasing a violent criminal halfway around the country. I'm Neil Strauss, and you can hear the full story of To Live and Die in L.A.
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1: All right, that's going to wrap things up for today. What a week this has been. Why am I getting this feeling that Iran and President Trump are coming to an end? It's going to be one way or the other. That's just a gut feeling. No sources, intelligence behind it. Just my gut. Let's see. We'll be watching that. Obviously, we will be watching the economy. Let's see if any mainstream media, legacy media lefties say a word about the good economic news today. Why would they ever report that? Or a week full of records on the NASDAQ, Dow, and S&P. Why would talk about that either? Anyway, news you'll never get from the legacy media mob. We'll have that Monday. Have a great weekend, and we'll see you then. 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
22: Convention Center money could be used for art programs in San Diego. I'm Jack Cronin. The KOGO News Center. 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
24: If we are going to use Measure C funds for convention center debt service to free up funding for the arts, I would ask that that be a solution for this year only. Given the circumstances, I think it is a viable solution for this year, but I do not want to do that again next year.
22: The convention center money will be used to cover the arts programming in the upcoming budget. Some of the council members are also looking to cut $2 million from the police budget by canceling license plate readers in the city in order to fund libraries and rec centers. That includes Councilmember Henry Foster. A man in Lakeside has been arrested for supporting ISIS. 25-year-old Barine Dazei was arrested for helping provide money to the terror group, as well as looking to travel overseas to join ISIS. The young man in Lakeside was arrested along with 21-year-old Bissam Gafoor in Kansas and 21-year-old Elias Shamsaldeen in Central California. The FBI says the three were communicating about killing Americans and U.S. service members. A homeless woman's in critical condition after being injured in a hit-and-run crash in Escondido last night. Police are looking for the driver in that crash and the hit-and-run incident. The 55-year-old woman was standing on the sidewalk next to a shopping cart with her belongings just before 1 a.m. when she was hit by the driver. The suspect also hit a street sign and a palm tree at North Broadway and Lincoln Parkway. The vehicle in Escondido is described as a dark-colored Jeep Wrangler or Rubicon with large tires. California is still counting ballots from Tuesday's primary election, and it's looking at scrutiny now for the electoral process. Speaking with supporters in San Mateo, Northern California, Republican candidate for governor Steve Hilton called for an expedited timeline for counting those votes.
2: The plan that I'm announcing today, the Election Count Accelerator Plan, will give us final and full verified elections by 8 p.m. next Thursday, the 11th of June. Now, that is way longer than it should take,
3: of course.
2: But it's a lot better than July the 2nd.
22: It comes as U.S. Attorney Bill Asaley has confirmed multiple election fraud investigations are underway in California.
4: Asaley says his office is working with the FBI on several of the investigations. He did not provide any further details during this morning's announcement. Earlier this week, President Trump claimed Democrats are trying to steal California's primary elections and announced the state's elections were being investigated by federal prosecutors. The president has also yet to provide specific evidence of what he calls big cheating by Democrats. Asaley adds that his office is working with Assistant Attorney General Harmeet Dhillon on what he calls a comprehensive audit of California's voter rolls. I'm Daniel Martindale.
22: Real-time traffic now. Cogo News Time is 3:02.
5: South 805 crash in La Jolla Village Drive, center divide, left lanes, right shoulder. You're back up in a split. That's slowing from the 163 past Mission Valley toward the 15. South 5 downtown on and off traffic Pacific Highway into National City. Very busy in the South 163 into downtown from Mission Valley. North 5 really stacking up here, Carmel Mountain to Loma Santa Fe. And the South 5, that's a big issue here. You're stop and go past San Onofre all the way into Oceanside. 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
22: Cogo's updated San Diego weather. Looking at highs here today in the low 70s at the coast and low 80s inland. It will be slightly cooler for tomorrow and this weekend. Upper 70s for inland areas, still in the low 70s at the coast, though next weekend will be much warmer. Right now, downtown San Diego, it's 70. I'm Jack Cronin. 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
25: On News Radio 600 Cogo, we are live in San Diego. Thank you for tuning in. Good to have you along with us. Happy Friday. We made it to the end of the week. Well, as you know, the first of this month, June 1st, was the day that the welfare benefits right-sized. There were no cuts in welfare benefits. They went back to pre-COVID rules that were put into place by Democrat President Bill Clinton. Which means that if you are able-bodied and between the ages of 18 and 64, and there ain't nothing wrong with you, you have to work. You don't just get to be on the welfare. Well, everybody in the news media in San Diego are hand-wringing. They're so afraid. San Diego Union Tribune, 90,000 San Diegans are going to be affected by mean Donald Trump and his new welfare rules. And all the food kitchens and the food banks and the soup kitchens and all the food people are all, there's going to be so much pressure because of all the starving San Diego people who can't seem to feed themselves. And they're all worried that they're going to have all kinds of, there's going to be so much pressure and everybody's going to starve to death and die because they're too lazy to go to work. Well, this is incredible to me. So this is NBC. NBC 7 in San Diego, they are the most concerned. NBC 7, you guys, I'm amazed of your empathy.
3: You are so worried that these 90,000 people, if somebody doesn't give them an apple, they're going to drop dead by the end of the night. They sent Dana Williams down to the county. So now the county is coordinating call centers. These 90,000 San Diegans who are able-bodied with no dependents, but were receiving the welfare and now are not getting the welfare, the county is so worried that they don't know what to do. They have absolutely no idea how to get access to food. And it's never occurred to them to actually earn. And so the county has set up call centers. And the call centers are going to help these 90,000 San Diegans figure out how the rest of us eat every day.
7: California's federal food assistance program, known as CalFresh, continues to shift, limiting those who are eligible. These latest changes.
3: Did you catch that? That's the NBC 7 weird bias. And I like NBC, the national broadcasting company. And they got a bunch of cuties on there. I like that that news broadcast. But the writing is so bizarre. It's shifting. No, it's not. It's not shifting. There's no shame in calling people lazy. Like, that isn't abusive. That's not a bad thing to say. These are able-bodied people who need to go figure out how the rest of us eat.
7: Continues to shift.
3: Shift. It's not shifting. These people are not eligible because they can work, so they don't need my free food.
7: To shift, limiting those who are eligible. These latest changes went into effect on Monday, potentially knocking more than 90,000 San Diegans off the list.
3: Oh, no. Knocking them off the list. No, they're kicking them off the list. They're being kicked in the ass by Lou Penrose himself. It's okay to talk like that.
7: Potentially knocking more than 90,000 San Diegans off the list.
8: However, the county of San Diego has a call center to help.
3: Oh, hooray! The county of San Diego, because these 90,000 people are being knocked off the list because of a shift in the federal qualifications of food stamps. The county has come to the rescue. They know how to solve this problem so that the shifting doesn't knock any of the 90,000 people who are able-bodied off the food kitchen lines here. And let me see here. Yeah, okay, right. So they sent Dana Williams down there. Here's Dana Williams.
9: Many of the calls are
3: she went down there to go interview. This is Nina Olivas. Nina Olivas is with the county.
9: Many of the calls are customers just inquiring about what's happening with new regulations, but also making sure that they keep their benefits.
3: Now, Nina Olivas works for the county. She works for the Department of Health and Human Services, the Health and Human Services Agency for the County of San Diego. Do you know what her title is? Are you ready for this? Hold on to your hat. Nina Olivas is a self-sufficiency service manager. The county of San Diego has an office of self-sufficiency. Your taxes are paying the salary of somebody to help people know to be self-sufficient.
9: Many of the calls are customers just inquiring about what's happening with new regulations.
3: She calls them customers. How can somebody that's calling you asking for food be a customer? If they were ordering food, they'd be a customer. But if they're asking for free food, they can't, by literal definition, be a customer.
9: Many of the calls are customers just inquiring about what's happening with new regulations, but also making sure that they keep their benefits.
3: Oh, yeah. They want to keep those benefits. The customers are confused, and they have all kinds of questions. Hey, I went down to Target, and they said that my food stamp card has not been reloaded. Yeah, you know why? There's nothing wrong with you. Get a job. So I'm going to call the county, and I'm going to talk to the self-sufficiency services for the county of San Diego. I don't believe this. I mean, I can't believe this is parody, right? This has got to be. Lou Penrose, you're putting on The Onion. This is Babylon Bee. There's no such thing as an office of self-sufficiency. Do you know what the rest of us call the office of self-sufficiency? Get up and go to work. I saw this story on NBC 7. I couldn't believe it. I'm like, who made the decision to put this package on television? And did they think we were going to take it seriously or mock every single word in the 2-minute, 40-second package? But at least they gave me some material.
0: The new changes require some CalFresh recipients between the ages of 18 and 64 to meet work and or community engagement requirements.
3: All right, so here's NBC7's Dana Williams. What's with the inflection? What do you mean? Everybody that's ineligible has to be off the rolls. Why are you looking for the exceptions? What do you mean some? Hit that again. What are you talking about?
0: The new changes require some CalFresh recipients between the ages of 18 and 64 to meet work and or community engagement requirements.
3: I love that. Require them to meet work requirements. In other words, get out there and earn money to feed yourself like everybody else. Good God. Are we at this level now? That we have to have government tell able-bodied people that they need to work, earn money, and then go shopping? For all of you people, for you 90,000, if any of you are listening, when you go into the supermarket without and you have your EBT card with you, and you see all these other people without EBT cards, what do you think they're doing? Like, what's going on in their lives? Are you aware that there are people in line in front of you that are paying with a credit card or a check or cash? How do you think they got that? Do you think there's some other government program that's just handing out credit cards and cash? Honestly, if you're able-bodied, no dependents, between 18 and 64, and for the last, 10 years, you've been swiping an EBT card at the grocery store, and as of June 1st, that doesn't work for you anymore. What do you think all the other people in the supermarket have been doing for the last 10 years?
0: Work and or community engagement requirements. For 20 hours each week or roughly 80 each month, you must either have a paid job, volunteer, be in job training, be enrolled in school, or a combination of the above.
3: Yeah, I would go with the paid job. That's what really brings in the money. I don't know that the volunteer stuff, I guess you can qualify if you're volunteering for something that the community really needs. Go with the paid job,
0: For 20 hours each week or roughly 80 each month, you must either have a paid job.
3: Yeah, stop there. Paid job. Work, get a paycheck, go shopping. Life is so simple if you follow Lou Penrose's rules. 3:14, 14 minutes after 3 o'clock, Lou Penrose on News Radio 600 KOGO Live on the iHeartRadio app.
10: On the 78 eastbound before it gets to Twin Oaks Valley, doing a break, trying to clear some debris from the middle lanes. It's going to be backed up to Sycamore, and that's where you got a wreck over on the right shoulder. That's 78 eastbound from the 5 to the 15. It's now a 69-minute ride. On the 8 eastbound right after the 5, we've got a new accident blocking the two left lanes. And then on the 8 eastbound at the 125, a stalled semi's blocking the two right lanes. Your 8 eastbound Ocean Beach to El Cajon's 46 minutes. 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I'm Jenny Harmon. 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
25: 3:19, 19 minutes after 3 o'clock. Lou Penrose on News Radio 600 Kogo. The County of San Diego has a call center and an office of self-sufficiency services to help all the people in San Diego that are starving to death because their food stamps have been cut off, because they're ineligible for food stamps, because there's nothing wrong with them. And the county's very concerned. Again, here's Nina Olivas. She's the head of self-sufficiency services.
30: There are some exemptions for the program, and we want to make sure that we evaluate every case properly and that anybody that is unable to and unfit for work is able to maintain their benefits.
25: What does unfit for work mean? Unable to work means you're disabled. And I know disabled people who work. I know somebody who lost use of one eye mid-career, young woman, and leads a team of dozens of people successfully in San Diego. I know disabled vets who earn. I don't understand this unable and what was that? Unfit for work? The county always comes up with weirdo excuses for every loser.
30: And that anybody that is unable to and unfit for work.
25: Unfit for work. What exactly would that be? And
3: if you're one of these people, you so badly refuse to earn that you would go seek out some doctor with a P.O. box in Yucca Valley to, you know, submit that you are mentally disabled because you have anxiety or whatever. Like, there are people that do that, especially young people. It's amazing to me. So that's how your life is going to be. You are going to manufacture a disability so that you can get food stamps and Section 8 housing and, a dog, a service dog. And you're going to be one of these people that just go nowhere, do nothing, live off the state and vape weed. That's going to be your whole life, and get tattoos. That's what you're going to do. I find that choice amazing. I really do. I guess in a way, anybody that would want to live like that is disabled. Because I certainly wouldn't want them making anything. I wouldn't want them doing anything. I wouldn't want to hire somebody that has come to such a pass that they would rather pretend that they're have too much anxiety to work, too stressed out, need to be stoned all day, and need government assistance because they have no income. But I would rather you hurt worse. Like, I am a big fan of tough love. Maybe, just maybe, you need to be homeless. Maybe, just maybe, you need to consider eating out of a garbage can. And then maybe, just maybe, you'll shake this ridiculous anxiety disorder that you think you have, stop vaping weed, straighten up, fly right, take a shower, and go earn like a normal person. But yet, county workers that are just so worried about everybody. They're so worried, and they want to help. They want to help.
30: Many of the calls are customers just inquiring about what's happening with new regulations, but also making sure that they keep their benefits.
3: So this is the part that bugs me. Because they do this all the time with illegal aliens. Like, just how illegal aliens know that they're in the country illegally, we pretend that they're very confused. We have a lot of immigrants, Lou, that don't know what the new rules are. They're worried about ICE. They don't know what their standing is. They, it was different under Biden, now Trump. They don't know, and they need our help. No, they don't. They know they're not a citizen of the United States. They remember the night that they broke into the country. They know they're in the country illegally. What they're worried about is people are now snooping around saying, hey, you don't have a work permit. That's not your work permit. That's forgery. Hey, you guys aren't married. He's a U.S. citizen, but you're not, and you're not married. Like, that's what they're worried about. Every illegal alien knows they're an illegal alien. Liberal white women Democrats try and pretend that they're all very confused. And I think the same goes here. People that are abusing the welfare system know that they're abusing the welfare system. They know how to abuse it. And liberal white women that work for the county, like Nina Olivas, is throwing cover. You know, they're all very confused. They don't know what to do. They hear all kinds of things. They don't know about their eligibility. And we want them to call us and we'll explain to them, what the requirements are, get them all. They know that the jig is up. There's no way out. You got to earn. I, Lou Penrose, the last adult in San Diego, compel you from the time you turn 18 till the day you die, you have to earn enough money to feed yourself and house yourself. That's all you have to do. Ain't that hard. You don't have to clothe yourself. You can run around the house like naked as a jaybird if you want. But you must feed yourself and house yourself with your own money. Not Section 8. With your own money. If you're able-bodied. If not, it's the cold, hard concrete. That's it. And by the way, after the age of 18, if you decide to start a family, guess what? Now I compel you to feed yourself and feed and house and clothe your children.
25: not county subsidies. You. There is no other option. I can't believe I have to say this. But that's why I am the last adult in San Diego. 3:26, 26 minutes after 3 o'clock, Lou Penrose on News Radio 600 KOGO live on the iHeartRadio app.
10: On the 52 West, right of Mass Boulevard, that off-ramp is shut down with car fire. You're 52 West from Santee to the 15. It's going to take you about 10 minutes. 8 eastbound after the 5. Still trying to get that crash cleared from the two left lanes. You're 8 eastbound from Ocean Beach to El Cajon's 44 minutes. And on the 8 eastbound right at the 125, that stalled semi still going to be blocking the two right lanes there. I'm Jenny Harmon, KOGO's next real-time traffic update at 3:32.
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2: The different color noises, white noise, brown noise, pink noise. Brown noise is deeper, has lower frequencies, it's got more bass, minimalizes that higher frequency. Mm-hmm. And I didn't really know this, but apparently you can liken some of these to sounds in nature. And apparently brown noise is more akin to like a river rapid or a heavy rainfall or thunder.
3: Because there's also white noise and pink noise, you think brown noise is just named after the color brown. Wrong. There was a scientist named Robert Brown from Scotland.
2: White noise is used, aside from just sleeping, a lot of times with like noise-canceling headphones and stuff, mm-hmm. masking other sounds.
3: Pink noise is a little different. It's kind of like the compromise between white noise and brown noise.
2: As far as which one is best for sleep, there have been some very middling studies over the years. But at Oxford in 2017, they said that they fell asleep 40% faster listening to white noise, but their overall sleep was about the same.
3: Okay.
2: There was a study in 2017 from Northwestern of 13 older adults, and they said pink noise provided deeper sleep overall and improved ability to recall words.
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13: A terrorist in Lakeside. I'm Jack Cronin. The Kogo News Center, a 25-year-old man's been arrested for supporting ISIS. His arrest, one of three announced today by the FBI.
14: The FBI says the three American men arrested pledged allegiance to ISIS and discussed violent attacks on U.S. service members, including a cryptocurrency scheme to buy RPGs and drones for those attacks. As spelled out in court documents, the men, 21-year-old Bissam Ghaffour of Kansas, 21-year-old Elias Samsaldin of California, and 25-year-old Barine Dazayi of California, also sent money to an alleged ISIS member and expressed interest in fighting overseas for the terror group.
13: That's Carmen Roberts. San Diego City Council members are looking to use money from the Convention Center to pay for art programs. The plan would use $6 million in hotel tax money meant for the Convention Center to fund the arts in the upcoming budget, along with money from the county and a $3 million private donation. Meanwhile, Councilmember Henry Foster is among those asking to cut $2 million for license plate readers to fund libraries and rec centers. Councilmember Kent Lee also calling for the extra funding.
15: I continue to believe in doing everything that we can to support libraries and recreation center hours across the city as they continue to be the most critical resources and services that our constituents utilize every day.

0: Others, including Councilmember Jennifer Campbell, opposing those cuts.
1: We must support arts and culture while also fulfilling our fundamental city charter responsibility to protect public safety. This is not an either or choice. We must do both. And we can do both.
0: The final vote on the budget comes up on Tuesday. In California, ballots are still being counted from Tuesday's primary election. Speaking to supporters in Northern California, Republican candidate for governor Steve Hilton is blaming Democratic leaders in the state for the slow count.
2: California cannot count less than 10 million votes in a month. Thanks to the Democrats in charge of our state, we have become a national and an international laughingstock.
0: Saying the slow count undermines the faith in the electoral system. The Senate has approved $70 billion in funding for ICE and Border Patrol nationally over the next 3 years.
3: The bill, as amended, is passed.
4: After an all-night session on Capitol Hill, Senate Republicans narrowly passing a bill to back President Trump's immigration agenda, funding ICE and Border Patrol for the rest of his term.
0: Scared heck, the bill now moves to the House next week, and a San Diego County man who was jailed in Mexico, making a wrong turn and crossing the border with a legally owned gun, is now suing California's Attorney General.
5: Thomas Close spent 6 days in jail and made a plea deal to get out. However, unbeknownst to him, he was found guilty of all charges and left Mexico as a felon. Under California law, that means he cannot own a gun. Close has tried unsuccessfully to clear his record, according to reports from the Times of San Diego. The lawsuit will now have to make its way through the courts. I'm John Fink.
0: Real-time traffic. 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
7: On the 67 southbound right at the 8 East Connector, we've got a new accident partially blocking that transition. On the 805 southbound, before you get to Miramar Road, got that accident cleared from the lanes, but your 805 southbound, Sorrento Valley to Chula Vista, still going to take about 35 minutes. And on the 8 eastbound right at Taylor, we got that crash trying to clear from the two left lanes there. Your 8 eastbound Ocean Beach to El Cajon's 43 minutes. 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
0: Cogo's updated San Diego weather. Highs for tomorrow and this weekend into the low 70s of the coast and the upper 70s inland. Right now downtown, it's 70. I'm Jack Cronin. Next update, 4 o'clock. 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
8: Now in front of 4 o'clock, Lou Penrose on News Radio 600 Cogo. The county of San Diego has a call center set up because of all these 90,000 San Diegans who are going to lose their CalFresh benefits, and 400 employees at the San Diego County Agency, the Health and Human Services Department, where there is a self-sufficiency services director. I mean, it's absolute craziness. Don't talk to these people at all. You know what we should do, Mr. Finity? I would like to man the phone lines. That could be what I do during the day. And then I'll record those conversations and play them here. How do I get that job?
9: Well, if anybody is familiar with your show, you're not going to get that job.
8: I think I'd be great. What is the goal? To help people figure out a way to find a loophole so they continue to get the welfare? Or is the goal to get them off their ass and into a job so they pay for their own food? See, I think that's the first question. That should be what is the subtitle of the Department of Health and Human Services. You should go down to the county, and wherever this office is where these 400 people are answering telephone calls, it should say, "This is the office of the County of Health and Human Services. Our goal is to get your lazy ass to work." Inspired by Lou Penrose, 3 to 5 on News Radio 600 Cogo. I would love to take these calls. I think I'd be great. I think people would be so disgruntled that they would go out and find a job just to spite me. Man, I wonder, you know, I guess it's a privacy issue. But I wonder if we could somehow, through a freedom of, because we can get 911 calls. Can I get the calls? I think I can, because
10: They're calling a county office. I would love to get the audio recording of these people that are calling, complaining that their EBT card doesn't work anymore. I'm going to look into it. I think that that is government property. Once they call and a government worker is on the phone with them, giving them advice on how they can get around the work requirement, I think now that becomes public domain conversation. I got to have it.
11: You're spot on, Lou. Knocking it out of the park, man. Love your show. You know, a lot of this started from COVID, man. People started staying home and gave them anxiety. And some people have never gone back to work and they're milking the system. And, man, you're hitting it spot on. I wish everybody would listen to what you're saying right now because it's spot on. Love your show. Thank you.
10: Of course I'm spot on.
12: My question to you is, why are you such a...
10: Because I have to be. Nobody else is adult enough to tell these adult people that they're behaving like children, they are losers, and that's no way to be a winner. And trying to figure out how an able-bodied person can still qualify for food stamps is the work of a loser. And I'm a big believer in mockery. I think the only way is public shaming. And laugh at them and say, you are a loser. Not coddling them and trying to help them. How is that getting us anywhere? Remember, on this issue, I am conservative. Conservatives do not measure compassion by how many people qualify for welfare. Conservatives measure compassion by how many people are no longer on welfare.
13: Hey, Lou, the thought of not eating if you don't work is actually a biblical principle. 2 Thessalonians 3:10 says that if anyone's not willing to work, don't let him eat.
10: Yeah, there you go. So it's in the Bible, too. Slater was right. Everything is in the Bible. I know that it was a tenet of American culture because I have read some of the diary entries of Miles Standish and the early governors of the early settlements at Plymouth Rock. And there was a bit of an argument going on. Like, not everybody that came across as pilgrims were poor. They all have one thing in common, religious liberty. They wanted to worship in their own way without being criticized or, in some cases, arrested. But they wanted religious liberty. So you had poor people that desired religious liberty and rich people that desired religious liberty. And at that time in Europe, there was effectively a caste system. So when they got to the settlements in 1706, the gentleman got off the boat and said, all right, well, you people start building a house for me. And the people in charge said, oh, no, this is not the old world. This is the new world. If you do not work, you will not eat. And it was a shock to the upper class of the early settlers. They didn't know how to handle that. They didn't know how to work. They didn't know how to saw wood. They didn't know anything because they were gentlemen and ladies. And that, right then and there, set the standard. They're like, no, no, this is America. If you don't work, you don't eat. We're all equal here. No one's above a hard day's work. You can do something. If you don't know how to saw wood, then go pick apples. But you will work as long as everybody else works, and then we will share the food. And that American work ethic has sustained us for hundreds of years. It is what differentiates us from the rest of the world. And it's what makes America great. And I do have some compassion. People say, oh, Lou, that's a terrible thing to say. Yes, everything Lou Penrose says is a terrible thing to say. So when I say, get up off your lazy ass and get a job and go feed yourself, I compel you to. You're a loser if you don't. That does sound like a terrible thing to say, because it is a terrible thing to say. But it has to be said. You're thinking it. I'm just saying it to 3.1 million San Diegans. But I do, my compassion lies here. The people that are losers and lazy asses calling the county's self-sufficiency services hotline to figure out how they can get a loophole so they can still qualify for the food stamps while they're able-bodied with no dependents under the age of 64. I do feel bad in that they are missing out on the greatness of self-sufficiency. The greatest feeling of the world. Having your own money. Making your own money. Spending your own money. And then the ultimate, giving your own money. Healthy people earn, save, spend, and give. Healthy people earn, save, spend, and give. If you're not doing all four, you're not healthy. But you must do all four. And when you first earn, there's no other feeling like it. Right? Remember the first time you got an actual paycheck from your first job as a kid? It was unbelievable. And you went and cashed your paycheck or deposited and took some cash out. Your money, not Christmas money, not birthday money, not asking your mom money. Your money. Buy anything you want, as much of anything as you want. Because nobody can tell you what to do. It's your money. Right? That is an amazing feeling. Then when you learn discipline to save money, now something happens. I have savings. I'm good. I'm covered. I'm not in a panic like all my friends. Oh my gosh, I got a flat tire. Now what am I going to do? I got no money. Why don't you have savings? Well, I didn't save. Well, I did. That feeling of security, of self-sufficiency, I have savings. And we all know the feeling of spending. Spending's great. Right? I want it. I got the money. I'm going to go buy it. And no one can tell me no. All three of those wonderful feelings combined does not even come close to matching the feeling of giving away your money. And you can give it to whoever you want. You can give it away to charity. You can give it away to the animal shelter, like I do. You can give it away to a friend. You could give it to your sister. But it's yours to give. And these people that are calling the self-sufficiency county hotline looking to get food stamps are missing out on one of the greatest feelings that a human being in America, that an American human being, because they don't have those feelings in Europe. Europeans don't earn, save, spend, and give. So they never have those feelings. But we do. And I mean, you're missing out on some of the best parts of life. And for that, I do pity and have empathy, but not much. 3:44, 16 now in front of 4 o'clock, Lou Penrose on News Radio 600 KOGO live on the iHeartRadio app.
7: On the 5 South, a riot as you're coming up on the 15. We've got a new accident. This is going to be blocking the left lane. Looks like they're just now getting it over to the right shoulder. But it's still going to be a crawl coming away from the 8. Now your 5 Southbound, Sorrento Valley to downtown. It's going to take about 32 minutes. On the 8 Eastbound, right before you get to the 163, we had a crash. They got that cleared. So it's moving a little bit better there. If you're on the 805 Southbound, Sorrento Valley to Chula Vista, it's going to take you 33 minutes. 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
8: 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On News Radio 600 KOGO, coming up following the news at 4 o'clock, it's Ask Lou Anything. Anything at all that's on your mind, some of the items we discussed this past week, some of the items in the news, and we didn't get to it. You want to bring it up for discussion? I'm always getting DMs and emails of things that I should be talking about instead of what I am talking about. And that's okay. That's a fair critique and criticism. Friday is the day to bring it up. And let's talk about it. Maybe you do want to critique, criticize the way I conduct the program, the way I conduct myself, the things I say. Ask me a personal question. It's all good. It's wide open. It's Ask Lou Anything, and it follows the news at 4 o'clock.
19: Nobody wants to work anymore, Lou. There's a guy from work. He was complaining that he wasn't getting a lot of hours. So then he started getting a lot of hours, and he put his 2 weeks notice in saying that it's too much work and he doesn't have enough time to enjoy out there.
8: Yeah, I get it. Everybody wants to have more time. Nobody wants to work. I don't. Well, obviously, we would all rather sit on the sofa and eat salt and vinegar potato chips. But you can't because nobody's bringing food to the house. At least not anymore for you 90,000 lazy asses in San Diego who just got kicked off of CalFresh. So you have to go to work. It's just it's the way it goes. There's no other way to get food. And to get shelter. Got to work. But, you know, when you say that, like, people gave notice. What's the options? I didn't realize there was another option. That's the problem. We've created too many other options other than work. We've allowed people to pretend they have anxiety disorder. We've allowed people to pretend that their physical disorder prevents them from working at all. We've expanded full disability. We've tolerated lazy. And, you know, it's not working for us. That the county of San Diego is employing, what was the number again? 400 employees at the San Diego County Department of Health and Human Services Agency, and the Office of Self-Sufficiency Services is taking telephone calls from people in San Diego who need help figuring out how to eat. That's a real problem. And it took a lot of little mini cuts to get us here. And we're dying by 1,000 little cuts. What do you mean the Office of Self-Sufficiency? You don't know how to be self-sufficient on your own? All mammals do it on their own. You know, I don't know of another mammal that needs an Office of Self-Sufficiency. And we're supposed to be on the top. Right. Some caller mentioned the Bible earlier in the show, right? In the Bible, don't we have dominion over all the other mammals and other animals? But yet the coyotes don't need an office of self-sufficiency. They find the rabbits. Yeah, it's just really unbelievable to me.
20: Lou, that's a great idea. You should man those phones down there at CalFresh. And when you take a call, tell the people they're a bunch of losers and they need to start working.
8: I really think there's some material there. I think that's a working idea. Mr. Finnerty, I don't know how we got to hash this out. And I got to work up this idea. There's got to be a way that the county would be able to get some publicity out of it. And I would get material.
9: Oh, you would definitely...
10: It wouldn't work for very long. I get that. Because as soon as they find out what I'm up to, they're going to be like, yeah, you're insulting our customers.
9: Yeah, you would be able to do it for maybe half a day. And you would definitely get some material, but I just don't know if this is really the best idea.
10: Maybe you're right. But it wouldn't be so much fun. I mean, the better idea is file a Freedom of Information Act request to get the audio conversations of all these people and mock them.
9: Yeah, I think that is a better way to go.
10: I want to wear that headset, though. It looked really good. And these cubicles, I mean, did you? If you watch this piece on NBC7, these are very nice looking offices, and then county employees that are manning the phone lines, they seem eager to help. I'll give them credit. I mean, they're Johnny on the spot. They got all kinds of websites open on the screens there. I mean, it looks like a scene out of The Office. They're all got cubicles and computers, and they're all trying to help people. So looks like they're taking it very seriously. 3:55. 5 now in front of 4 Lou Penrose on News Radio 600 KOGO live on the iHeartRadio app.
7: Heading into Oceanside on the 5 southbound as you're coming up on the 76. Looks like we got a crash trying to make its way to the right shoulder. And it's going to be a slow ride down the coast all the way from Las Pulgas. On the 805 southbound Sorrento Valley to Chula Vista, still going to take you about 34 minutes. Good news, though, on the 5 southbound right at the 15. Got that accident cleared. You're still going to be hitting the brakes from the 8. Your 5 southbound Sorrento Valley to downtown's 32 minutes now. I'm Jenny Harmon, KOGO's next real-time traffic update at 4:03.
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4: 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Guaranteed human.
6: A man at Lakeside's been arrested for supporting ISIS. I'm Jack Cronin. The KOGO News Center, the FBI says three suspects communicated about killing Americans and U.S. service members, including 25-year-old Barine Desai, who was arrested for helping provide money to the terror group and was looking into traveling overseas to join ISIS. That young man in Lakeside was arrested along with a 21-year-old in Kansas and another 21-year-old in Central California. The U.S. Senate approved funding for ICE and Border Patrol.
11: The 52-47 vote followed a marathon series of motions and amendments to change it over the course of 18 hours. Senators approved the legislation to fund Immigration and Customs Enforcement and Border Patrol for the next 3 years.
6: It's Ty and Jay Powers. The bill now moves to the House next week. Ballots are still being counted in California. Republican candidate for Governor Steve Hilton is calling for that to now be sped up.
12: We know perfectly well that when you have slow results like this, shamefully slow results like this, all it does is sow suspicion in our election system. It is their responsibility to get it done quickly.
6: There's no change in the top two so far, with Republican Steve Hilton and Democrat Javier Becerra looking to move on to November. A supersonic jet designed to fly from L.A. to New York in less than 3 hours is being tested here in Southern California.
13: The futuristic-looking jet comes courtesy of NASA. The X-59 will fly faster than the speed of sound, but it won't be as loud as previous aircraft in breaking the sound barrier. Testing is going on at a U.S. Air Force plant in Palmdale, but it hasn't gone on its first supersonic journey yet.
6: It's Gary Baumgartner. And Russia's space agency is delaying attempts that were supposed to be today to repair leaks found on their side of the International Space Station.
14: Crew members aboard the International Space Station were made to shelter inside a docked SpaceX capsule earlier today as Russian cosmonauts were planning to fix yet another leaking crack in their Zvezda service module. But the repairs are being put off for now as the Russian space agency Roscosmos is reviewing more data about the cracks. The crew was allowed to leave the shelter. Zvezda has been mated to the ISS structure for just about 26 years and has been plagued by a series of leaks. NASA and Roscosmos often disagree about the severity.
6: That's Evan Brown. Real-time traffic now. KOGO News Time is 4:02.
7: On the 5 South, right at the 15, got that accident cleared, but you're still going to see a slowdown cut away from the 8. Your 5 southbound Sorrento Valley to downtown, that's going to take you about 32 minutes. If you're on that 805 southbound Sorrento Valley to Chula Vista, it's now 33 minutes. And it looks like we still have some slowing on that 8 eastbound. Heading into El Cajon, from Ocean Beach to El Cajon, it's now 36 minutes. 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
6: KOGO's updated San Diego weather. By the time we reach the end of next week, it'll be much warmer, but for this weekend, looking at relatively cool temperatures in the low 70s at the coast and the upper 70s inland. Should work your way through this weekend. Downtown San Diego right now, it's 70. I'm Jack Cronin. 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
9: On News Radio 600 Kogo, we are live in San Diego. Thank you for tuning in. Good to have you along with us. Happy Friday. We set aside time each week at this time for Ask Lou Anything, anything at all that's on your mind. 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
20: Yeah, question. Why are you guys airing commercials in Spanish? In the last, I think, hour, I've heard the same commercial. I think it's for T-Mobile. Totally in Spanish.
9: I didn't hear any Spanish commercials. Is she listening on? She must be listening online.
23: I bet she is.
9: This is a complicated world that we are now in because Lou Penrose is available on the radio and also available online on the free iHeartRadio app. But then there are other platforms that have purchased the show and then they purchase it with the expectation of having commercial avails and they stick in those holes whatever they want. And I have very little control over that. Why? That seems to be a pretty big foul, right? It's one thing to be listening to Lou Penrose show and you hear an ad for women's brassieres, right? Like that would be something that you would not think would be advertising on the show. Although I like brassieres on women, so maybe that's a bad example. But you know what I mean? Like, things outside of our genre of audience members. Like, you probably wouldn't hear a bail bondsman advertise on this show. People asked me once to contrast my view of my audience and some of the other radio stations in town. I'm like, well, like what radio station? Like, well, you know, like the hip hop station. I said, you want me to give you a contrast between my audience and the audience that listens to hip hop on the radio in San Diego? And they said, yeah. I'm like, okay, simple. My audience arrests, tries, and convicts their audience. So I would be surprised that they would put a commercial in Spanish, but I apologize. But sometimes it's fun. I like listening to Spanish broadcast of Padre games. So that's pretty good.
24: If you are left alone for dinner at the last minute, what's your go-to meal? If you have plenty of notice, so you'll be home, be alone for dinner, what's your go-to meal?
9: It's the same answer. I don't eat alone. So, and this does happen because the radio show goes on, like, for example, today's Friday. We worked Memorial Day, right, Mr. Finnerty? So
23: we sure did.
9: Sometimes my family, if they're out of town visiting their grandmother, my mother-in-law, who has a home in Palm Springs, and they're out there for the holiday weekend, they'll head out early on Friday, and I'll catch up with them after the radio show when I leave Kogo. Or I won't go until Saturday morning. Or whatever, right? So that happens a lot. And when that happens, I will have advance notice, or sometimes I don't have advance notice, or I forgot, and it's the same thing. I eat out. I'm very comfortable eating alone. I know a lot of people don't like to eat alone in a restaurant. I think it's great. My go-to place is a little Italian restaurant. It's close to my house so I can walk. And I like that. So I can drink. And I can eat at the bar. And I'm there so often that I know all the bartenders and find out what's going on with them. But I'm fine eating alone. What I don't do is eat alone in my house. That drives me insane. Like, I can't be in my house alone for long periods of time. If my wife's out of town with the boys and the house is just mine and it's going to be like 2-3 days, which happened over the winter break in February, I go stir crazy. For what I do is I wash every single thing in the house. Every bed gets stripped and I put new bedding on all the beds, even if they don't, if they weren't ready. I do all the linens. I do all the towels. I scrub everything, clean every toilet. And that eats up a couple hours. And then I'm just nuts. So I go out. But I do appreciate the call. 800-600-COGO, 800-600-5646. And if you're listening live, you can call us on the talkback, Mike.
0: Lou, when you say the time, don't say 2:15, 15 minutes after 2. You got to say it twice. Say the time and move on.
9: Do you know how many people have asked me to say the time? Now, he doesn't want the time set. Well, I'm sorry. I've never said 2:15 because that's during Sean Hannity. But we made a decision to help people coordinate their days with time checks because Lou Penrose listeners are busy people and they can't afford to be late.
8: Hey, Lou, I've got a question regarding this auto stop on my vehicle. But the most annoying thing that they ever did. When I walked into a restaurant today, I saw a CHP car sitting out in the parking lot. That thing was just sitting there idling. Why are they allowed to have something that we are mandated to have? Or why do they get to override it? That'd be a question to ask.
9: I appreciate the call. So that was an Obama administration clean energy mandate on the auto companies. And I hate it too. It actually caused problems with my car because it drains the battery. Like back in the day, you could sit in a car that was idling or even just, you know, turn the key and you could just listen to the radio. But if with these cars now, the way the auto stop thing works, if you're just sitting still, the engine's off and it drains the battery. And my son got stuck because he was using my car and he had to wait for something, waiting. I don't know why he was waiting so long. I can't remember the circumstances, but he thought he was idling. But it automatically shut off, and he had to get it jumped because it drained the battery. Well, good news. President Trump hates it too, and President Trump ended the auto stop technology requirement, at least by the federal government.
16: There will be no more climate participation trophies awarded to manufacturers for making Americans' cars die at every red light and stop sign. It's over, done, finished. We are ending the federal government's push to get manufacturers to install that Obama switch, the almost universally despised start-stop feature.
9: That's right. It's over. So the next car that you buy won't have the Obama start-stop stupid feature. So I just solved your problem. Thank you.
21: Why are all Jewish men circumcised? Because Jewish women won't touch it unless it's 10% off.
9: Henny Youngman. Wow. Hey, Mr. Faversham, how do Mexicans cut their pizza? I don't know, Lou Penrose. How do Mexicans cut their pizza? With Little Caesars.
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7: On the 5 northbound, just past the 94, heads up, got a bumper. It's going to be blocking the right lane. If you're on that 5 southbound Sorrento Valley downtown, still going to take about 32 minutes. And on the 805 north, right at the 8, looks like we got a stall being cleared into that center divider area. Your 805 southbound Sorrento Valley to Chula Vista is going to take you 32 minutes. And your 163 south Kearny Mesa to downtown, 17 minutes. 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
8: Hey, Lou, regarding that last talk back about you telling the time, I called you last week and said you need to start working on triple timing. That'll drive him nuts.
9: Yeah, that'll drive him nuts for sure.
10: Lou, hey, I just wanted to wish you and your wife a lovely, happy anniversary. It sounds like you guys have a really great life together, and I'm happy for you, too. And you are a superstar on the radio and a superstar in life. Enjoy the day. Enjoy the memories. And you guys have a great night together. Thank you.
9: Hey, wow. Thanks a lot. I appreciate that. We did. We went out last night, just my wife and I, celebrated 21 years. And it is great. And she's great. And I'm great. And the marriage is great. And it's all because of Lou Penrose rule number 4. Happy wife, happy life.
12: Luigi, you motorboating son of a... Let me tell you something, brother. I love the show. And every once in a while I listen to you only on iHeart, you will have a Mexican, completely Spanish advertisement. Some days it's more than others. Just an FYI. Love the show, man.
9: Hey, I appreciate that. Well, what are they selling? Well, I don't think it's a Mexican advertisement. I think it's an advertisement for a product in Spanish. I think is what you're saying. Well, you know, maybe it's, you know, Spain. Maybe we're advertising cruises off of, you know, to Barcelona or something. I don't know. I will look into it because it is improper. This is an English-speaking radio station. So I don't know why the ads would be in Spanish. I'm sure there's some like 22-year-old kid in San Antonio in charge of that.
13: Just wondering, I'm a big fan of Costco like you, but I find myself taking a lot of stuff back. Do you ever take anything back?
9: I do, and they're great about it. I take back things that break. I mean, I don't take back things that I bought, but I do take back things that are broken or things that I don't, that I get given to me that I don't want, but they're great about it. They're great, but I don't abuse it. Some people really abuse it, and I hate it because Costco is a membership-based organization. So you're hurting all of us when you go buy something, wear it one time, and then take it back to get your money back. Like, what are you doing? Or people take back food because they didn't prepare it and pretend that it was expired. I see that from time to time. When I'm in the take-back line, I'm always analyzing what other people are taking back. Because I know I'm legit. Some of these things don't look legit. Like, what do you... That clothing looks worn and washed. And if you ripped it, that's not take back. That's now trash.
14: Hey, Lou, I don't want to speak on behalf of others and put words in their mouth, but yeah, I think you're out to lunch as well when it comes to retirees living in their homes, even while younger families are not. They sacrificed early on. They don't have a mortgage payment anymore. If they do, it's very small. They may want grandkids to come over. And besides, neighborhoods are stronger when you've got a diverse age group, young and old. So I disagree.
9: I appreciate the call. I really do. We got a lot of feedback on this. I was talking to my boss's boss about this just today, the amount of reaction we got to that topic. And we did this yesterday. We were talking. So there was a story in San Diego that empty nesters are sitting on multi-bedroom homes. And it's having an impact, creating a shortage for millennials with children who are trying to move out of their starter home into a bigger house. It's creating a shortage. And the empty nesters don't need all the bedrooms, but they're not selling. I never said that it was wrong of empty nesters to do that. And I don't think I was clear. So my apologies. I never critiqued or criticized you for sitting in your 5-bedroom house with 4 bedrooms empty. You can do whatever you want. I fully understand why you wouldn't. Why? If the equity can't buy you a nice manageable single story condo. And then, of course, your tax basis goes up. Like, I understand why you wouldn't. And that's not your fault. You're under no obligation to vacate your paid off 5-bedroom house so that the millennial with children has have more houses to choose from and the prices stabilize or come down. But what I did say, it is having an impact. Like, it's not in a vacuum. It is having an impact as empty nesters stay in those houses because the expectation is everybody would have moved up. The bachelor moves out of the apartment and gets married and moves into a small home with his wife. And then the husband and wife start a family. And then they want more bedrooms for the girls. And then they move into the bigger house. And then the person with the bigger house is an empty nester. Then they move into a smaller little place that they can manage well. And, you know, the HOA does all the work. Right? And that cycle is... The entire housing industry in San Diego is dependent on everybody behaving that way. Now, nobody's behaving that way at all. Millennials are not having babies. They're not getting married. And the ones that do can't move into a house that's got 3 or 4 bedrooms because you got empty nesters who, frankly, can't afford to sell their house and still live in San Diego. So I'm not criticizing you for being that empty nester. A lot of people thought I was.
1: Hey, Lou, I'm one of those people. Empty nester, one grandchild visits once a week, 2 empty bedrooms, have replaced the plumbing, replaced the roof, can't keep up with property, can't keep up with insurance, but everything where I would like to go is more than my equity to pay.
9: And there you go. You said it. Ma'am, I fully understand, and I am in no way criticizing you. I would expect you to behave no differently. So you just enjoy your life and let those with needs figure it out. Right? That's not your obligation.
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16: 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Money and strip club. Yeah, baby.
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17: On the 805 South at Murray Ridge, we've got an accident with a motorcycle down. Looks like they are getting into that center divider area, but you're still going to be seeing some slowing from Miramar Road. Overall, your 805 Southbound Sorrento Valley to Chula Vista is still going to take you 33 minutes. If you're on that 5 Southbound Sorrento Valley to downtown, it's going to take you 31 minutes. And in Oceanside on the 5 North right at Mission, heads up some debris reported in the middle lanes there. I'm Jenny Harmon, KOGO's next real-time traffic update at 4:32.
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1: In Reston Lakeside, supporting terror, I'm Jack Cronin. The Kogo News Center. A man's been arrested for supporting ISIS. 25-year-old Barine Dazai was arrested for helping provide money to the terror group and was looking to travel overseas to join ISIS. The FBI says three suspects overall were arrested, one in Kansas, one in Central California, and this young man in Lakeside, all communicating about killing Americans and U.S. service members. Other countries are using your social media to come after you and try and recruit people to be spies.
2: A new report from the International Intel Consortium called Five Eyes, made up of the U.S., Canada, the U.K., Australia, and New Zealand, accuses China's agents of using LinkedIn to make contacts in hopes of finding and exploiting people who may have security clearances or other sensitive info. China denies the report's claims, but it's a reminder that the virtual space isn't always safe. And while we caution kids about with who they interact online, adults are also targeted by bad actors, and that what is posted or shared in online settings may never again be confidential.
1: Evan Brown with the update there. At the space station, they are delaying repair attempts for leaks found on the Russian side of the International Space Station.
3: The repair efforts on the ISS are being paused by Russia while engineers gather more measurements and collect other data. A NASA spokeswoman says cracks and leaks have been a growing concern in a transfer tunnel on the Russian-made Zvezda service module that launched into space back in 2000. Other astronauts who had been using a return capsule as a potential safe haven during those repairs have been allowed to resume normal operations. I'm Rory O'Neill.
1: The World Cup starts next week in Mexico, U.S., and Canada, and there are warm-up matches being played this weekend in San Diego at Snapdragon Stadium in Mission Valley. There are two practice matches being held. Future U.S. group stage opponent Australia is facing Switzerland at noon tomorrow, and then Colombia and Jordan will play at 4 o'clock Sunday afternoon. Switzerland is one of the two World Cup nations using San Diego as their home base during the tournament. They're practicing the Jewish Academy this summer, while New Zealand is using the University of San Diego and Torero Stadium. Iran switched their home base to Tijuana after the start of the conflict in the Middle East, and the U.S. team is based in Irvine. Their first public training session is at Great Park coming up on Monday of next week. The World Cup starts on Thursday for Mexico and on Friday for the U.S. Real-time traffic now, Kogo News Time, is 4:32.
4: On the 5 South at Mission Bay, we've got a new four-car crash trying to clear into that center divider area. Your 5 Southbound Sorrento Valley to downtown still going to take you about 30 minutes. On the 805 South at Nobel, we've got a crash block at the left lane there. And it's going to stay slow all the way down to the 15. Now, 805 South at Murray Ridge, we've got a crash with a motorcycle down trying to get into that center divider area as well. 805 Southbound Sorrento Valley to Chula Vista is 34 minutes. 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I'm Jenny Harmon, Kogo's next real-time traffic update at 4:43.
1: Kogo's update, San Diego weather. Trending, which this weekend should be a little bit cooler. Looking at highs in the low 70s at the water and the upper 70s inland, and relatively cool for next week, though the end of next week should be much warmer. Downtown San Diego right now, it's 68. I'm Jack Cronin. 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
6: Hey, Lou. You've never heard of stuffed crust pizza? 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All right. Have a good day.
5: I appreciate the call. I have heard of stuffed crust pizza. I never had stuffed crust pizza because of what you just said. The pizza that comes with stuffed crust is bad pizza. What Pizza Hut is doing is not stuffed crust, but they are making the crust really tasty. They're debuting Parmesan crusted pizza. There's, I guess, three different kinds. It's Parmesan, and then there's Parmesan and sage, Parmesan and basil, Parmesan and something else.

0: And that's what they're doing because 19% of people don't eat the pizza crust, which I found that number shocking. 19%. I've seen it. I see people do this. Like, I'm out with eating pizza and I see, like, people eat the pizza and the little kind of circular end is just on their plate. And I'm wondering what they're going to do. Are they going to dip that in the marinara? What's the plan here? Because I don't eat to the edge. When you eat a slice of pizza, you don't really eat to the edge of just the dough handle. You eat all the way. Like all the way down the bottom and all the way across the top. So it's almost like you have to try and like bite out just the pizza crust and then leave it. And are you thinking that you're saving on carbs? What's the plan for you 19% that don't eat the crust? What are you doing? Now, I do see people that bite up to the crust and then they use the crust, as I said, in marinara. I don't understand people that dip it in ranch. I'll never understand ranch dressing. I don't understand ranch dressing at all. I've never seen anybody actually put ranch dressing on salad. The only purpose of ranch dressing, I guess, is to make celery and carrots tolerable. But I've never tasted good ranch dressing. I don't use ranch dressing. People talk about ranch dressing all the time in the fast food world. Oh, dip your fries in ranch dressing. That's disgusting. And if you're going to use dressing on a salad, why wouldn't you go with the blue cheese? It looks like ranch and it's way better. Or get the creamy Italian. Or be a grown-up and take the oil and vinegar and salt and pepper and red pepper and dress your own salad. But it's funny, ranch is a salad dressing. It's called ranch dressing. The word dressing means salad dressing. And I've never seen anybody ever use ranch salad dressing on a salad. And I don't know why they serve it. But the last thing you want to do is stick the crust of your pizza into that white gooey ranch. That's horrible. Don't be doing that.
1: Flew 13,000 miles across the Pacific. I was a legal immigrant. I had nothing but $200 in my pocket, the clothes I wear, and a few more clothing in my carry-on bag. I decided to become a carpenter here in America. I became a general contractor. Now, I own my house, plus a few other things. There's no reason to become poor in America or hungry.
0: I appreciate the call. I know. I think we need to hear more voices like that. I appreciate you calling in. I appreciate that story. Because I know you're right. And I think a lot of people need to hear it. And I particularly appreciate the emphatic end. There is no reason to be poor. I don't use the words rich and poor. And I avoid having to read it that way. Rich and poor, those words are not helpful. In American society, you can use words like rich and poor in China. You can certainly use words like rich and poor in India. And they romance the idea of rich and poor in Europe. We don't have rich and poor in the United States because they're not helpful descriptions. You create any life you want. That's the beauty of America. You can be as rich or poor as you want. You can have as much as you want or as little as you want. And I know people with meager means who are rich because they have time and they have everything they need and they enjoy their life. And I know people with lots of stuff, but I would call them poor because they're overwhelmed and they are weighted down by their stuff and they don't have a quality of life despite their means. So it doesn't work. Rich and poor doesn't work in the United States because you can have as much as you want. Nothing is stopping you. Nothing is stopping you. This guy came from another country with nothing, became a carpenter, became a general contractor, owns his own house, and just told you there's no reason to be poor in the United States. And he wasn't born in the United States. So if you were born in the United States, what are you doing calling the CalFresh hotline? Eat as much as you want. Buy as much as you want. Live as big as you want. Or as limited as you want. Nothing is stopping you. You're an American. Remember, there's an American and Americant. Be an American.
2: Hey, Lou, I know. Let's have the cocaine tunnel guys fix the sewer.
0: You would think we could put them to work, right? I understand we caught two of them. Instead of sentencing them to drug crimes, let's put them to work fixing the Tijuana sewer, right? Like, I mean, these guys are really good with shovels. I've seen now even more video of this underground tunnel in Otay Mesa. Man, this thing is good. I hope they don't fill it. I really think maybe we could put those things to work. Maybe it could be a yet another pedestrian border crossing. Right? There's always lines during the holidays. Like, it's just too good to destroy and seal off. It's really well done. And the people that dug that thing out and engineered it, we need to put them to work. Like that movie with Tom Hanks, Catch Me If You Can. Wasn't that the movie, Mr. Finnerty, where the guy was check washing and then they put him to work for the FBI?
3: Yeah, Leonardo DiCaprio played him. That was a true story.
0: That was a great movie. That's right. It was Leonardo. It was the guy. It was the kid from Titanic.
3: Yeah.
0: I always forget his name, but I see him everywhere. Right. So he was a bad guy. He was a crook. He was able to cash checks, kited checks, wash checks. And the FBI and the Department of Treasury couldn't figure out how he did it. And he was so good. And they finally caught him. But then they still had other people counterfeiting checks. And they eventually went to him in prison. And he was able to tell them, this is an inside job. A teller did this. I can tell. Like, how can you tell? So I think we need to put the tunnel people to work. I'm very impressed with that tunnel, guys.
4: It's 80 a gram and eight balls are 270 to 300, 250 if you know somebody.
0: I think you're overpaying because they said it was 22 pounds of cocaine with a street value of $45 million. And I did the math. And that's pretty inexpensive cocaine. Or maybe, you know, who knows? I don't know if they did the math right. But I did it breaking it out gram by gram. Now, you're probably not going to sell it a gram at a time. That's a lot of work. I mean, you need a whole team like those guys on Breaking Bad. You're going to sell 22 pounds a gram at a time. But if you sell it at a gram at a time, in order to get to $45 million, that's 50 bucks a gram or three and a half, you know, 160. For an eight ball, based on my math. But it's been a while. I don't traffic in that stuff, so I have no idea.
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9: On the 5 southbound at Mission Bay, they are temporarily holding all lanes, trying to get that crash cleared over to the right shoulder. It's going to be slow from before the 52. Overall, your 5 southbound from the 805 split into downtown, it's going to take about 30 minutes. 67 southbound at Bradley Avenue, got that stall being cleared over to the right shoulder. Your 67 south, Ramona to El Cajon, it's now going to take you 31 minutes. And on the 805 south at Murray Ridge, got a crash with a motorcycle in that center divider area. 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
20: Hey, Lou. My name is Janet, and I love your show. You are spot on when it comes to dating, and single women don't want to go to the swap meet. There's a lot of things you can do outside.
0: You can do some things outside, but if it's the first date, there is really no other way than take the lady to a restaurant, to a sit-down, nice restaurant where you can talk. I mean, if you're serious about getting to know her better for the purpose of deciding if she's Mrs. Right. There's no way around it. I know that restaurants are expensive, and I know it's a first date, and you may get bad mojo and decide, I don't want to see her again. This girl's a weirdo. Or she may not prefer you. So it's an expensive experience, but there's no way around it, because if somebody asks you to the park on a first date, that's not marriage material. Like, if I was the woman, does that sound like salary potential? Right? Don't forget, single women, they are vetting financial stability. And as a single guy, you're vetting crazy. So I know that it's expensive. I don't know that you got to spend that much money. She can order whatever she wants. You asked her out, so she can order whatever she wants. I suspect that she's going to order. I mean, if she's Mrs. Right, she'll order daintily, because that's proper. I'm not going to be shoveling food in her mouth. But if she orders the lobster, then you got to pay for the lobster. But if you can't afford the first date, then, you know, you can't afford to be dating. That's all I can tell you.
21: Como se dice, man? Take it easy on the ranch. I use it on my buffalo wing and the breadsticks. And sometimes I will do the pizza crust if it's got the garlic on it and stuff. You know what I mean?
0: You dip perfectly good buffalo wings in ranch dressing? Why would you do that? Blue cheese, yes, because it's got a little bit of flavor, and that goes really far. Are you dipping the buffalo wings in the ranch because they're too spicy for you? Then just get the lemon pepper wings, like the girls do.
22: Do you ever talk about anything else except getting women married? It's 2026, dude. Women are a lot of things. Some people don't want children. Some people are doctors and lawyers and astronauts and dancers and singers and writers and everything else you can think of. So limiting. Really obnoxious.
0: I know. It comes off so obnoxious. How terrible. I know doctors and lawyers and dancers and... What did she say? What are women? Women are so many other things these days.
3: Astronauts, writers,
22: and lawyers, and astronauts, and dancers, and singers, and writers, and
0: singers and writers. I know many of them, and they're married with children. So why are you so limiting? She sounds very limiting. Don't be putting shackles on what women can do in today's society. They can be married with children and still be an astronaut. I saw one once on television. During the Reagan administration. Leland Conway follows the program weeknights at 5. Leland, you're going to have to get me out of this misogynistic mess I've got myself into.
23: I can't help. I can't help, because I think that lady's very limiting, too. I was going to say, though, about your point that, you know, women are testing financial viability, which is true, and men are testing crazy. And the problem is the stakes are much higher for dudes, right? Because if yes, women find one that's not financially stable, they dump him and move on to the next. But if you get crazy, crazy sticks with you for life, bro.
0: That's right. That's right.
23: Crazy don't go away.
0: That's right. When you're on that date, you should be working too. You need to be working. You got to rule out crazy.
23: 1,000%. Because, I mean, it comes back up again and again and again. It does not go away. So, oh, my God. Well, hey, here's a crazy story for you. Apparently, San Diego police have used pepper spray in the gas lamp 361 times this year so far.
0: Wow.
23: Which is more than last year, a lot more than last year. And there's a big article in it. And the way this article frames the San Diego Police Department is just absolutely maddening to me. Because it blames the police rather than questioning the behavior of people in the area. As if people coming out of bars at 2:30 in the morning are totally behaving extremely well.
0: No reason to, unsheath the pepper spray.
23: We will have SDPD with us tonight at 5:15, and then Steve Hilton's going to join us at 6:05. There's some shenanigans going on in the vote count, brother, and we're going to dive into that a little bit as well. So.
0: Oh, very good. All right. Jam-packed show on a Friday night. 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
9: On the 805 South, right at the 15, looks like we've got some debris in the middle lanes, but it's still a really slow ride on the 805 all the way from Miramar Road. 805 South and Nobel, looks like they got that crash cleared over to the right shoulder. Your 805 South Sorrento Valley to Chula Vista is going to take you 44 minutes. The 5 is moving better. 5 Southbound Sorrento Valley to downtown is 28 minutes. I'm Jenny Harmon, KOGO's next real-time traffic update at 503.
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4: In 2005, investigators in Palm Beach, Florida, began uncovering a dark secret.
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4: There was a wealthy man in Palm Beach who was offering young girls a way to make money. That man was Jeffrey Epstein, and he had set up a system designed to bring him underage girls. Local police and the federal government would investigate and, by their count, find dozens of victims. Epstein would become one of the world's most infamous predators, a man who could have faced decades in prison but served just 13 months in his own wing of a county jail.
25: Why would you cut this deal with Jeffrey Epstein?
4: Epstein's abuse would span years and cross state lines.
26: New York, Palm Beach, New Mexico, Paris, Virgin Islands, and each one of those residences is an alleged crime scene.
4: I'm ABC's Mark Remillard, and with a team of journalists from the ABC News Investigative Unit, we've traveled around the country to look at Jeffrey Epstein and the allegations of his horrifying abuse, to hear from the girls who suffered it, who are now women fighting to recover from it. Truth and Lies, Jeffrey Epstein.
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7: When it comes to a gun suicide attempt, all it takes is a moment.
8: Heather and I had an argument just like any other couple. I was lost. I had snapped. I had a gun, and I was going to take my own life. Heather helped me realize that there was still a life to live.